0: campaign.
1: Correspondent Laura Winter says the RealClear Politics polling average shows El-Sayed leading Rogers in a close race by 3 points. Federal officials say a 34-year-old man was arrested and arraigned in Salt Lake City for allegedly discarding mail-in ballots during Utah's June primary. Prosecutors say the suspect claimed that there was no political motive. U.S. stocks stayed near record highs as oil prices eased. The S&P 500 slipped slightly, ending just 4/10 below its all-time high. Townhall.com.
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4: Stocks held near their record highs on Wall Street after crude oil prices fell again. The S&P 500 edged down a fraction of a point Tuesday. The index is less than half of a percent below the all-time high it set last month. The Dow fell 185 points, that's about 0.4%. The Nasdaq Composite added 0.5% to the record it set a day earlier. Brent crude slipped below $98 a barrel in the morning before settling just a bit above $99 a barrel. Treasury yields held relatively steady in the bond market. The yield on the 10-year Treasury was little changed at 4.95%. Seth Sutel, New York.
1: As the third quarter ends, analysts expect the S&P 500 companies to report nearly 29% earnings growth compared to a year ago. That, according to FactSet. News and analysis, you can always find it at townhall.com. A second pilot has been identified in a deadly helicopter crash. That helicopter was fighting wildfires in California over the weekend.
5: A contract aircraft company has identified the second pilot killed in the weekend crash of a firefighting helicopter in Yosemite National Park as Ryan Cutter. The Super Puma helicopter crash Sunday afternoon also killed pilot Greg King. Both men were employees of Precision. They were performing water drops on a wildfire at Yosemite National Park when the helicopter went down. At least 14 people have died while helping to fight wildfires in the U.S. this year. I'm Lisa Dwyer.
1: Flights are operating again after ground stops at six Northeast airports. The transportation secretary says construction workers accidentally cut a backup air traffic control fiber cable, highlighting the need to modernize aging infrastructure. More on these stories at townhall.com.
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7: This is American Ground Radio. I'm Stephen Parr with Louis R. Avalone.
13: Well, surely you remember, and I know you all do, the Soros-backed New Orleans District Attorney Jason Williams.
7: Oh, yeah.
13: I mean, we've discussed him many times before. You know, he was very, how shall we say, lax on enforcing the laws or prosecuting those that were accused of violating our laws.
7: Until he and his mom got carjacked.
13: Exactly.
7: Yeah, yeah. Once they got carjacked, then all of a sudden, he was like, hey, I'm tough on crime.
13: Exactly. Well, he is getting another 6 years in office. And he never had to defeat a challenger to get another 6 years. Mm. So when qualifying closed on August the 7th, nobody filed to run against him.
7: Okay.
13: So his next term begins in January 2027.
7: Yep.
13: That gives one of Louisiana's most consequential prosecutors another 6 years without a contested election examining his record.
7: Right.
13: Maybe we ought to do that for him. Or for the voters, apparently, because no one stepped forward. And why is that?
7: Well, I mean, I don't know if that's the voters' fault. I mean, that's going to be...
13: It's not the voters' fault.
7: That's going to be lawyers and legal minds inside Orleans Parish itself.
13: Not wanting to challenge the king?
7: Not wanting to challenge. Or, look, I mean, if you're a Republican in New Orleans, you're going to look at that race and go, there's no way I can win. Why waste my time? I mean, this is a place that voted 98% against Donald Trump. If I have an R next to my name, I'm done. I can't beat Williams.
13: But, you know, everyone says, you know, oh, we need accountability in New Orleans. We need accountability. Well, folks want accountability all over Louisiana. But my point is here, no one was willing to put their name on the ballot.
7: Yeah.
13: I mean, the Soros connection here has a paper trail. You have a Louisiana campaign finance filing that records a $220,000 contribution from George Soros to the Louisiana Justice and Public Safety PAC on, this was back in 2020. So, I mean, none of this is in question.
7: Right.
13: I mean, now, to be fair, those PACs do or are supposed to operate independently of the candidate's campaign. They're not supposed to have any knowledge.
7: Yes. But
13: vice versa.
7: But if they're supporting you, there's a reason for it. And it's because you're doing what they want. And what George Soros wants is the destruction of the American judicial system. He doesn't want people prosecuted for crime. He doesn't want people thrown in jail. He wants lawlessness. He thinks somehow that's racial justice. Having more victims of crime, he thinks, is a good thing for black Americans. I don't understand that logic.
13: Okay,
7: but that's what George Soros wants. And so he will spend money on DAs that he thinks will follow that mode.
13: Okay. But, I mean, so basically a wealthy donor gets to shape an election through a political committee.
7: That's exactly
13: through,
7: what
13: through a PAC, basically.
7: So, and not just an election. Soros has done this with DA's elections, starting in Caddo Parish with James Stewart. He was the first one. He did it in Houston. He did it in Jackson, Mississippi. And then he was like, hey, this works. And he's done it everywhere. St. Louis, New York, Philadelphia, San Francisco, all over the country, Los Angeles.
13: But this guy Williams.
7: Yeah.
13: Jason
7: Williams. Yeah.
13: I mean, you go back and you look, there was a report back in March of 2024 where the Metropolitan Crime Commission found that the share of felony arrests ending in felony convictions in Orleans fell from 44% in 2019 under his predecessor.
7: Okay, 44, which is not good.
13: Which isn't good to begin with, right?
7: Right.
13: I mean, it's pretty terrible. To 20%. Under Jason Williams.
7: So that means you have an 80% chance of getting away with a crime in New Orleans.
13: Yeah. And the commission also reported that his office refused to prosecute or dismiss more than half of the felony cases resolved during his first 2 years.
12: Right.
13: And those are the findings about that particular period, and they raise serious questions about how the office handled the cases that police brought it.
12: Right.
13: And now, of course, Jason Williams, the Orleans DA, he disputes, you know, that all of that. He argued that prosecutors should be making charging decisions based on the circumstances of individual cause and fairness. No. You should be making prosecutorial decisions
12: based on the facts.
13: Based on the violation of the law.
12: Yeah, the facts. What happened? What happened? Did this person violate the law? Okay, prosecute them. If they didn't violate the law, then let them go. But it's not about, oh, well, you know, this person's mom was mean to him once, so I don't think I'm going to prosecute that person. No, that's not what you don't have to take into somebody's individual circumstances. The only thing you need to be looking at is, did they carjack you and your mom? If they carjacked you and your mom, then you probably should prosecute them. Have they carjacked somebody else and their mom? Maybe you should care about other people as much as you cared about your mom. I'm just saying, DA.
13: Well, and so, you know, Williams, to his credit, he has emphasized cooperation among prosecutors and police and federal agencies.
12: Except for ICE. I mean, I don't have a whole bunch of... how much rope you want me to throw this guy? I mean, I should clap him on the back for not saying that prosecutors shouldn't cooperate with police officers?
13: I understand, but no one wanted to put their name on the ballot?
12: No.
13: So qualifying ends, and you got one candidate. I mean, for the most powerful... Look, being district attorney in a parish is a very powerful, position.
12: It is.
13: But you know what? Jason Williams is hardly alone not being challenged. Jefferson Parish District Attorney Paul Connick Jr.
12: Yeah.
13: St. Tammany, Washington District Attorney Colin Sims. They also were reelected to a new 6-year term without any opposition. Now,
12: but again, a Republican's not going to win anything in Orleans Parish. And the Democrats like the lack of law and order. They like the lawlessness. They like letting people out of jail based on their circumstances.
13: But I think the biggest concern, you know, well, let me ask you this. Let me back up.
12: Okay.
13: The fact that there's no one that signed up.
12: Yeah.
13: Is it just a question of why bother? Because there's no way that, you know, if I am a Republican or if I'm not a Democrat.
12: Yeah. If you're a Republican, why bother?
13: If you're a Democrat, you're like, well, why go against this guy
12: when he's
13: already a Democrat?
12: Okay, but name it.
13: I mean, there's already a Democrat in the office that believes, as I do, that, what did he say? He said something about that you ought to prosecute folks based on their based on the circumstances of individual cases and fairness, not the facts.
12: Name one Democrat in the country that has run on a law and order platform in the last 10 years. Just name one. Why do you think there's going to be some in New Orleans when there aren't any anywhere else except for the DA who replaced Chesa Boudin in San Francisco? He got so bad in San Francisco, you had one Democrat in San Francisco ran on a law and order platform. Other than that, where are they? Let's get to the top three things you need to know before tomorrow. First thing you need to know before tomorrow, Louisiana Attorney General Liz Merle says the New Orleans City Attorney is illegally blocking her request for records about an apparent politically targeted indictment of her earlier this year. Back in July, a grand jury in Orleans issued a criminal indictment against the state's attorney general for warning local officials in New Orleans that if they broke the law, they could be subject to legal punishments. Those charges were thrown out by the state Supreme Court, along with an arrest warrant that was issued for A.G. Merle. The court called the charges a perversion of the justice system. Since then, Merle's been trying to see if there had been any criminal wrongdoing in the conspiracy to get the criminal indictments against her for simply doing her job. New Orleans City Attorney Charlene Gibson rejected an open records request from the A.G.'s office, saying they were requesting too much information about too many people, complaints that are not allowed by Louisiana law.
13: What do you think about that?
12: I think there was a grand conspiracy, and I think it's going to come back and bite them, and this may be the only way you get someone like Williams out of office. Second thing you need to know, another...

0: public meetings law? Great question. Third thing you need to know, two former top cops for Oakdale, Louisiana, have been sentenced to 5 years in prison for conspiracy to commit immigration fraud. Chad Doyle was the chief of police for Oakdale, and Michael Frex Slaney was the city marshal. Both men engaged in conspiracy to invent criminal cases and claim illegal immigrants were witnesses in those cases. Part of U.S. immigration law would block the deportation of illegal immigrants if they were listed as witnesses in criminal cases. Doyle and Slaney both pled guilty to the scheme earlier this year, along with three other individuals. Doyle and Slaney must also pay $30,000 each in fines in addition to their time in prison.
1: Oh, my goodness. What do you think about that one?
0: This is one of the most corrupt things. So you have a businessman in the Lafayette area who was selling this to illegal immigrants, and you had multiple law enforcement officers in Louisiana who are like, yeah, I'll help you commit immigration fraud. Just pay me a couple $1,000. We're good.
1: It's just nuts.
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9: Hello, ladies. Look at your man. Now look at me. Now look at your man. Wait, he's not a man anymore. He's a man identifying as a woman. Now look at me. Back to him. I mean, her. She's a man again. Confused? Me too. Ladies, you want a man who stands up for what matters in this country. Be a man and listen to American Ground Radio. Ladies, look at me. You're welcome. Now he's a man, again, who listens to the truth at American Ground Radio.

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1: You know, it is political season, obviously, and there are a lot of political signs that are in people's yards, in front of their businesses.
0: Right.
1: And in rights of way. And
0: on just
1: in
0: random
1: other,
0: corners
1: other
0: here
1: places.
0: And there.
1: Right.
0: Yeah.
1: Exactly.
0: Yeah.
1: You know, and it's every election season. I mean, across all of Louisiana, you got all these political signs popping up everywhere. And every election season, people get upset about it. You know, maybe a campaign volunteer places a sign a few feet too close to the road, right? Maybe a homeowner puts a sign near the sidewalk without realizing, you know, that's the public, that's where the public right of way begins. Maybe
0: right.
1: Somebody sees a candidate's name on a sign, doesn't like that candidate, and, you know, in the middle of the night, or maybe in broad daylight, just takes the sign and destroys it, right? Because that's how you gain an advantage for your candidate, I guess. I don't know.
0: Yeah, it happens every election season, and I just can't fathom it. If it, you have to do the right thing in the right way for the right reasons, or else you're wrong. If you are destroying another candidate's

0: campaign material, you're not doing the right thing. You're not doing it in the right way. And you're not doing it for the right reason. If you're going to get elected by the people, it should be a fair and free election, not one that is full of violence, not one that is full of dirty tricks, not one that is full of vandalism. If you're willing to commit a crime in order to get elected to power, you have no right to that power.
1: Now, you might be thinking, there ought to be a law.
0: I know there's a law.
1: And there is a law. And look, each municipality has its own law, but state law says campaign signs generally cannot be erected or displayed or posted on publicly owned property, in public rights of way, or on public utility poles. Now, there is a limited statutory exception for certain public school athletic facilities, subject to school board policy. But political campaign signs, you can't have it within the highway rights of way or in litter-free zones.
0: And yet you see them there all the time.
1: And the people stealing political signs. This isn't just a disagreement over politics. This conduct is theft.
0: It is. It's vandalism.
1: Sometimes it's trespass.
0: Again, when you're committing crimes so that you can gain political power, you have made yourself unworthy of that political power.
1: You know, and it's kind of interesting. I hadn't thought about it necessarily in this way. But political expression and property rights really go together.
0: Okay.
1: You know, I mean, a homeowner can put a sign in their front yard. A business owner can display a sign. You can decide not to display a sign at all, right? I mean, those are all decisions or expressions of individual choice. But the bottom line is, those political signs, that's your property.
0: Right.
1: I mean, property rights matter. A property owner generally has the right to decide whether to permit a political sign on private property. But yet there are a lot of signs, and I know wherever you're listening in Louisiana right now, there's a lot of vacant property out there, farmland, just unimproved real estate along the highway that folks have.
0: Hey, that'd be a great place for a political sign.
1: Did they get permission?
0: No. I mean, some places they did. I mean, you can go, you know, again, that property is usually owned by someone. And so you can get permission from some of those places.
1: But I think the way we treat one another during an election, you know, I think it's important.
0: It is.
1: I mean, you know, a misplaced sign can generally be moved.
0: Right.
1: A disagreement can usually be resolved.
0: Right.
1: And none of that requires treating your neighbor as your enemy. Unless your neighbor is stealing Your candidate
0: sign. Let's dig deep.
2: Working in a coal mine, going down, down, down. Working in a coal mine.
0: Well, it's been a week now since a suspected murderer escaped from the Caddo Parish Jail. We've been talking about the overcrowding problems associated with the Caddo Correctional Center. I don't think that's particularly what led to this escape. So this was Travion Jackson. Being taken back to the Caddo Correctional Center from a hospital when he simply ran away from a guard. It was at Ochsner LSU Health in Shreveport on Kings Highway. Now, if you're familiar with that, it's just on the west side of town, right? Just west of downtown, southwest of downtown, right?
1: Mm-hmm.
0: Okay. So, Caddo Parish Sheriff Henry Whitehorn said that Jackson was both in handcuffs, had his arms restrained, and leg irons. So he had handcuffs, leg irons, and handcuffs on, all right? How is a guy in leg irons able to outrun a guard through a parking lot and then across town? And not only that, so he's on just west of center of Shreveport. He makes it all the way across the city, across the river, and over into Bossier Parish. Now, how does that happen? How does somebody in leg irons make it across the river?
1: It doesn't make any sense. Even without leg irons, there's no way that he makes it. And for folks of you who are listening right now and aren't familiar with, you know, these distances, I would say it's at least, what, 5 miles?
0: At least. It's closer. Yeah.
1: I mean, maybe, does he run a 4-minute mile in leg irons?
0: Leg irons?
1: I don't know.
0: Okay. Now, we know he made it over to Bossier because when he got to Bossier, he stole a car. He carjacked somebody, right? So he steals a car and then goes on a 100-mile-an-hour chase through Bossier Parish where he crashes. All right? So then he gets out, and he's able to, again, in leg irons, he's able to run and escape through
1: the
0: woods.
1: He's not in leg irons at any point here.
0: That's what...
1: Not
0: that's
1: a
0: what,
1: chance.
0: That's what Whitehorn said, Sheriff Whitehorn said.
1: Well, maybe they weren't quite latched on. Maybe he was wearing leg irons, yeah, but it was optional.
0: Okay, so those are the questions I have about the reporting of the case as it stands now. I'm just like, that doesn't make any sense to me. But there's another question. Why was he still at Caddo Correctional in the first place? Jackson was arrested in 2021 and charged with murder, right? He's been at Caddo Correctional ever since. It's 2026. He was arrested in 2021. It's been 5 years. His case has never been to trial. Why do we have a suspected murderer, an accused murderer, being held for 5 years without this case ever going to trial?
1: Because you've got lots of other murderers sitting in Caddo Correction for that many years as well. And you can only do 40 to 60 jury trials a year.
0: Okay, but what we have as a problem here is we do not have justice. Justice delayed is justice denied. And when you've got a guy on... Let's say he's guilty. The family members of the victim have a right to have justice and to a speedy trial. And let's say he's innocent. Then he has a right to a speedy trial. He shouldn't still have been at Caddo Correctional. Look, we got... And by the way, the reason why he was charged with murder, he had apparently escaped from jail in Monroe. And while he was out... He committed a murder then, allegedly.
1: Apparently he escaped from Swanson Correctional over there in that area.
0: We need more courts. We need more judges. We've got to be able to process cases. Having people stay in jail for half a decade before ever getting their chance to be heard, their chance for the case to go to trial, that's not justice, Louisiana. And it leads to problems like this. We need to fix this.
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8: 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Bye-bye.
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0: 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I'm Steve Parker Lewis, Sarah Avalone.
1: You know, for generations, we have been told seeing is believing.
0: That's what I was told.
1: You know, you could look at a photograph and reasonably assume that whatever was being depicted in that picture actually happened. Now, I know there was Photoshop and all of that. But even then, to some degree, you're like
0: that. You could kind of tell.
1: You could kind of tell.
0: For the most part.
1: But not anymore. Have you seen this AI image purporting to show Donald Trump kissing White House aide Natalie Harp?
0: Oh, no, I have not.
1: Well, it's fake. It's absolutely fake. And one of the ways that you know that it's fake is Natalie
0: shows
1: Harp
0: him kissing Natalie Harp. That's one.
1: Well, okay. But even if you were to go there.
0: All right.
1: She has six fingers in the photo. Okay, six fingers.
0: Oh, my God.
1: Yeah, no.
0: She killed Inigo Montoya's father?
1: So it's a reminder of how artificial intelligence, right, can produce images that appear convincing at first glance. But the larger issue is that photograph traveled all the way around the world before anyone came out, like the Washington Post, and said, that's fake. Even the New York Post said, that's fake.
0: Okay.
1: I mean, eventually. But see, it fit the narrative that folks wanted to tell, and that was, you know, President Trump is unfaithful, he's a scoundrel, you know, he's just a despicable human being. He's cheating on the First Lady, Melania Trump.
0: Sexual predator,
1: you know,
0: all this.
1: By the way, the media doesn't give two you-know-whats about Melania Trump, right? But now all of a sudden, you know,
0: well,
1: how dare President Trump cheat on Melania? And first of all, let's be very clear. President Trump is not cheating on Melania.
0: No.
1: This is an AI-generated photo of a woman that he does work with, who apparently now has six fingers.
0: But this is one of the things that this is where the left is inconsistent, right? Because the left says they're in favor of women and the Republicans are anti-women. Well, what do you think all these allegations against Ms. Harp are? Do you think that's pro-woman? Do you think these unfounded, absolutely false lies about her, and that the only reason why she has her job is because she's sleeping with the president, do you think that does that help women's lib? I mean, the left is all upset about Sidney Sweeney's sports ad. Does coming out and saying the only reason why this lady has her job is because she's sleeping away the top, does that help feminism? Where's your consistency on this?
1: Well, I mean, when you're trying to defame or otherwise, you know.
0: So your hatred for Donald Trump is bigger than your love of women.
1: Doesn't everything pale in comparison to destroying President Trump?
0: That's their goal for the left. That is their goal. That's their number one goal for everything.
1: But anyway, long story short, a lot of folks are even commenting. They go, well, he deserves this. Because, you know, he's the big AI guy, you know, we're in this race against China, and we're not going to let our foot off of the accelerator. And so, you know what, this is just one of the casualties that comes from advocating for this unrestrained, unregulated artificial intelligence.
0: Yeah. Tell you what, let's say what.
2: What you say?
3: What you talking about, Willis?
0: Well, I did believe it, and then I heard it. You say, you know, if seeing is believing, hearing is kind of believing, too. The state of Massachusetts is now going to go to the home of everyone who has a baby.
1: What? Excuse me?
0: If you have a baby in the state of Massachusetts, the state, an official from the state, is now going to come to your home because you had a baby.
1: It's like
0: evaluate you.
1: Oh, I thought you were going to say they bring a basket with you know, diapers and baby food and maybe, you know, one of those baby rattlers that say, you know, the state of Massachusetts, you know, loves you.
0: That's not it. The state of Massachusetts is going to inspect your home to see if you're crazy. Here is Massachusetts Governor Maura Healey talking about this. Take a listen.
4: And I went with our team over to Beth Israel Deaconess and met with moms and providers there and made an announcement that we are investing more in maternal health and expanding access to moms to parents and families for needed care. So here's what I said. Everybody in the state, when you have a baby, you're going to have a home visit. You're going to have a home visit within days, weeks, and that will be an opportunity for a healthcare provider to make an assessment and to see, you know, if you need some additional support and resources. We also made more investments in training healthcare professionals, doctors and others, on how they can identify signs. And I.
0: All right.
1: That
0: so.
1: Is nuts. That absolutely crazy.
0: The state is going, if you have a baby, within days of you getting home, days or weeks, the state is going to come knocking on your door. And a healthcare professional, she said, will have an opportunity to make an about. A healthcare professional will be tasked with determining whether you're nuts.
1: But you know what? I have said before that maybe we ought to have some sort of qualification in order to be a parent, because there are plenty of terrible parents that are having babies that are not prepared to take care of those babies.
0: But who do you want making that determination?
1: But first
0: do you want
1: of all,
0: the government doing that?
1: It's a moot point. Because having a child is a fundamental right
0: Absolutely.
1: Under the United States Constitution.
0: No, it is a human right given to us by
1: right.
0: God.
1: It's not a privilege that the government gets to grant or deny. So it is at a fundamental level.
0: Yeah.
1: I know that what I'm saying isn't feasible. But at the same time, you look at the type of parents that are having kids these days.
0: Yeah.
1: And you're like, You're a kid yourself. You're irresponsible. You're on drugs. And what do you think this kid is? How do you think this kid's going to have a chance with two bozos like you?
0: All right, now, but this is clearly a violation of the Constitution. The Fourth Amendment. Let me read you what the Fourth Amendment says. Part of the Bill of Rights. The right of the people to be secure in their persons, houses, papers, and effects against unreasonable searches and seizures shall not be violated, and no warrants shall issue but upon probable cause, supported by an oath or affirmation, and particularly describing the place to be searched and the persons or things to be seized. Having a baby is not probable cause. It's just not. The government does not have the right to show up in anybody's house simply because you've had a child. The government does not have the constitutional right to come to your home and see if you're crazy just because you had a baby. But by the way, doesn't that kind of wrap up how the left thinks about things? Wait, you didn't have an abortion? You actually had a child? You must be nuts.
1: Right, but it's okay. You're not nuts if you want to mutilate the human being that is growing inside your womb.
0: Right. Now, the left doesn't characterize it this way, but that is what's happening. The state now automatically assumes, the state of Massachusetts is now automatically assuming that if you've had a baby, there's probably something wrong with you that requires the state to step in. And this all comes out of the Lindsey Clancy trial. So instead of saying you are responsible for your actions, even if you're having negative thoughts, the state is saying you can't be responsible for your actions. So now the government has to be responsible for your actions.
1: So
0: right?
1: There's a presumption. So there's basically a presumption that you may not be qualified to be a parent.
0: Well, look, if you, postpartum is an excuse for committing murder, which is what the left says, then you can't be held responsible for your actions. Well, if you can't be held responsible for your actions, who is? The logical answer is the government. So the left goes, well, individuals can't be responsible for their actions, so we have to be. So we are going to send someone to your home to check every single person. This is the problem with the left's ideology. If you want to be free, you have to take responsibility for your own actions.
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0: 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I'm Stephen Parr with Louis R. Avalone.
1: You know, sometimes, I know a lot of folks listening right now, sometimes you do get frustrated with President Trump. As much as you support him and believe in his policies, sometimes he gives the left ammunition. Now, yeah. Some folks might say that's trolling, but this whole deal of banning CNN and MS Now and Politico from the White House, right, from the White House briefing room. I believe it's just the briefing room, right?
0: They were still allowed into
1: the Oval Office.
0: Yeah.
1: Okay. Now, on The View, co-host Sonny Hostin, of course. And then they just start cackling back and forth about this. But basically, Sonny Hostin said, well, this is what dictators do. You see what I'm saying?
0: Okay, yeah.
1: And so he's giving them ammunition.
0: Yeah.
1: And then they go on to say, you know, he's punishing the American people.
0: But to the same point, she works for ABC. She's not a journalist. She's a pundit.
1: She's a pundit.
0: But that's also fake news. Donald Trump is not a dictator. She's trying to say he's a dictator. He's not a dictator. He was constitutionally elected to be president. Yes, there is the point that dictators like to silence the press, but it's not like, you know, he's... They still get to cover some of the other things. They're just not allowed in the press briefing room.
1: But again, you know, he's not a dictator.
0: He's not.
1: Now, a lot of folks might say, well, she didn't really mean in its truest sense. Because
0: words have meaning.
1: A dictator exercises political power without, you know, really any constitutional constraints,
0: right,
1: or judicial review or the possibility of being removed through real elections.
0: Like Putin.
1: Exactly.
0: Yeah.
1: So, but at the same time, it does concern me sometimes.
0: Yeah. I'm not sure I support this banning of CNN and MS Now and Politico. Look, I don't think any of them are legitimate news agencies. I think they're all fake news. But I also know that if this is allowed to stand, as soon as a Democrat is in office, a Democrat will ban every single conservative news outlet in the country, all five of them.
1: Well,
0: they'll all be, you know, banned from everything in the White House.
1: But I think what happens is the next time there is a Democrat as president,
0: mm-hmm,
1: the Democrat says, okay, you three conservative leaning networks who don't see eye to eye with my policies.
0: Yeah, you're gone.
1: Or, you know, have described them in a different way. Now, a lot of folks might say, no, this isn't about describing a policy in a different way. This is about misrepresenting a policy.
0: I get that, but it will be used to an extreme. If you take a step, the Democrats will take a leap. That's just how it's going to happen. Let's play a game.
2: Play with the queen of hearts.
3: Shall we play a game?
0: Forbes released its list of the richest people in the world. Did you make the list this year?
1: I don't know. We're about to find out.
0: Yeah, all right. So who are the top 10 richest people in the world according to Forbes magazine 2026?
1: According to Forbes magazine.
0: Yeah.
1: Well, it's got to be Elon Musk.
0: Number one, Elon Musk, worth $908 billion. Of course, Elon is the world's first former trillionaire. He was worth $1 trillion for like 2 weeks, and then it's now down to a measly $908 billion.
1: Mark Zuckerberg,
0: number six, worth $212 billion. Mark Zuckerberg from Alphabet.
1: What a paltry sum that must be.
0: Yeah, I know.
1: How does he get by
0: compared
1: to Elon Musk at $817 billion?
0: One-fourth of what Musk is worth.
1: I mean, that's just...
0: I feel
1: we
0: bad
1: need to
0: for
1: say
0: him.
1: A prayer for Mark.
0: We can start a GoFundMe.
1: We absolutely should.
0: All right.
1: Jeff Bezos, maybe?
0: Number two, Amazon, $378 billion.
1: Let's see here. You know, I always want to put Bill Gates because, you know, growing up, he was the richest man alive.
0: One. Yeah.
1: So I'll go with Bill Gates.
0: Not in the top 10. He's down around number 15, 14, somewhere around there.
1: Okay. So Elon,
0: he went through a messy divorce, had to give up a lot of it, and he's also been giving a whole bunch of his money away.
1: Well, I think both he and his wife.
0: Yeah.
1: I think that's been, or his ex-wife rather.
0: Yeah, they've been.
1: It's been a goal for them to basically give away their entire.
0: I mean, it took. Estate. He had to give a lot of money to shut the country down for COVID.
1: That's true. That's absolutely.
0: And
1: true.
0: To create, what was that? Common Core education. He had to do a whole bunch to destroy the education system of the country.
1: I got another one. The guy behind the Trump savings account.
0: Okay.
1: Michael Dell.
0: Number four. $263 billion. Dell did not used to be in the top 10. Even when Dell Computing was kind of at its, you know, when it was at its heyday, I think Dell's gotten richer since he's, you know, kind of stepped away from the day-to-day operations.
1: Okay. Jerry Jones.
0: Jerry Jones, the Dallas Cowboys?
1: The owner of the Dallas Cowboys.
0: Great guess. Not in the top 10.
1: Not in the top 10. No. All right. We're running out of time, and I am out.
0: All right. So you got the number one, Elon Musk. $908 billion. Jeff Bezos with Amazon, number two. Larry Page from Google, $278 billion. Michael Dell, number four. Sergey Brin from Google for $256 billion. Then you got Mark Zuckerberg, which you got. Number seven on the list, Larry Ellison. He's worth $204 billion with Oracle Computing. Jensen Huang from NVIDIA, $199 billion. Steve Ballmer, $156 billion. Of course, Microsoft. You had Bill Gates from Microsoft. 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And then Warren Buffett. With Berkshire Hathaway, 144. 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
1: And $1 billion,
0: yeah.
1: Just so you know, is $1,000 million.
0: Yeah.
1: That's
0: a lot of money. It's a lot of money.
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12: 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More powerful than a locomotive. Able to leap tall tales from Joe Biden in a single bound. Look. Look up in the sky. It's a bird. It's a weather balloon from China.
13: 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We've got to keep our composure.
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0: 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I'm Steve Barr with Louis R. Avalone.
1: Now, apparently Fox News is joining in this. I guess they're boycotting.
0: Yeah.
1: Just saw this. You know, we were talking about CNN. We were talking about MS Now,
0: right,
1: and Politico.
0: Right.
1: That the president said, no more press pool coverage for you at the White House.
0: Yeah.
1: Or at least not in the White House briefing room.
0: You're out. You're gone.
1: And now Fox News is like, well, you know what? We're going to join CNN and the other major television networks that President Trump has suspended.
0: I think Fox News has to do this. And the reason is we touched on this a little bit earlier. President Obama tried to block Fox News, saying that they were fake news and that, you know, Fox News is just a right-wing conspiracy outlet. And so Barack Obama tried to ban Fox News from the White House press corps, and ABC, CBS, NBC, CNN all came and said, no, if you're kicking Fox News out, we're not going to cover you anymore either. We're out too. So
1: solidarity.
0: Fox News owes it to them because they stood up for Fox when Obama was president. Fox kind of, they're in a situation where they got to go, we got to stand with the people who stood with us when we were in trouble.
1: All right, real quick, switching gears here. Was it Jensen Huang?
0: Yeah, Jensen Huang.
1: We were just talking about, was he like number six on the list of the most Forbes most richest?
0: He's up there. Was it six? Jensen Huang,
1: eight. Number
0: eight. $199 billion. Yeah.
1: He says all of the folks that say, you know, humanity is going to end by 2030 due to AI.
0: Right.
1: He says that's nonsense.
0: Yeah.
1: He said it is absolute nonsense. He does not believe any of that.
0: No, it'll at least be 2035, 2040.
1: No. He says he thinks he's rejecting all those predictions that AI is going to destroy humanity by 2030.
0: Yeah. Yeah.
1: He says it's unsupported by science. And why frighten people, he says, with these catastrophic predictions?
0: Because China is behind in the AI race, and China needs the U.S. to stop so that they can steal our technology and catch up and take over. That's why these rumors are out there, and that's why the scare tactics are out there. We'll be back.
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4: Breaking news this hour from Town Hall. I'm Ken Lorman in Washington. In a major speech to the United Nations General Assembly, President Trump says a deal with Iran is possible after the midterm elections, but stresses Tehran has a choice: negotiate with the U.S. or confront America's military might.
5: Will a deal be made with Iran that lets them rebuild and create a far greater country than it ever was before? Maybe one of the greatest in the Middle East or even the world? Or do I annihilate the Islamic Republic and do it quickly, never giving them a chance to kill and destroy people and countries again?
4: A historic strategic security deal reached between President Trump and Greenland with the goal of better securing the U.S. and other countries.
6: It's a done deal. The president meeting with both the Danish and Greenland prime ministers at the United Nations for the signing ceremony. The U.S. will be reopening two Cold War-era military bases there. The president says this is all about security.
5: By expanding America's footprint in the Arctic and North Atlantic, this deal also protects Europe, in addition to America, and greatly protects them.
6: Laura Winters reporting.
4: The White House has just answered a press access lawsuit. Correspondent Willie Nelson has the details.
7: CNN, MS Now, and Politico are suing after losing White House press access. The White House fired back that access is a privilege, not a right, and posted a list of similar restrictions under Obama and Biden. That list includes Fox News being kept out of a pool, AP phone records being seized, and hundreds of hard passes cut under Biden-era rules. The administration is calling the lawsuit selective outrage from outlets that stayed quiet when Democrats did it. Willie Nelson, The White House.
4: Mixed day on Wall Street. Dow and S&P down. NASDAQ gains 122. More on these stories at townhall.com.
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13: DoorDash will pay $131.5 million to settle claims that it underpaid delivery workers in New York City.
14: At City Hall, Mayor Zohran Mamdani described the agreement as the largest worker settlement in city history. It also requires the company to submit to a new monitoring system to ensure compliance with delivery worker pay laws. In a statement, DoorDash admitted errors. Last year, it agreed to pay almost $17 million to settle claims it unfairly used customer tips to subsidize the wages of its delivery workers in New York. Bob Agner reporting.
13: An F-16 fighter jet crashed today while approaching Spangdahlem Air Force Base in western Germany. The pilot ejected safely. The aircraft, valued at an estimated $60 to $80 million, went down near the U.S. and NATO facility. The cause remains under investigation. News and analysis at townhall.com. Gulf states are calling on Iran to halt attacks.
15: The Gulf Cooperation Council is calling for Iran and its allied groups to cease their attacks on Arab Gulf states and allow free transit through two crucial maritime checkpoints, according to a statement from the Gulf Cooperation Council. Jassim Mohammed Al-Budawi, the council's head, says disruptions to traffic through the Strait of Hormuz and the Bab el-Mandeb Strait have rattled oil markets and supply chains worldwide. Iran says it attacks U.S. bases in the region as part of a response to the U.S.-Israeli strikes on the Islamic Republic. I'm Charles de Ledesma.
13: Canadian Prime Minister Mark Carney says trade talks with India are making good progress, with both sides aiming for a deal before the G20 summit in December. Carney says India's Prime Minister is expected to visit Canada. You can get more on these stories at townhall.com.
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0: 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I'm Stephen Parr with Louis R. Avalone.
1: You know, the question right now is, who is going to win as far as the midterms. And right now, there are a lot of folks that say it's not going to be the Republicans. And is it apathy? I mean, is that what we're talking about here?
0: All right. First of all, who are the ones who's going to say it?
1: Oh.
0: Who are the ones that are saying it's not going to be the Republicans?
1: Oh, I got a long... How much time do we have?
0: Well,
1: because
0: just,
1: the list
0: but this,
1: is...
0: this is important as to who's
1: okay.
0: saying it.
1: All right, that's fine.
0: Okay.
1: Let's go over the list.
0: All right.
1: This is Polymarket. I'm going to start with Polymarket.
0: Okay,
1: we're going to move up.
0: A betting market.
1: It's a betting market.
0: Okay, so that's...
1: Suggests 62% Democrats have a chance, 62% chance of taking the U.S. Senate, 92% chance of taking the House.
0: Okay, but that's based off of people who, one, have nothing better to do with their time than bet on politics, and two, people who are getting their information from mainstream media.
1: All right, let's go to a journal like The Economist, okay? Democrats, they say, have a 93% chance of flipping the House and securing a 238 to 197 majority. I mean, you're talking about a complete collapse in the House. And this is according to The Economist, 59% chance of taking the Senate.
0: That doesn't make any sense.
1: All right.
0: The Economist, I think, is wrong.
1: All right. New York Times, Siena poll.
0: Okay, come on.
1: Democrats, they say, have an 8-point edge on the generic ballot.
0: Okay. But in order to actually take the Senate, they would have to have that a whole 8 points. But we know that the New York Times Siena poll is off by 5 to 10 points on every election they do.
1: All right.
0: Which means they don't have enough votes. They don't have enough points to take over the Senate.
1: Well, I'm just saying, and there's others here that are predicting the same.
0: I get that, but you're talking about all these people are on the left.
1: No, that's true.
0: Okay.
1: But even Nate Silver, the pollster,
0: who's on the left,
1: argued that, you know, the idea of the Senate as a toss-up is, he says, is misaligned with the long history of strong opposition performance in midterm elections, especially when the incumbent president is as unpopular as Trump.
0: Okay, it may be misaligned with history, but that doesn't mean it's misaligned from the present situation.
1: And so, now there's an NBC poll out that says while the Democratic Party is viewed more negatively than both President Donald Trump and the Republican Party, 50% of the respondents favored Democratic control of Congress.
0: Make that make sense.
1: It doesn't.
0: It doesn't.
1: It absolutely doesn't.
0: So one of the other things is there's all these polls that are saying James Tallarico is winning in Texas. Just for fun, go drive through Texas. It'll take you like 3-4 days. Just drive through Texas and count how many Tallarico signs you see. Outside of the city of Austin, how many are there? 5, 6 in the entire state. I understand there are people saying this. I understand John Cornyn says he's going to vote Democrat, but that's why John Cornyn didn't win the Republican primary in Texas, is because he's essentially a Democrat.
1: So I think some of this, you say make some of this make sense.
0: Make it make sense.
1: Okay. So Marquette Law School had a national survey, and this was the 1st of September. Hold on. And what they found was Democrats ahead on the congressional ballot 50% to 42% among registered voters. Among likely voters, the advantage widened to 54% to 41%.
0: That almost never happens.
1: Okay. But in this same poll, and this may be what is going on, 77% of registered Democrats said they were certain to vote.
0: Okay.
1: Only 69% of Republicans said the same.
0: I don't buy that, though. I don't buy that only 69% of Republicans are saying they're certain to vote. That number doesn't make sense to me. I think Republicans understand what's at stake this election. If the Democrats win, it's not just that everything comes to a standstill in Washington. It's not just that every other week you will have a new impeachment trial. They will absolutely impeach Donald Trump at least 3 times in the next 2 years if they win. But it's that the Democrat socialists will be the ones running the party. This isn't just Nancy Pelosi's corruptocrats, right? This becomes the communists are in charge of our legislative branch of government. I think Republicans know that.
1: Okay, but this is pretty significant if you are to trust this poll, insofar as it is saying that maybe there's a lack of enthusiasm. Maybe there is a sense of apathy. Maybe there is an overconfidence among Republican voters that say, you know what, President Trump's got this. You know, I think there is some of that going on insofar as, you know what I'm saying?
0: Or maybe the polls are just doing what the polls always do, which is oversampling the left, undersampling the right, and using the polls to try and push a narrative rather than to try and gauge where people actually are. Again, these polls are off regularly by 5 to 10 percentage points, and it's always to the left. Always.
1: But I do think that there might be some apathy among Republican voters.
0: It's possible.
1: Because, you know, you can support President Trump, you can prefer Republican congressional candidates, you can agree with many, you know, Republican policies, and you might not go vote in November.
0: And there are some Republicans who have done tremendous damage to that. I think Tucker Carlson has done tremendous damage to the Republican Party with his staunch no war policy with Iran and then his conspiracy theory thinking since then. I think Thomas Massie is doing tremendous damage to the Republican Party as a whole. I mean, Thomas Massie just filed impeachment articles against Pete Hegseth. Now, both of them are losing influence in the Republican Party, but they haven't. They're basically still pulling parts of the Republican Party into their sphere of influence, and so they're taking away support for Trump at the margins. Could that be enough to cause problems? Yes, it could.
1: But I'm
0: just not convinced it is.
1: Okay, but let's just take two hypothetical voters. One is a Republican who strongly supports Trump,
0: okay,
1: follows political news every day, listens to American Ground Radio religiously.
0: My mom.
1: And is certain, and she is certain to vote in November. There's not a question.
0: And she's going to vote Republican down the ticket.
1: Now, there are others,
0: yeah,
1: who identify as Republican.
0: Yeah.
1: But you know what? They are dissatisfied with the economy. They do not like the fact that we're paying $4 a gallon for gas, just like we didn't like paying $4 a gallon for gas in 2008 when Barack Obama was elected, right?
0: Right.
1: Okay. So they're dissatisfied with the economy. They've got little interest in the congressional candidates. And it's kind of like, well, I mean, if there's a big football game that day, I may go vote on election day. I might not.
0: On a Tuesday? It's not going to be a big
1: football
0: game.
1: Oh, it's Tuesday. I'm sorry. But you know what I'm saying, though,
0: yeah,
1: is that, you know, for whatever reason, they don't vote early. Maybe they're out of town. Obviously, you know, if you're conservative, you're working,
0: if
1: right?
0: If you're one of the people who buy into the uniparty theory, you could not be more wrong this election. You need to get out and vote. Let's get to the top of the things you need to know. First thing you need to know, President Trump announced the formation of AI Force to help manage artificial intelligence. President Trump compared AI Force to the new Space Force. However, it's unclear if that will be part of the U.S. military or not. He also said he would be naming a new AI czar. In a post on social media, he said AI is the next industrial revolution or internet, but will be even larger and more impactful, possibly as much as 25% of our country's GDP. We are leading China and the rest of the world, and I intend to keep it that way.
1: You know what, though? And I want to talk about this later on in the show.
0: Yeah.
1: He also revealed, it wasn't him, it was the Space Force director.
0: Yeah.
1: We have active weapons.
0: Yep.
1: In space.
0: We do. Second thing you need to know, President Trump blocked reporters from Politico, CNN, and MS Now from the White House press pool. In making the announcement this weekend, President Trump said on social media, quote, media outlets shouldn't be able to consistently write or report fiction or lies when covering the president of the United States. In response, the three networks have filed a lawsuit demanding their press access be restored, claiming the Trump administration was violating their First Amendment rights. In addition, Fox, ABC, CBS, and NBC all refused to cover the White House press pool. They released a statement saying, quote, no administration should restrict a news organization because it objects to its reporting.
1: You know, I think if you're going to do something like this, there needs to be a bright line.
0: Right.
1: In other words, you did something or you said something that jeopardized national security.
0: Right.
1: That isn't so, because I think right now, what were the standards here that were used?
0: I think that's a fair criticism. And the third thing you need to know, the Fifth Circuit Court of Appeals has overturned a

0: tree,
1: yeah,
0: where all the states had this mixed match of laws.
1: Yeah.
0: I mean, how can you exercise your Second Amendment right uniformly?
1: It's difficult. I think this is a huge ruling. We'll see if it stands up, because they're definitely going to appeal. We'll be right back.
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6: 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More powerful than a locomotive. Able to leap tall tales from Joe Biden in a single bound. Look, look up in the sky. It's a bird. It's a weather balloon from China.
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0: 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Steve Parr with Louisar Avalone.
1: You know, there is, President Trump has done for this country and continues to do for this country what generations of presidents have not been able to. Now, granted, much of that is because of technology, right? Previous presidents may have wanted to do whatever it is that President Trump has been able to accomplish, you know, in terms of our military prowess, rebuilding our American military, making it, you know, the supreme fighting force that it is, or rebuilding our nation's military. Because, of course, you know, under Obama, under Biden, things kind of, they got lax,
0: And look, previous presidents may have wanted to play Wordle and get it in two, and they weren't able to.
1: They
0: and
1: certainly
0: Trump
1: weren't.
0: Trump can because the technology is there.
1: Well, now we have this extraordinary announcement from the Secretary of the Air Force, Troy Mink.
0: Yeah.
1: So at the Airspace and Cyber Conference, he says that the United States Space Force now possesses an orbit space control weapons system capable of defending America and our allied forces against hostile actions. Now, I want you to notice the word now, not someday, not a proposed capability awaiting congressional funding, not a theoretical technology that engineers hope to develop in the future.
0: Right.
1: According to the secretary, the capability
0: currently exists.
1: Now, that is Ronald Reagan's Star Wars defense system brought into reality.
0: In some ways, the Star Wars from Reagan was specifically about shooting down nuclear missiles before they could reach their azimuth and start coming back down. It was about taking nuclear missiles out on their way up. I don't know if we have that capability, because they said we have weapons in space, but they didn't say specifically what kind of weapons.
1: It's laser.
0: Yeah, do you remember the movie Real Genius with Val Kilmer? Do you remember that movie? It's one of my favorite movies of ever.
1: I may have watched
0: it. So the premise was they had this laser in space. They could shoot and vapor somebody on the ground and just turn them into dust. I don't think we necessarily have that. But I do think we have the ability to take somebody else's satellite and just drop it out of orbit. I think we got that capability. And we may have the capability to prevent them from taking out our satellites.
1: Well, and the reporters wanted to know, you know, what kind of space control hardware are we talking about here? You know, and, well, he said, we're not going to talk about the specifics of what we're doing.
0: We got a question for American Mamas. Dear Mamas, what do you think about the Lindsey Clancy juror being doxxed by the left?
1: Well, let's ask our American Mamas. Mama.

0: And joining us now are American Mamas, Terry Nettaville and Kimberly Burleson. Oh my, there have been some developments in this story. So it first started, you had three women that came out and said, oh, this guy, he was so, he just wouldn't listen. He couldn't get over the fact that she brutally murdered her children. That viciously. Thank
1: he,
0: you.
1: He
0: that
1: couldn't
0: was cool.
1: get over it.
0: Then there was another lady came out and says, well, there are a lot of strong personalities in that jury room. And then you had another guy says, we couldn't believe this one guy. What he did was he grabbed the exercise
1: band.
0: And then strangled a water bottle. And we were like, that is so inappropriate. You can't do that. And I was thinking at the time, okay, but he was trying to show you what Lindsay Clancy did to children. I'd rather have somebody strangle a water bottle than kids. But he's trying to prove to you, he's trying to show to you where he's coming from. And you're just like, oh, that's brutal. Yeah. It kind of was.
1: Yeah.
0: Then you get Gayle King doing an interview, and Gayle King gets the lady to say, oh, yes, there was only one black person on the jury, happened to be a black man, and by the way, that's the guy that we could not get to vote to convict or to exonerate Lindsay Clancy. So Gayle King says, wait a minute, I got to take a moment with that. My first question is, why does Gayle King shocked that a black man was the holdout? Why is that shocking?
1: Yeah, that to me, it felt racist, actually.
0: I thought so, too.
1: I thought, what are you saying? I've got to sit with this. Why?
0: Right.
1: Because it was going to be, like, it made sense to you if it was a white man?
0: Right.
1: I mean, it is so interesting to me. I was watching this podcast called All Righteous Perspective, and it's three black men and three black women. And I love to hear their conservatives. I love to hear their take on everything. And one of them said, this is a prime example of the white person owning, a white liberal owns the black liberal. Mm. If you're black and you don't do as we do, we're going to dox you, demonize you, destroy you. Mm. And that's what they've done.
0: And that's now what they've done. Mm-hmm. He's been outed. His family's getting death threats. His family didn't even know he was on the jury. They're getting death threats. They're going back through his history saying, oh, you've been arrested. You lied.
1: Let me tell you what they're doing. Let me tell you what they're actually doing, because this case is going to go forward in a couple of weeks.
0: Right. You're going to have another trial.
1: Because they have destroyed this man, or tried to anyway, they are saying to future jurors,
2: The message
1: is, when you 12 get in there, you better say not guilty by reason of insanity,
0: right,
1: or we're going to do this to you.
0: Right.
1: That is jury tampering. That is what they're doing right now.
0: Yes.
1: And they're all taking a little, 2 minutes of fame, and they sound ridiculous. When they get up there, there's this one lady that was on the jury that's going around to every single network.
0: Right.
1: And she doesn't realize it, but she sounds ridiculous because she says, he just could never get over the fact that she viciously killed her children. Lady, exactly. Y'all don't understand, the majority of us are on his side, but y'all are in a very, very left-leaning place. This would never happen in Texas, never happen in Louisiana, Mississippi, Alabama. This is one of those places where you can
2: already think they'll pick their jurors differently now? They'll start picking men because women clearly are not thinking clearly because of their hormones?
1: Yeah. Well, they thought they were going to set a precedent. They said, this was our time.
0: Right.
1: What was it, Stephen?
0: To set an example.
1: To set an example.
0: That's what she was saying, God. That the jury could then, basically, that the jurors, the leftist jurors, wanted to, and apparently this one holdout says they had actually made up their mind from the beginning, and they were taking votes every single day before they'd heard all the evidence. And they were saying, look, they were dead set on letting her go, and the jurors were like, this was our opportunity to set an example, saying that if you've got postpartum, you can be...
2: Oh, my gosh. Yeah. This is wrong with this world
1: Oprah
2: right
1: Winfrey
2: now.
1: Oprah Winfrey had a special about it.
0: Yes.
1: It was all of these liberal women in the audience.
0: And one.
1: It was a daughter. It was a mother-daughter team, and the daughter said, I hear what y'all are saying. I'm so sad for her and her family that this happened, but she has to be accountable for her actions. She cannot blame the doctors, the medicine, her family. Yeah. And this one black doctor, female, she got up there and she said, and this got great applause to my chagrin, and she said, listen, I hope that we keep this energy. If this happened to a black woman, and she had, you know, she doesn't have the same privilege, the same education, the same family support. I just hope that the pink shirt ladies come out for women, even if they're black. And I thought,
2: oh my God,
1: what are you saying right now?
0: So you're saying
1: that let's say that if you commit that crime and you kill your babies,
0: yeah,
1: you're saying let's go support her.
2: Oh my God.
0: And by the way, think of the planning that went into it. This wasn't just a spur of the moment crazy thing. There was planning that went into it. She said, I need my husband to go to this and to go to that, so I have enough time to accomplish what I want to accomplish. That's premeditation.
1: Yes, absolutely. She was saying, yes.
0: Okay. If you'd like to ask our American Mamas a question, go to our website, AmericanGuyRadio.com/mamas, and click on the Ask the Mamas button. Terry Nettable, Kimberly Brotherson, thank you so much.
1: Thank you.
0: And coming up next here on American Ground Radio, we are digging deep. Stick around. 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
6: 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Bye-bye.
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0: 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I'm Stephen Parr with Louis R. Avalone.
1: You know, I don't understand why more folks aren't talking about this. President Trump, this was last week, said that the assassination attempt in Butler, Pennsylvania, was a Democrat plot to get him out of the election. This was on Truth Social, and those are his direct words. This was all a Democrat plot to get me out of the election.
0: Okay.
1: And yet the New York Times did not apparently find this astonishing accusation sufficiently newsworthy to print. ABC covered it, but they basically added the classic, you know, well, there's no evidence that any of that is true. And the president, I mean, in all fairness, the president didn't attach any affidavits or anything. He didn't attach, you know, email logs or a sealed, exhibit list before, you know, clicking that post. But at the same time, if the president of the United States, this is shocking that the president of the United States is saying this is a Democrat plot. Do you really believe that President Trump is that irresponsible, that way off base, that he would make a statement like that without any evidence whatsoever?
0: I think he is imprecise with his language. And so the question is, what does he actually mean by that? Does he mean that Chuck Schumer and Nancy Pelosi hired a guy to go do that? I don't think that's what he means. Does he mean that there was a Democrat who wanted to get him out of the election? Yes, there was. There was a Democrat who had a plot to get Donald Trump out of the election. So in that regard, he's 100% correct. This was a Democrat who had a plot to get rid of the president. And there were Democrats in the White House who, frankly, were not, according to reports we've seen, the Secret Service was not all that interested in protecting Donald Trump, the candidate. The Biden White House did not have any desire to actually make sure Donald Trump was safe. They were lax with their assignments. They were lax with their duties. They were, frankly, in some cases, negligent with their duties. So if you say, okay, this was a plot to get him out of the election by just not caring enough to protect him, that's another thing that he could say that I think it would be somewhat factual. One of my complaints about Trump is that sometimes he's just not precise with his language, and so it's hard to figure out what he actually means.
1: But you know what's interesting, though, and Chuck Grassley, Senator Grassley, is actually doing a lot of research on this assassination attempt in Butler, Pennsylvania.
0: Yeah.
1: But it's the foreign press that has done more investigation into that assassination attempt. India Today, right?
0: Wow.
1: No, I'm
0: on the other side of the planet.
1: They're asking who paid to cremate the Thomas Crooks,
0: great question.
1: The Trump shooter.
0: It's a great question. Who paid for that?
1: And the FBI.
0: Somebody paid for it.
1: Well, the FBI says it's a mystery donor. Who was that mystery donor?
0: Who was that mystery donor?
1: Was it the FBI themselves?
0: Yeah. So that's
1: anyway.
0: A really good
1: question. There's a lot going on that doesn't get reported.
0: Yeah.
1: And
0: the lack of curiosity from our own domestic press about that incident sometimes is shocking. Let's dig deep.
2: Working in a coal mine, going down. Working in a coal mine.
0: Well, he did it. President Trump was able to get control of Greenland for the United States of America. Now, he didn't have to invade. Greenland doesn't become the 51st state. It isn't even a U.S. territory. Greenland gets to stay pretty independent in its own operations and government as part of the nation of Denmark. But Greenland has always been mostly autonomous within the Denmark government structure. What Trump did get was unfettered access to Greenland for the U.S. military and for U.S. mining rights. Now, the Danish press is saying, hey, this is a huge win for Denmark and a big nothing burger for President Trump. This is from Newsmax. Quote, while Trump presented the deal as a major triumph, Danish commentators said he had likely gained little. They noted that under a 1951 defense pact updated in 2004, Washington was already able to ramp up its military presence in the island, provided it informs Denmark and Greenland in advance. Quote, shh, don't tell President Trump that it's the Kingdom of Denmark that has prevailed, U.S. correspondent Jacob Heinel Jensen wrote in Danish newspaper Berlingske Saturday.
1: Okay, that's fine.
0: But it's not quite true.
1: No, I understand, but and yes, the precious minerals or
0: those, mineral rights.
1: Those are obviously important.
0: That's a big deal. A
1: lot of minerals that we rely on China for in the manufacturing,
0: right, the rare, and frankly, China's been trying
1: semiconductors.
0: China's been trying to corner the world market on this, and thanks to environmentalists in the U.S., we aren't even drilling for the mineral rights we have here, but we could get it in Greenland. Okay, that's an interesting thing.
1: Well, and the other part of this, and I don't think a lot of folks are talking about this. Maybe they are.
0: Mm-hmm.
1: You know, the shortest routes between,
0: yes,
1: many of the launch sites in Russia,
0: almost all,
1: and the targets in North America all pass through the Arctic.
0: Right.
1: That means a missile launched toward the United States,
0: yep,
1: could approach from the north, and guess what is located along those northern approaches?
0: Greenland. All of them would have to fly across Greenland before flying across Canada, before getting to the U.S. All right, what's more?
1: And we've already got a base there, by the way.
0: We have a base. We have a base. Right?
1: That's about to change.
0: Yeah, it's about to change. There's also between Greenland and Iceland. So say you have a nuclear submarine, it's leaving Russia. It can't go through the Bering Sea. It'll get trapped before it tries to go out of England and France, right, through the English Channel. So it has to go around. It would have to come out of the northern basis, which means it would go between Iceland and Greenland. Well, if you station a naval base right there, we'll spot any Russian submarine going through there. So we will see the Russian nuclear submarines before they can go anywhere. It's very, very critical.
1: Yeah, so this is about
0: but what the
1: military
0: Danish,
1: planning.
0: But what the Danish press was saying is not true. The U.S. actually gets a lot of power and control out of this. The U.S. gets the things it wants without Greenland and Denmark having to give up the things that they wanted. Denmark wanted the title. They wanted face-saving. They wanted to be able to say, hey, this is still our territory. We're still in charge. The U.S. wanted control. Well, that's what the U.S. got. And that's a sign of a really good deal when both sides get what's most important to them. To counter this argument that this is the same deal as what we had in 1951, it's not. Under the old deal, the U.S. could build new bases only if Denmark agreed. Now the U.S. gets to build bases as much as the U.S. wants to. They don't have to get permission. We can put them anywhere we want. Under the old deal, U.S. access would end if NATO ended. So if the U.S. pulled out of NATO, we lose our Greenland bases. This new deal is infinite. Denmark or someone else would have to declare war and force the U.S. out. Under the old deal, the enemies of the U.S. could buy land, get mineral rights, build ports and bases in Greenland. China was wanting to build naval bases in Greenland. They were wanting to build ports there. They were wanting to build mineral operations there. And Denmark would be the one approving them. Under this deal, it's the U.S. who gets to say whether China can have access to Greenland or not. It's not Denmark who gets to say it. The U.S. says it.
1: And of course, remember, folks, remember all those folks that mocked President Trump when he first started talking about Greenland?
0: I mean,
1: the jokes practically wrote themselves.
0: Right.
1: But at the end of the day, Greenland is strategically important to the defense of the United States.
0: And frankly, it's more important to the United States than it is even to Greenlanders. I mean, this is
1: so everybody wins.
0: This is a deal where everybody wins. Isn't that the other deal?
1: Now, the world wins because there's greater peace.
0: There's only one person I can think of who may not come out on top of this. And unfortunately, my friend, that's you. Because the governor of Louisiana promised to take you dog sledding.
1: No, he still will. I think it's more likely, actually.
0: But if the deal's already done, I don't know if he goes back to Greenland. Then I don't know if you get to go dog sledding.
1: He was the special envoy. Doesn't he get the credit?
0: I don't know. I hope you still get to go dog sledding.
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9: 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Bye-bye.
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1: So last week, a federal judge issued a preliminary injunction preventing the University of California from enforcing portions of its misgendering policy against members of Defending Education. The judges found that the group was likely to succeed on its First Amendment claim that the policy compelled speech,
0: yes,
1: and discriminated based on viewpoint.
0: It does.
1: And that's the larger lesson here. You know, a public university has an obligation to protect its students from harassment.
0: Right.
1: But it also has an obligation to respect their constitutional rights.
0: Well,
1: I mean, those responsibilities aren't mutually exclusive.
0: All right, but what is education supposed to do? It's supposed to help teach you how to find truth, right? What good is education without showing you how to find truth?
1: Maybe.
0: So if somebody says something that is factually true, they should not be silenced or persecuted for saying something that is true. And this whole misgendering thing is, well, you're saying something that's true that I don't like, so I want you to stop saying the thing that's true that I don't like. I'm sorry, that's not how truth works.
1: No, it but sometimes you don't know what the truth is.
0: Okay.
1: And that's part of the education, is to discover,
0: right,
1: what is the truth. And as a student, you should be able to express a sincerely held belief,
0: right,
1: however wrong it may be.
0: Even if it's wrong,
1: factually incorrect,
0: yeah,
1: without being without having to face discipline,
0: right,
1: simply because someone else disagrees with you.
0: Right.
1: I mean, what makes your inaccuracy any less than someone else's inaccuracy, right? I mean,
0: but the other thing is that the left has insisted for years that words are violence. No, they're not. Words are not violence. Sticks and stones may break my bones, but words will never hurt me unless I decide to let them. That's where we've missed the mark on a lot of this.
1: Well, yeah, yes, but to the extent whether I let words hurt me or not,
0: yeah,
1: to the extent that I'm silenced,
0: My
1: First Amendment rights have been violated.
0: Right.
1: So I'm not necessarily offended. The fact of the matter is, I'm not being heard.
0: It's the other people who say that they've been harmed by whatever it is you're saying that are forcing you to be silenced. They're the ones taking away your rights.
1: Okay.
0: That's where it's messed up.
1: But the First Amendment isn't a privilege reserved for people whose opinions happen to agree with university administrators.
0: No, the First Amendment is for people you don't like who say things you don't like. Let's get to a bright spot.
14: I'm doing all right, getting good grades. The future's so bright, I gotta wear shades.
0: I saw this press release from American retailer. I think it's a bright spot. I'm maybe more excited than a grown man should be, but I'm very excited about this. Toys R Us announced they are opening 120 retail locations across the country this Christmas.
1: You're a Toys R Us kid.
0: Yes.
1: I did
0: not want to grow up. I was a Toys R Us kid.
1: Well, it was, in some ways, that's good.
0: Yeah.
1: You always want to make sure that kid inside, that lives inside each of us, is alive and well.
0: From bikes and trains to video games, it was the biggest toy store there is.
1: That's true. Yeah. Very true.
0: So they're announcing they're opening 120 retail locations across the country. These are 120 standalone stores, not just the ones inside Macy's or something else like that. And that's on top of the 40 standalone Toys R Us stores they're currently operating. Toys R Us went into bankruptcy in 2017 and liquidated. They shut down every store in the country in 2018. They've been trying to come back. The press release says the new standalone Toys R Us stores will feature a curated assortment of the season's hottest toys, collectibles, and must-have gifts from the world's most popular toy brands. Okay. Here's the thing that I like about all this. It's not just that a retail outlet is coming back. It's that this is a retail outlet geared towards kids, which is coming back. I don't know about you, but I remember, as a kid, saving up my allowance. I saved up my allowance to be able to then go to a toy store and buy something with my allowance money that I wanted. I would save up for Legos or Hot Wheels or action figures or board games. And the fact that I could go with my parents and I would shop on my own with my own money helped me to understand the value of money at a young age, and therefore the value of work at a young age.
1: You know what's going to be remarkable, though, is here is a entire store that is not an app.
0: Right.
1: It's not an app that you download on your iPad or on your smart TV.
0: And how many of us have bought something online and when it shows up, we're like, this is what I bought?
1: No, but it's something tangible.
0: It's something tangible that I can go in the store and check. You're right.
1: Well, it's not only that you can, but it's something you can interact with other human beings.
0: Yeah, it's not
1: that
0: just,
1: it's something tangible. Like you buy a board game.
0: Right.
1: Or a puzzle. You might do a puzzle
0: or a baseball
1: together, for example. Right.
0: Yeah.
1: That is, in and of itself, is a bright spot because it's not something that's promoting kids being isolating themselves
0: on their devices.
1: Behind the screen.
0: I agree with you. Yeah, that's a really good point. And by the way, there are a lot fewer toy stores in the country today than we were kids. Remember, every mall had a KB Toy and Hobby. Those all went bankrupt.
1: KB Toys. Oh, man.
0: Remember that?
1: You're really going back in time.
0: I'm going back in time now. F.A. Schwartz, they used to have a whole bunch that now only have, two locations in the entire U.S.? Look, there's something different about shopping in person rather than just buying online. Gideon Schlesinger, the CEO of Go Retail Group, there's something special about walking into a Toys R Us store, especially during the holidays, the excitement of discovering the hottest toys, seeing favorite brands and characters come to life, and finding that perfect gift. Yes, and kids need to experience that in person, and that's why I think this is a bright spot.
1: And, I think it builds the imagination.
0: It does.
1: It's different than
0: that. It's just different.
1: App.
0: It's just different. We'll be back.
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9: I'm from Destrehan, Louisiana, suburb of New Orleans. Thank you, and you got a great show. You guys are great. I can't turn you guys, I can't change that dial. I can't turn the station off on WGSO 99 here in New Orleans. Nice talking. Bye-bye.
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17: Hello, ladies. Look at your man. Now look at me. Now look at your man. Wait, he's not a man anymore. He's a man identifying as a woman. Now look at me. Back to him. I mean, her. She's a man again. Confused? Me too. Ladies, you want a man who stands up for what matters in this country. Be a man and listen to American Ground Radio. Ladies, look at me. You're welcome. Now he's a man again who listens to the truth at American Ground Radio.

0: 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I'm Stephen Parr with Louis R. Avalone.
1: You know, there is a study out that says women who are aged 18 to 29,
0: okay,
1: 66% of them in this demographic believe the problems women face are due in large part to the behavior and actions of men. 66% of Democratic women, I should say,
0: okay,
1: blame men, compared to just 18% of Republican women. And the question is, why do Democratic women, certainly in this demographic, why do they have such a negative view of men compared to their Republican counterparts?
0: Because they've fallen for the trap. Look, there's demonic forces at movement here, because the enemy doesn't want family. He hates family, always has, since the garden. And if you want to make sure that women aren't having babies, make sure they blame men for all their problems.
1: Well, and abortion, the issue of abortion, of course, they blame, you know, Republican men in particular, right? And I think marriage and family, I think, you know, that's one of the most important institutions in our society. And there's less women who believe that they ever want to have a child. They ever want to bring a child into this world.
0: But ultimately, they're going to wake up one day and they're going to be like, whoa.
2: Oh, wow! When I say whoa, I mean whoa!
0: 84-year-old John Hansen found a magazine at his home. Now, that doesn't sound all that unusual, but the magazine was called The Century Illustrated Monthly Magazine. And this particular issue of The Century Illustrated Monthly Magazine was from September 1894. What's more, it had been checked out from the Concord Public Library in New Hampshire 130 years ago, making it 44,220 days overdue. That means John officially owed a late fee to the library of $12,055. Fortunately for John, the Concord Public Library decided to have a fine freeze, allowing people to return checked out materials without having to pay the late fees. John took advantage of the opportunity to return the magazine free of charge, and the library was thrilled to have it back in their collection.
1: Yeah, but they pulled his library card.
0: Probably. May your pursuit of happiness bring you joy.
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4: Breaking news this hour from Town Hall. I'm Ken Lormand in Washington. President Trump says the U.S. and Iran met today, shortly after he delivered a very forceful warning to Tehran from the floor of the United Nations General Assembly. Mr. Trump described the discussion with Iran as a very good meeting. The talks came after he issued one of his strongest warnings yet to the Iranian regime. During his address, the commander-in-chief also touted the U.S., which he said is becoming great again under his second administration.
5: Our economy is the envy of the world. Our military is the most powerful on earth. Our technology is second to none, and we are leading in virtually everything. Our energy is fueling the planet. America is rising. Our nation is growing. Our power is expanding. Our country is doing better than ever before. And our future is very, very bright.
4: President Trump also signed an agreement with Denmark and Greenland aimed at strengthening Arctic and North Atlantic security. A new White House news stream is now live. Willie Nelson reports.
6: The White House has launched a 24-hour streaming news feed straight to the public. It follows the ban on CNN, MS Now, and Politico from briefings and the lawsuit those outlets filed. The administration is now running its own pipe around the press pool. Willie Nelson, the White House.
4: Vice President J.D. Vance says the Trump administration will remove 760,000 fraudulent or non-existent Obamacare enrollees, saving taxpayers $2.2 billion. New broker enrollments are also paused for 6 months as officials crack down on abuse and protect subsidies for eligible Americans. U.S. stocks held near records as oil prices eased. The Dow fell 185 points, but the NASDAQ rose 122 points to a new record. More on these stories at townhall.com.
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4: Changing consumer habits are making for tough times in California wine country.
9: Many growers are struggling to sell their grapes as Americans drink less. Farmers are tearing out their vineyards, selling their land, or planting other crops as they lose faith in the wine business. Bill Berryhill can't find buyers for grapes grown on 200 of his 500 acres of vineyards in California's San Joaquin Valley. The third-generation grower faces another year of losing money and wasting hundreds of tons of healthy grapes. Wine consumption is on the decline globally. Rich Thomason reporting.
4: Paramount has agreed to settle an antitrust lawsuit brought by 12 states, removing a major obstacle to its proposed $81 billion acquisition of Warner Brothers Discovery. The settlement includes 5 years of movie production and $1.5 billion in domestic film investment. News analysis at townhall.com. A federal judge refuses to block the Trump administration from giving SpaceX more than 700 acres of wildlife refuge as part of a land swap in Texas.
10: Meanwhile, environmental groups vowed to continue their legal challenge. The judge declined the plaintiff's request to prevent the parcel exchange, saying they failed to prove it would worsen ecological risks to a region already transformed by billionaire Elon Musk's rocket operations. In June, the Fish and Wildlife Service approved the deal with SpaceX, which would surrender 683 acres the company owns in exchange for the federal land in the lower Rio Grande Valley National Wildlife Refuge. John Scott reporting.
4: A grand jury found no evidence of criminal conduct in the death of black college student Nolan Wells, whose body was found after a July 4th boat trip. His family questioned the finding, but officials say the death was consistent with drowning. More on these stories at townhall.com.
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24: Zone. He's here. He's here. Now, broadcasting from the underground command post, deep in the bowels of a hidden bunker, somewhere under the brick and steel of a nondescript building, we've once again made contact with our leader, Mark Levin.

our number, 877-381-3811, 877-381-3811. I hope those of you who celebrate, I guess is the word, Yom Kippur, had a good, great service and event. I know we did with our Chabad rabbi, Chaim Cohen, who's fantastic. And as Jews know, most Gentiles probably know, but maybe not, is the holiest of the holy holidays that we Jews, you know, abide by, adhere to, celebrate. Great Day of Atonement. So here I am, freshly atoned. All right, ladies and gentlemen, I want to talk to you, Mr. and Mrs. American, talk straight about a few things. Number one, when the war in Iran began, spectacular things took place for a period of about 3 or 4 weeks. In what was a massive military operation with our allies, Israel, side by side, doing massive destruction to the Iranian war machine. Khomeini was taken out in less than 24 hours, as was much of the upper tier of the regime. For reasons never really articulated and unknown to a lot of us, particularly those of us who supported this effort and still do, there was a sudden stop to military activities. I mean, very sudden. And attempts to negotiate with the regime, which went on for a significant period of time with a couple of stops in between for 2 or 3 days of military action. General Cooper, who is the head of CENTCOM and really who oversees direct action there, he said in 2 or 3 weeks they would have hit all their military objectives, but it was stopped. And the envoys were sent, and the VP was involved, and we had negotiations. As time went on, at one point, we had a memorandum of understanding. Yours truly was one of the loudest critics of this. First of all, it was withheld from us. And then secondly, the details didn't make any sense to me, and I went through them both here and on television. The MOU eventually went, how do I even put it? It went the way of so many agreements with the Iranian regime on its own, really. And so we've gone back and forth. Now we have, for some time, an economic boycott in many ways, and sanctions and blockade against the regime, hoping if we choke it off enough economically, they'll come to the table, or it might even collapse. It's gone on for a long time. And in part, that has caused the price of gasoline to go up and diesel fuel. But not in and of themselves. There have been other reasons for it, particularly diesel fuel, in the war between Russia and Ukraine, as the president has pointed out. We've reached another point, as the president stated at the UN today. He says, I have a big decision to make, and that decision is whether negotiations can achieve something significant or I obliterate them. Now, we've heard this sort of thing before, right? And we now have a report that I've just read. I believe it was in the New York Post, that the Arab states, again, are urging the president not to take that kind of military action. And they have urged the president, really, from the beginning, not to take military action. And I think they've had undue influence on the administration, on the envoys, as has Turkey. Now, that said, the president has done more to address the Iranian regime
its nuclear program than any president

0: since 1979, that is in the history of this battle, where Iran has really fought a one-way war against us and we barely reacted. As they killed American citizens and American military personnel, we did very little in response. That's not the case anymore. That's very important to understand. That's number one. Number two, economically, they are in a grave situation. Certainly the people are, but the people are different than the regime. The regime seems to keep plugging along. There's that. Number three, the president has been undermined by the isolationists in our party, as well as the Democrats who have desperately sought this result because they believe and know that it helps them electorally and in the polls. So when you hear these things about, well, you know, gas prices are up and it's the war and so forth and so on, this is exactly what the Democrats have been pushing for and why they have given aid and comfort to our enemy. Actually, all of our enemies, but this enemy in particular. The isolationists have done exactly the same thing. When you start a war, you got to finish the war. Or you wind up with a forever war, or you wind up with a defeat. And this is what we've been trying to avoid, right? You're not going to be able to contain the Iranian regime, not by economics, by themselves. It's not going to happen. This is why I've said now, 6-7 months, Mr. Producer, arm the Iranian people. Because we know in the past the Reagan Doctrine has worked, and it helped even bring down the entire Soviet Union. It worked in our hemisphere, it worked in northwestern Africa, it worked in Afghanistan. Arm the freedom fighters, arm the people, arm the resistance, arm the opposition. But we haven't done it. I think too many of the advisors in the White House and elsewhere are doves. They're pacifists. They're isolationists. And I don't think their advice has been particularly good. I also think if we have generals who...
1: A powerful threat calls for a greater response.
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0: He's destroying the city of New York. He's an American hater. He's an Italian hater. He's a Christian hater. He's all those things. I really don't think that that provides the stark contrast that we need, that we must have. They're good guys and they're bad guys. We're the good guys, they're the bad guys. And the bad guys need to be defeated, whether it's the Iranian regime or whether it's the DSA and the Democrat Party. So we're starting to see some rhinos who seem to think it's smart politics to run on their own. What should they run on, Mark? They can run on a number of things. They can run on solid conservative principles. They ought to try that from time to time. And there are many, many accomplishments in this administration, economically as well, that can be highlighted and should be highlighted. If you want to be a senator, for example, you have to have the ability to articulate your positions and contrast them with the opponent. And these opponents are really weak. I just find it outrageous that so many of them are incapable of it. But we can get the sense of what's going on right here on this program, on the Mark Levin program. We've put out offers. I don't beg people to come on this show ever. You have some host, I'm, oh, look at this and this, and this guy's here, and I'm this and I'm that. I don't focus this show. Look, it's the Mark Levin show, but it's really the American people show. That's what it is. So you got people who want to be seen and heard. I'm not somebody who needs to be seen or wants to be seen. I don't need to prove myself. Respect your audience. Respect your audience's intelligence. That's the way I roll. That's the way I roll. But I want you to understand, and some of these people have been on this program before, that some of these rhinos who had been in touch with us are no longer reachable. They're no longer reachable. So what are they doing? They're resorting to who they are and what they believe will win, and it won't win. It's not going to help them. It's simply not going to help them. Now, while the left tries to create this program of me as controversial, and that's what they always do to us, that's what they do to the Goldwater and Reagan and Buckley and Trump, and no. What I say is factual. What I say is something that most of you agree with. But if somebody's trying to play clever, they're not going to win this. I want you to think about something. A young woman discovers she's pregnant. She's scared and alone. Maybe she's been told that abortion is her only option. Well, what if, instead of telling her to end that life, someone said, we'll help you. You don't have to do this alone. That's what Sanctuary of Hope. I want you to think about something. A young woman discovers she's pregnant. She's scared and alone. Maybe she's been told that abortion is her only option. Well, what if, instead of telling her to end that life, someone said, we'll help you. You don't have to do this alone. That's what Sanctuary of Hope does. 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

0: The Arab countries that have way too much influence on what we're doing in this war, on multiple occasions and for reasons I do not understand, we listen to them. Obviously, they're worried about their oil facilities and their populations and so forth, but the Iranian regime has killed an awful lot of Americans, threatens us with nuclear war. What was that phrase the vice president used, Mr. Producer, about alignment? The Arabs are not aligned with us. That's not our interest. And they're going to do damage to these oil facilities no matter what. And I've told you this many times before. None of this is new to you. They're hoping the Democrats take one or both houses of Congress. And then you'll have Republicans running for the hills. And that will put an end to the war. That's the hope. You're going to have isolationists, woke right types in the Republican sphere doing the same thing. Everybody blame us for the, you know, the Trump administration and his war effort. So, personally, this isn't the way I would do this. I would just tell the Arab countries that we'll do everything we can in a defensive posture. But in their case, but that we need to take this regime out. There were no real grave downsides to training and arming the Iranian people. And I think, as I've said for months to you, Mr. and Mrs. America, this will be the greatest question I think history will have if we've not been doing it. For nearly 3,000 years, Homer's epic poem, the Iliad, has shaped the literary and moral imagination of the West. More than a story of war and legendary heroes, it's about honor, courage, leadership, friendship, sacrifice, and what it means to live a noble life. Achilles is the greatest warrior among the Greeks, but his greatest struggle is not only against the Trojans, it is against his own anger, pride, and grief. As he's transformed by loss, Homer asks what true greatness requires and whether strength alone is enough to make a man noble. These are questions that we as Americans living in 2026 face as well. And that's why Hillsdale College has released its newest free online course, The Iliad. 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It's totally free. Read the classics. Study the West.
1: With SRN News, I'm Ken Lorman in Washington. President Trump says the U.S. and Iran met today. It was shortly after he delivered a forceful warning to Tehran from the floor of the United Nations General Assembly. Mr. Trump described the discussion as a very good meeting. The reported talks came after the president issued one of his strongest warnings yet to the Iranian regime. The White House has launched a 24-hour streaming news feed straight to the public. It follows the ban on CNN, MSNBC, and Politico from briefings and the lawsuit those outlets filed. The administration is now running its own pipe around the press pool. Vice President Vance says the Trump administration will remove 760,000 fraudulent or non-existent Obamacare enrollees, saving $2.2 billion. This is SRN News.
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1: I'll just read to you what I just posted, or we're posting right now. And I speak with you because I tell you what I honestly feel. That's the way we work here. Certainly one of the questions military historians will have in the decades ahead is why we did not arm the Iranian people early in this war, a tremendous asset left out of the war effort. There doesn't appear to have been any great effort to undertake this. And why we sidelined the Israelis, another huge asset. There was no reason to tap the brakes early in this war, and expectations of negotiated settlements were overblown. Then all the talk about non-existent off-ramps. Maybe time for some new advisors. It's worth a thought. You think that's too out there, Mr. Perdue? I don't. And it's really consistent with everything I've been saying for months, for literally months. So there needs to be sort of a counterweight to the isolationists and the pacifists in the administration and outside the administration. That's what I think. U.S. holds 3 hours of talks with Iran on sidelines of the U.N. after Trump threatened to drive them into hell during a speech. Well, let's see how that turns out. You know, every time we have this challenge made, we talk about it, we sit on the edges of our seats, and they're not going to be driven into hell. They have to be destroyed. And in order to destroy them, it also takes people inside the country seeking to destroy them, being armed, and overtaking them. And one of the reasons I'm troubled by the sidelining of the Israelis is because they knew where a lot of these bodies were buried, so to speak. And maybe they're still providing us with that information, but you know, I'm not aware of too many major military operations where we've been incredibly successful, where we have sidelined one of the most effective allies on the face of the earth. Why? Because Saudi Arabia doesn't like it? Because Qatar doesn't like it? Because Turkey doesn't like it? Who cares? Who cares what they like or don't like? We need stark contrasts to win this election. Stark contrasts between us and them. I was surprised the extent to which the President Mamdani met and talked. And I don't see Mamdani patting the president on the back. I don't see Mamdani talking about, certainly not publicly, all the wonderful things that he and the president, the Republicans, can do together. The president continues to put his hand out, pats him on the back, and so forth. I don't see an equivalent response. But that's not even my point. My point is he's a Marxist Islamist. His Jew hatred is through the roof, as is his wife. His attacks on Netanyahu, being a war criminal, are just outrageous. What he's done to the city of New York already, and Republicans all over New York and in the city are running for office, pointing out what a disaster he is. It doesn't help them when it is said how we can work together and so forth and so on, when he won't work together. And if the Democrats win the midterm elections, Mamdani and the DSA and the Democrats are going to go full bore trying to destroy the president, his family, the presidency, and everything else. And everything else. He's not somebody you can make a deal with. He's a revolutionary, in my view, in his view. You got candidates running. You got Bruce Blakeman, a tremendous candidate, running for governor, who lays into this guy, Mamdani, lays into Hochul, And so you've got people out there, might be on the fence, might go one way or the other. Not a lot, but a few, and that's enough. Or some, well, now, wait a minute. You know, today this was said about Mondami, regardless of what Blakeman says or somebody else says. You see my point, Rich? So the Republicans, the administration, they need to be on message. Consistent, pounding away, exposing these people. They don't even have to, you know, deceive anybody about who these other people are. They are rabid revolutionaries. They are extremists. And you need to make that stark contrast if you're going to win, especially if you're going to win in a marginal district, a marginal state, or even in a purple or blue state or district. You've got to make these contrasts. Or why would a Democrat vote Republican? They're going to say, okay, well, if it's good enough for him, it's good enough for me. There need to be stark contrast made. So what I'm seeing when I see the rhinos kind of pulling out on their own, I see some confusion about messaging and a lack of stark contrast being made. It's worrisome. It's troubling. And we're going to do everything we can to rally and to push, get the vote out. But everybody has to have their oar in the water, going in the same direction, paddling the same way. Paddling the same way. Circling back, the Iranian regime would love nothing more than the Democrats to take the House and the Senate and Netanyahu to lose his election bid on October 27th. That will be a victory for them, and there's no question about it. It will be a victory for them. No question about it, in my mind. And we have a lot of things to run on and against. With the Democrat Party, their radicalism, their policies, plus so many of the policies that have been put in place by the President of the Republicans have been absolutely superb. Absolutely superb. And pick 3, 4, 5 of them and ram them home. Keep hitting it, keep hitting it, keep hitting it. But we can't have at the federal level, you know, embracing Mondami, at the state level, trashing Mondami, at the local level, trashing him. And then we can't have these rhinos who go off on their own and, undermine the unity of the party and so forth and so on. And this is what's happening. Then we have another factor, the woke right, R-E-I-C-H. Many of them want a defeat for the Republicans because they view it as a victory for them. They also view it as an opportunity for them. And they are going to say, see, Trumpism doesn't work. Conservatism doesn't work. This doesn't work. The Republican establishment, everybody's a rhino. They don't know what the word means, so they throw it around. Everybody's a rhino.
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5: This is Jeff Cruer with my commentary of the day. So the U.S. Senate is going to vote on the Clarity Act, which would create federal guidelines for digital assets and establish sensible regulation to help the industry sustain growth. It builds on the Genius Act, which regulated stable coins, but included a provision allowing consumers to earn rewards on crypto holdings. Rewards encourage competition, benefit consumers. But some members of the banking industry oppose this act, thinking it could lead to Americans withdrawing deposits. But the evidence doesn't show that. In fact, the Clarity Act Act will help America lead in the cryptocurrency industry and benefit community banks. It will permit banks to compete in this market by participating in digital asset custody, payments, tokenization, and related markets. President Trump has made it clear that he values individual freedom, including financial freedom. He's also insistent that America must lead the world on digital assets, which is why passing the Clarity Act is so essential. More info on this and the other hot topics of the day, check out ringsidepolitics.com.
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0: The Democrats take both houses of Congress. And Netanyahu loses in Israel. The Iranian regime will claim victory. And they'll be more emboldened than ever. It'll be more emboldened than ever. Don't you think, Rich? There's no question. There's no question. And this is something I'm trying to get us to avoid. Truthfully. And we shall see. All right, let's see here. I have the weirdest printer. Two of them. They're just so weird. And I say that because it was working all weekend, and then I'm going to print things, and it's dead. And what'll happen is about 3 in the morning, it'll start printing again. So I don't ever rely on Wi-Fi now. I have a direct plug-in, right, Rich, right here. So there's no question about, well, is it your Wi-Fi or what? No, it's just weird. It's just weird. You know, we've been talking about, for a long time, Pure Talk, and I've been telling you it's the best wireless company out there. It truly is. Whatever you have, in my view, is too expensive and subpar. That's just my view and the view of many other people. I say that because I actually use Pure Talk. I make calls. 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We will welcome you with open arms. Yes, indeed. Now, the one thing that can change everything, in addition to what I've said about what I feel the Republicans need to do and the White House needs to do, is us. That is, we need to turn out and vote. We must not be dispirited. The other side seeks to do grave damage to our country, to our lifestyles, to the lifestyles of our children and grandchildren. That should be reason enough to vote. Now, for a lot of people, it's not, but for us, it should be. And we are not going to accept surveys and polls as the final decision makers. We are the final decision makers, okay? So we will make these decisions. Now, the truth is, I can't reach 330 million people. I can't reach 180 million people. We can reach 14, 15 million people, not all of whom can vote for a number of reasons, age or whether they're citizens or not. But when you think about it, if each of you can convince 10 or 15 people, or at least talk to them, then we're in business. And that's why I've always said that you're the Thomas Paines, you're the Paul Revere's, you're the people, Mr. and Mrs. America, that can make things work and make sure the trajectory is right. We are always underestimated on this program in conservative talk radio. President doesn't underestimate us. Governor DeSantis doesn't underestimate us. I had a good talk with him today. Senator Cruz doesn't underestimate us. I had a good talk with him today. I'm just pointing out that the internet world and the podcast world, very, very toxic, very, very focused on young people, even many who can't even vote. But we are focused on everybody. Everybody. And so it is important that we win the midterm elections. It is important that we not be dispirited. It is important that no matter what happens overseas, no matter who meets with whom, no matter if a candidate is going their own way rather than the right way, that we do what we must do and vote for the Republican on the ballot, even if you have to hold your nose. Because the Democrat on the ballot, in virtually every single circumstance, is not only worse, they are going to vote for leadership that will be a disaster for the country. What's on the ballot is the Supreme Court of the United States and its independence. What's on the ballot is whether we maintain a secure border or another open border. What's on the ballot is whether they turn Obamacare into a national health care program and destroy all your private health insurance and drive up costs that are unbelievable. What's on the ballot is your right to vote and to have an impact if you live in three-fourths of the other states, because they want to change that too. What's on the ballot is whether there is a permanent majority in the Senate by creating four more Senate seats in D.C. and Puerto Rico, or whether you're going to be able to have a Republican majority at some point. What's on the ballot is capitalism versus socialism. What's on the ballot is Americanism versus Marxism. What's on the ballot is whether you're a constitutional conservative or a national NatCon, woke right, authoritarianism. All of this is on the ballot. All of it. We'll be right back.
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8: News this hour from Town Hall. I'm Ken Lorman in Washington. President Trump says U.S. and Iranian officials met today, and that was after he warned at the United Nations that Iran could face annihilation unless a deal ends the nearly seven-month war. The president also told the United Nations General Assembly America is fulfilling its destiny.
9: 2.5 centuries after the cause of liberty found its home on this continent, I can report to you with pride that America is back and our country is stronger today than ever before.
8: The president brought data with him to make his case for a booming economy.
9: We lifted 1.5 million Americans out of poverty last year alone, another record. The African American and Hispanic American poverty rates are at all-time lows.
8: President Trump also said his Board of Peace is helping end the war in Gaza. He highlighted jobs, tax and regulatory cuts, a strong stock market and border security, declaring America a global leader and saying Iran is no longer the bully of the Middle East. The grand jury report on the death of teenager Nolan Wells has been released, and no charges will be filed.
10: 18-year-old Wells, who is black, was found dead after a boating trip off the Mississippi Gulf Coast. A grand jury determined there wasn't evidence to file charges. Angel Myers McIlrath is the local DA.
11: What I cannot accept is that false narratives that Nolan's death was somehow racially motivated.
10: There was speculation about why friends who brought Wells to a party left without him. I'm Ed Donahue.
8: Stocks held near record highs as oil prices eased today. The Nasdaq gained 0.5% to set a new record, while the Dow fell 0.4. Brent crude settled in at $99.25 a barrel. Townhall.com.
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8: The wife of a man detained in China is hopeful President Trump will help get her husband home.
13: Yifeng Rong, the wife of a detained Chinese-American seismologist, is expressing hope that intervention by President Donald Trump could bring home her husband, Yulin Chen, nearly 2 years after he was detained in China after visiting his parents.
14: Secretary of State Marco Rubio designated him as a wrongful detainee. Since then, I got a lot more help from the U.S. government.
13: Trump is expected to raise with Chinese leader Xi Jinping the cases of Chen and 53-year-old Min Zhen, the only two U.S. citizens considered by the government to be wrongfully detained in China. I'm Lisa Dwyer.
8: NATO's deputy commander in Europe is warning that Russian President Putin is becoming increasingly reckless as the war in Ukraine drags on. Townhall.com. Hurricane Polo gaining strength as it moves along Mexico's southwestern coast as a Category 5 cyclone.
15: The Miami-based National Hurricane Center reports Polo is an extremely dangerous storm with winds of 165 miles an hour. It was centered Tuesday about 250 miles south of Zihuatanejo, Mexico, and stationary over the Pacific Ocean. Mexican authorities have suspended classes in several coastal areas as Polo brushes along the coastline. Heavy rain could cause flash flooding and mudslides in Guerrero and Michoacán states. Meanwhile, Tropical Storm Odalis is in the Pacific Ocean, but far from land, and Faye has weakened to a tropical depression in the Atlantic. Bernie Bennett reporting.
8: Looking back at Wall Street again, the S&P 500 edged down today a fraction of a point. It's sitting at just 0.4% below its all-time high set last month. And the Dow dropped 185, but the NASDAQ gains. This is townhall.com.
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0: and to hold trials overseas. We have refused to sign up to that for years. The Israelis, obviously, they don't want anything to do with that either. A number of countries don't, but some do. What's happening is complaints are being filed, like from Ireland and South Africa, against the Israelis, and then they open an investigation, and you see what they try with Netanyahu. Turns out the prosecutor was busy molesting women. They had to take him off the case. They never actually went to Israel or went to Gaza to investigate anything. And this is where Mamdani's saying, see that? He's guilty of, or they are, the country of Israel, and he's the prime minister of war crimes. Well, that was never actually found, but you understand what's going on here. The president has said, we're not doing anything with this. Now, this is globalism. You understand? When you confer or surrender your sovereignty to an international entity or another country, a group of countries, that is globalism. That is a disaster. And it certainly violates our Constitution. Our Constitution is the law of the land, not some international arrangement. And so the president has rightly trashed it. Now, Chris Van Hollen, who is the senior senator from Maryland who wants to be president, who was an out-of-the-closet Jew hater and Israel hater and Netanyahu hater, you know how it goes, he was attacking our president and the Secretary of State, attacking them for not accepting the International Criminal Court, its jurisdiction, and its findings. And he said the reason is that they, the president and the Secretary of State, have provided effectively aid and comfort to Israel and Netanyahu, so they, too, should be held to account. So, literally...
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9: Stanley from New York owed $93,000. The IRS placed a levy on his bank account. Coast One

0: All right. Explain something to me, America. There's a poll here that says 87% of the American people think the government's corrupt. Do you see that, Rich? Well, if you think the government's corrupt, 9 out of 10 Americans, then why would you support socialism, which is all about government? Why is it that we can't articulate these things? It drives me crazy. I don't understand it. The president talking about Greenland, which is a massive, massive victory on his part. Cut six, go.
1: As I announced just days ago, the United States has also reached an unprecedented agreement regarding the northern frontier of North America, the large and strategically vital piece of land known as Greenland. This agreement made with the Kingdom of Denmark, an incredible, beautiful country, and the Greenland people itself, gives the United States permanent control over security and all other needs on that territory. We will have the complete ability to do what is necessary to defend the American continent and also Europe and other places. No U.S. adversary will ever be permitted to establish a military presence in Greenland anymore or make sensitive investments there without our express written approval. We will immediately begin the process of developing a large military presence in the appropriate locations. We will be building two very major military bases.
0: That is massive. And then when you consider the Chinese no longer control the Panama Canal, we do. That Venezuela is no longer not just a hotbed for that Marxist regime, but for the Iranians, the Russians, and the Chinese. I mean, huge, huge accomplishments by this president. Truly. And you consider the Democrats that preceded him, a Biden or Obama, what disasters. Good God. You know, there's a great man who's going to speak Thursday at the United Nations. His name is Benjamin Netanyahu. He's a dear friend of the United States. Dear friend. And I think he's more right on about his take on Mamdani than we are, than the White House is. And he is a courageous, tough dude. He's battle-hardened in many respects. And he doesn't give a damn what Mamdani tries to pull to stop him from speaking and so forth and so on. Cut nine, go.
2: Shame on you, Mr. Mamdani. Shame on you for supporting the Hamas terrorist monsters who butchered our people. Shame on you for inciting riots against New York Jews. I'm coming to the UN. I'm going to tell the truth about our heroic soldiers, and I'm going to tell the truth about you.

0: That's it. See? Doesn't that make you feel better, folks? Makes me feel better. Oh, yeah. Yep. Mondami. At the U20 Mayor's Summit Saturday. Cut 11, go.
1: And we must contend with a moment where authoritarianism and far-right movements are ascendant, when anti-democratic sentiment is on the rise, when leaders both in the United States and overseas make it their mission to demonize and terrorize immigrants.
0: I assume he's talking about the president, leaders in the United States and overseas. Go ahead.
1: Accumulate political capital by targeting our LGBTQIA plus neighbors when they roll back the freedoms that have been hard won by the press or those fighting for reproductive.
0: I just speak for myself. I couldn't sit down with this guy. I'd be pulling my people together and say, how do we defeat him? How do we confront him? How do we save the city of New York? Give me a list of options here. That's what I would do. That's just me. You know, I'm not elected to anything. There's nothing I would want to do with this guy. That's for sure. Nothing. Zero. And he's sending three of his comrades, who are every bit as crazy as he is, to the House of Representatives. Now, you have leaders in the Democrat Party who are cowards who won't take the guy on. And we can't have leaders in the Republican Party who talk about, you know, working with them, because then we are paving the way for more of this, in my opinion. Just my opinion. We're paving the way for more of it. Mm-hmm. And Mondavi will be all in with impeaching Trump when the time comes. He'll be all in with kneecapping his administration and trying to destroy it when the time comes. And again, we have people running against him and Hochul, his policies and Hochul. And we need stark contrasts that are truthful and consistent from the top down, whoever's speaking about these things, you know? That's where I come down. I bet that's where most of you come down. Chris Van Hollen at an event Sunday. Listen to this. 12, go.
2: I'm not concerned about DSA candidates. My view is the Democratic Party should be a big tent party, and that we should welcome debate. And people who want to shut down debate, they're afraid of ideas.
0: No. We're not talking about ideas. We're talking about racists and bigots and anti-Semites. You're such a punk. You are so disgusting. Go ahead.
2: We should be a big tent party. We should welcome different ideas. You know, we ask Democrats, as we should, to say, let's elect Joe Manchin in West Virginia because he's the guy who can get elected in West Virginia. That's great. I don't agree with Joe Manchin on everything. And we should elect other candidates like Zoran Mamdani.
0: So the analysis, just to show you how sick this guy is between Manchin, who's a moderate Democrat, and Zoran Mamdani, who is a Marxist Islamist who hates our country and promotes Hamas. Big tent. You see, we have both in there. Joe Manchin, we did, but he left them. He's an independent now. And Zoran Mamdani. Seriously? Marxists? Islamists? In this guy's case, who backs and promotes Hamas, should be in our tent? See what I'm saying, folks? Go ahead.
2: I don't agree with them on everything either. But they are bringing young people and others.
0: You know, as adults, ladies and gentlemen, it's our job to try and to mold a future for young people, to try and get them excited about their country and the founding and to become patriots and have allegiance to the country. It's not to follow them. Follow TikTok? Follow Puker? To follow them? No, I don't think so. I don't think so at all, and this is part of the problem. The Democrats have succeeded in taking over K-12 through these two radical American-hating unions, the NEA and the AFT. They've succeeded in taking over 99% of our colleges and universities with the 99% Marxist-Islamist faculty. They've succeeded in taking over most of the media that gives voice to all of this. And then we wonder, what's the problem? What's the problem? problem. The problem is we surrendered the culture, or they took it, from we, normal, regular Americans. I'll be right back.

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1: With SRN News, I'm John Scott. President Trump says U.S. and Iranian officials met for 3 hours Tuesday. That was shortly after he threatened in his address to the U.N. General Assembly that he may annihilate the Islamic Republic if a deal is not reached soon to end the nearly seven-month war. The United States, Denmark, and Greenland have signed an agreement to strengthen security in the Arctic and North Atlantic. The signing happened Tuesday on the sidelines of the UN General Assembly in New York. President Trump earlier announced his plan to bolster the U.S. military presence in Greenland while keeping it under Danish and Greenlandic control. Court documents show that Camp Mystic in Texas faces a criminal investigation. That could include manslaughter or negligent homicide charges and the deaths of 27 girls amid devastating flooding that occurred in Texas last year. This is SRN News.
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0: See what I see there, Mr. Rich? See what I see? All right. Then I will explain later to you. Let's see here. Looking. Okay. Our favorite among the pastors out there, my pastor, family's pastor, that's what we call John Hagee. I want you to think about something, folks. 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But what if instead of telling her to end that life, someone said, "We're going to help you. 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You don't have to do this alone." 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I can vouch for him and the ministry and his family personally. Yes, you see what I mean? I want to address something I waited till now, and that is Politico. Politico, day in and day out, is trashing the president, trashing the Republicans. Really is a mouthpiece for the radical left Democrats. And is at a pinnacle of what I call yellow journalism. Yellow journalism, which is trash journalism, character assassination, and smears. Now, ladies and gentlemen, I know there are people out there who really hate me. I know there are people out there who are really evil. I know there are people out there who would love nothing more than for me to be hit by a truck when I leave this program. I got it, and I know it. But I've always told you, even when it comes to Tucker Carlson and his son Buckley, leave the kids alone. Leave the family alone. Because they can't defend themselves. And it's simply unjust and unfair. But that didn't stop somebody named Adam Wren, W-R-E-N, at Politico. I'd never heard of him before, but he has a long reputation of being a scumbag and a sleazeball. Our stepson, David, put aside a business he was beginning with the help of nobody. He did it all on his own. To work for President Trump and the administration. He did the same thing in the first term and has the same position effectively that he had then. He was working for the ambassador to Israel from the United States, the great David Friedman, and he's working for the ambassador to Israel from the United States, the great Mike Huckabee. He puts in horrendously long hours, working on small things and big. When the fighting was really hot and heavy over there and Americans wanted to leave Israel, he was the go-to guy. And he had to try and coordinate flights out of Israel and other things out of Israel. And this is what he does. And he does it silently. He does it without a pat on the head from any media outlet. He just does it. And he works for spectacular boss, Mike Huckabee, in the promotion of America's principles and policies in the Middle East. Over the last 17 months there, he's been trashed by the woke right. He's been trashed by some in the media because he's my stepson and because he's an Orthodox Jew. And I've about had it. I am sick and tired of this. You want to attack me? Attack me. You have something to say about me? Say it to me. And so he has found the love of his life in Israel. She's not an Israeli. She's an Aussie. And they're going to get married there. He works there. She works there. And I'm not going to tell you exactly when because I don't want any security issues. And they send out invitations to a large number of groups, Americans, Australians, people from Israel, and so forth and so on. So family, and she has a very large family, families in South Africa and Australia and other parts of the world and all over the country. We have family all over the country, and people were asking, what kind of gift do you want? Do you have a registry? So he puts out an email that says, rather than a registry, you can give your, you know, if you wish, you can give an alternative. Now, I'm going to pick it up from there next hour and tell you what happened as a result of that. What Adam Wrenn at Politico did, how they tried.
1: Hurricanes and major flooding threaten cities, towns, and rural homes across the Gulf states. So chances are there will be more storms and floods near here again. 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Will they know what to do? Ready.gov/kids has all the educational tools and information to make the conversation easy. When the time comes, chances are they'll feel prepared, not scared. So talk with your family today.
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6: News this hour from Town Hall. I'm John Scott. The commander-in-chief with a strong warning for Iran.
7: President Trump addressed the UN General Assembly in New York.
8: We're solving decades of intractable challenges, and we are settling years of unfinished business, and we're doing it well. There is no better example of a danger that was allowed to gather strength at the world's peril than the number one sponsor of terror, the Islamic Republic of Iran.
7: The remarks came as the administration ramps up economic pressure on Tehran, including a plan to cut off Iranian airlines worldwide. Willie Nelson, The White House.
9: President Trump says U.S. and Iranian officials met for about 3 hours Tuesday, shortly after he threatened in his address to the U.N. General Assembly he may annihilate the Islamic Republic if a deal is not reached soon to end the nearly seven-month war. The president told reporters about that meeting but offered few details. NATO's deputy commander in Europe warning that Russian President Vladimir Putin becoming increasingly reckless as the war in Ukraine drags on and as he seeks to divide Western allies. At a security conference in Estonia, there are warnings from some European leaders. Moscow is planning to test NATO's collective defense pact with bolder attacks that have already included sabotage and espionage. Leaders from Poland and France suggesting Moscow might test NATO with deliberate drone or missile strikes. In Michigan, former Vice President Kamala Harris joining Democrat U.S. Senate candidate Abdul El-Sayed on the campaign trail as his opponent, former Congressman reacts.
10: Republican Mike Rogers reacting to the former vice president campaigning in Michigan with Abdul El-Sayed, saying desperate times call for desperate measures, and Abdul is so desperate that he's parachuting Kamala Harris into Michigan to save his flailing campaign.
9: That's Laura Winters reporting. More on these stories from townhall.com.
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9: 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Stocks stay near record territory.
12: Stocks held near their record highs on Wall Street after crude oil prices fell again. The S&P 500 edged down a fraction of a point Tuesday. The index is less than half of a percent below the all-time high it set last month. The Dow fell 185 points. That's about 0.4%. The Nasdaq Composite added 0.5% to the record it set a day earlier. Brent crude slipped below $98 a barrel in the morning before settling just a bit above $99 a barrel. Treasury yields held relatively steady in the bond market. The yield on the 10-year Treasury was little changed at 4.95%. Seth Sutel, New York.
9: As the third quarter comes to an end, analysts expect S&P 500 companies to report a nearly 29% earnings growth compared with a year ago. That's according to FactSet. News and analysis at townhall.com. A second pilot has been identified in a deadly helicopter crash. That helicopter was fighting wildfires in California over the weekend.
13: A contract aircraft company has identified the second pilot killed in the weekend crash of a firefighting helicopter in Yosemite National Park as Ryan Cutter. The Super Puma helicopter crash Sunday afternoon also killed pilot Greg King. Both men were employees of Precision. They were performing water drops on a wildfire at Yosemite National Park when the helicopter went down. At least 14 people have died while helping to fight wildfires in the U.S. this year. I'm Lisa Dwyer.
9: A federal judge ordering Texas to install air conditioning in all of its prisons by the end of 2029, saying that inmates in lockups without it are being given punishments that violate their constitutional rights. Summer temperatures in Texas typically over 100. More at townhall.com.
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0: is here. 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
1: 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Our number, 877-381-3811, 877-381-3811. Let me pick up where I left off. So my stepson, David, they sent out invitations, of course, to a number of people from all over the world. In the United States, in Australia, in Africa, other places, in Israel. And so they don't have a registry. People are asking them, family, all over the world asking. And so he points out, we're not going to do a registry, but if you want to make a financial gift, those can be accepted and so forth, and you know. Politico, Adam Wren, accuses him of illegally soliciting, what was it, honey? Illegally soliciting money from Israelis. He wasn't soliciting anything from anybody. He wasn't soliciting money or gifts from Israelis. He was responding to inquiries from family members who said, are you registered somewhere? We'd like to get you a gift. And when he responded as he did, he sent it to a larger list on his email list to include all the guests accidentally rather than just to the family and close family members. But either way, it doesn't matter. He wasn't soliciting anything from anybody. Then this guy, Adam Wren, goes to quote-unquote anonymous intel experts, like he says a CIA intel operative, and we don't know that he actually did, who says this clearly is a violation of his classified, you know, that of his classification that he received, you know, to receive secret information. It's a what? It violated what? First of all, the criminal act was whoever they spoke to who gave away the fact of his clearance. That's number one. It's public that he's got top secret clearance now, thanks to Politico. Not me. So that's a crime. But not a single name source for anything. Nothing. So he didn't receive anything from anybody. He didn't solicit anything from anybody. Now they're talking about whether or not he should be able to keep his secret classification. And Phil Klein wrote a piece at National Review that I posted where he says, you know, this happens because the guy's a Jew. It's on Yom Kippur. Oh, yeah. The story comes out on Yom Kippur when everything's shut down. He's an Orthodox Jew. So he's not active on the internet. He's not reading all of his emails and so forth. So Politico timed it knowing full well that it would take him, if he chose to respond, 24 hours. But I'm not an Orthodox Jew, even though I'm a practicing Jew. And I did respond. And not only did I respond, the ambassador, Huckabee, responded with absolute brilliance. Absolute brilliance. Now, he also pointed out to the ambassador that, as did I, that David's been attacked for a meeting with Pollard. Tucker Carlson has pushed that lie. And it was cited by Politico's Adam Wren. He had nothing to do with a meeting with Pollard. As the ambassador pointed out, he had met or bumped into him, that is Pollard. His wife had just passed away. Ambassador Huckabee told Pollard, you know, how sincerely sorry he was for that. Pollard, as the ambassador points out, wanted to meet with him to thank him for the sincere comment. That's what happened, apparently. Pollard leaves. David's in the meeting, says nothing. And Tucker Carlson says he's conspiring with Pollard. Also last week, Tucker Carlson accused him of being involved in the arms sales request to the Israelis from the United States when he wasn't involved in the arms sales request. So I'm trying to explain what's going on here. So Politico takes the most Jew-hating sites like Quincy, the Quincy Institute, basically, unleashes this attack on Yom Kippur, the highest of the holidays, when they know he can't be involved. Lies about what took place, twists it with some headline that suggests he might even be a spy. And all for what? He's getting married? And they choose to attack him weeks before he's getting married? With this yellow journalism? Adam Wrenn knows every single thing he wrote was a lie, and he twisted it into something it was not. Appalling. Absolutely disgusting. A young man in his 30s. He's not running around making money. If he wanted to make money, he wouldn't be doing what he's doing. He's doing what he's doing because he's a supporter of the United States, the president of the United States. He's supporting the ambassador. He's supporting our agenda. But he's a Jew, Orthodox, in Israel. You understand? So they attack him on Yom Kippur when he can't even defend himself. But he can't defend himself anyway. He doesn't have a microphone. He doesn't have a website. He's a government official. What's he going to do? So I am. As did Mike Huckabee. Now, I want to say one other thing. There have been many wonderful people who've gone online and have posted a number of things. And I want to thank them. I can't thank them all. There's too many. People he's worked for, people he's worked with, people I never even heard of before, talking about how earnest he is, how when they needed somebody to speak to students, when they needed somebody to go to a funeral, somebody was killed, there he was, David was. He just quietly does his job. And you will not meet a more decent and honorable young man in your life. You won't. He has more integrity in his pinky than this guy, Adam Wrenn, has in his whole life. I want to thank people who stepped up. And I'm going to remember you. Some of whom are quite famous, some of whom are not. But I'm also going to remember people who I've defended over the years, some of whom have claimed to be my closest friends, and I thought were my closest friends, who posted nothing. Zero. I don't expect.
2: This is Jeff Cruer with my commentary of the day. So the U.S. Senate is going to vote on the Clarity Act, which would create federal guidelines for digital assets and establish sensible regulation to help the industry sustain growth. It builds on the Genius Act, which regulated stable coins, but included a provision allowing consumers to earn rewards on crypto holdings. Rewards encourage competition, benefit consumers. But some members of the banking industry oppose this act, thinking it could lead to Americans withdrawing deposits. But the evidence doesn't show that. In fact, the Clarity Act will help America lead in the cryptocurrency industry and benefit community banks. It will permit banks to compete in this market by participating in digital asset custody, payments, tokenization, and related markets. President Trump has made it clear that he values individual freedom, including financial freedom. He's also insistent that America must lead the world on digital assets, which is why passing the Clarity Act is so essential. More info on this and the other hot topics of the day, check out ringsidepolitics.com.
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1: With SRN News, I'm John Scott. Ukrainian President Volodymyr Zelensky met with President Trump at the UN General Assembly in New York and expressed hope that the U.S. would help end Russia's war in Ukraine. Tuesday's meeting follows Russian missile and drone attacks on four Ukrainian regions that killed five people. Zelensky says Ukrainian forces also struck two Russian oil refineries. French President Emmanuel Macron pledging additional radar systems to protect Ukraine's power grid. Being called one of the strongest storms ever in the Pacific, Hurricane Polo is gaining strength as it moves along Mexico's southwestern coast as a Category 5 cyclone. The Miami-based National Hurricane Center reports Polo is an extremely dangerous storm with maximum sustained winds of 175 miles per hour south of Zihuatanejo, Mexico. This is SRN News.
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0: 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Beautiful. Well, ladies and gentlemen, today's program, I think I've told you in plain English what I think about a number of things that are going on. Because I want the country, I want those of us who are patriots, and I want those of us who represent us in Washington and elsewhere, all of us to get our acts together, to stay on focus, to do what needs to be done to win, and not to surrender this great country to this horrible enemy. We salute our armed forces, police officers, firefighters, emergency personnel, truckers, our friends, our ICE friends, the men and women in Ukraine, the men and women in Israel, the men and women in Iran, and you, the men and women of the United States. God bless each of you, and I'll see you tomorrow.
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3: 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It builds on the Genius Act, which regulated stable coins, but included a provision allowing consumers to earn rewards on crypto holdings. Rewards encourage competition, benefit consumers. But some members of the banking industry oppose this act. thinking it could lead to Americans withdrawing deposits. But the evidence doesn't show that. In fact, the Clarity Act will help America lead in the cryptocurrency industry and benefit community banks. It will permit banks to compete in this market by participating in digital asset custody, payments, tokenization, and related markets. President Trump has made it clear that he values individual freedom, including financial freedom. He's also insistent that America must lead the world on digital assets, which is why passing the Clarity Act is so essential.
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6: News this hour from Town Hall. I'm John Scott. Speaking to the UN General Assembly, President Trump says a deal with Iran is possible after the midterm elections.
7: Will a deal be made with Iran that lets them rebuild and create a far greater country than it ever was before? Maybe one of the greatest in the Middle East or even the world? Or do I annihilate the Islamic Republic and do it quickly, never giving them a chance to kill and destroy people and countries again?
6: U.S. and Iranian officials did meet for about 3 hours on Tuesday. A historic strategic security deal reached between President Trump and Greenland with the goal of better securing the U.S. and other countries.
8: It's a done deal, the president meeting with both the Danish and Greenland prime ministers at the United Nations for the signing ceremony. The U.S. will be reopening two Cold War-era military bases there. The president says this is all about security.
7: By expanding America's footprint in the Arctic and North Atlantic, this deal also protects Europe in addition to America, and greatly protects them.
8: Laura Winters reporting.
6: The White House just answered that press access lawsuit.
9: CNN, MSNBC, and Politico are suing after losing White House press access. The White House fired back that access is a privilege, not a right, and posted a list of similar restrictions under Obama and Biden. That list includes Fox News being kept out of a pool, AP phone records being seized, and hundreds of hard passes cut under Biden-era rules. The administration is calling the lawsuit selective outrage from outlets that stayed quiet when Democrats did it. Willie Nelson, the White House.
6: Being called one of the strongest storms ever in the Pacific, Hurricane Polo gaining strength as it moves along Mexico's southwestern coast as a Category 5 cyclone. Polo extremely dangerous, sustained winds of 175 miles per hour. It's south of Zihuatanejo, Mexico. More from townhall.com.
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6: Two pilots are killed in a helicopter crash fighting fire in Yosemite.
11: Officials say two pilots aboard a helicopter doing water drops were killed when their aircraft went down near a lake 9 miles south of El Capitan. One of the pilots was identified as Greg King. He's a former employee of the Alaska Division of Forestry and Fire Protection, who said King was a dedicated aviator and a dear friend to many. At least 14 people have died while helping with wildfires in the U.S. this year. Some 580 people are battling the Dome Fire burning north of Wawona in the western part of Yosemite. The fire started September 15th and is about 15% contained. I'm Jennifer King.
6: A federal judge in Rhode Island has struck down a Trump administration directive. It would have barred some immigrants from accessing certain federal programs. including Head Start preschools, community health clinics, and adult education initiatives. On Monday, the judge made the injunction permanent. News at townhall.com. DoorDash will pay $131.5 million to settle claims that it underpaid delivery workers in New York City.
12: At City Hall, Mayor Zohran Mamdani described the agreement as the largest worker settlement in city history. It also requires the company to submit to a new monitoring system to ensure compliance with delivery worker pay laws. In a statement, DoorDash admitted errors. Last year, it agreed to pay almost $17 million to settle claims it unfairly used customer tips to subsidize the wages of its delivery workers in New York. Bob Agner reporting.
6: It's harvest time in California wine country, but many growers are struggling to sell their grapes as Americans cut back on drinking. Farmers are tearing out their vineyards, selling their land, or planting other crops as they lose faith in the wine business. Wine consumption is declining globally as people drink less. More of these stories at townhall.com.
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0: NFL quarterbacks injuries, including one out for the season. Who is it? I'll tell you coming up. Plus, the Justice Department says the president can shut out reporters from the White House at his will. I'm Kate Delaney, but right at the top, we roll into the rundown, always here on America Tonight. The big story really was what was happening at the UN. A couple of world leaders spoke, including our president, President Trump. He focused on Iran, starting with its leader celebrating the tragedy of October 7th when Hamas attacked those innocent Israeli people and the horrible things that happened and the war that ensued.
1: Iran's supreme leader celebrated that massacre and called it a service to humanity. The same regime slaughtered over 72,000 of its citizens this year. Recently, 10,000 were killed for protesting. Just imagine such a vile regime were ever empowered to carry out large-scale terror attacks from behind a nuclear shield. This was the reality we had to confront, a reality that far too many preferred to ignore. They all ignored it. Many presidents and many others just wanted to ignore it. They were unwilling to do anything about it, but they knew the problem. After giving Iran every chance for a deal, I took action to ensure that neither the United States nor any nation in Seoul would ever have to face such a nightmare, such a catastrophic problem. As a result of Operation Epic Fury, all 159 ships of their Navy are now lying at the bottom of the sea. Likewise, their air force is gone. Their radar is gone. Their anti-aircraft equipment is gone. Their missiles and drone manufacturing capacity is almost gone. Their economy is gone. The only thing that isn't gone is inflation, which is destroying their country and is now well over 300%. Yet even after we agreed to a ceasefire for nuclear discussions, Iran promptly violated it with brazen acts of terrorism against civilian ships from other countries. I want to thank the UN Security Council for voting overwhelmingly to pass a resolution condemning Iran's despicable terrorist attacks on commercial shipping.
0: He added to that that he would annihilate the entire country if the leaders do not make a deal. He repeated the claim that a peace deal would be likely after the midterm elections, which you heard, and said later his top envoy sat for talks with Iranian officials on Tuesday for 3 hours for their first face-to-face meeting in months. They're waiting to see how I do in the midterm elections. That was really so much of the focus of what he kept reiterating to reporters and to others, and he says, I just give no credence and won't give credence to the election when it comes to Iran. It doesn't even enter my mind. The only thing that does is that Iran will never have, again, what he said there, a nuclear weapon. So meanwhile, while that was happening, the Secretary of State, Marco Rubio, was asked about the goal. And is it still the same thing that I just said, and so did the president?
2: Iran can never have a nuclear weapon. They just simply can't. This is a radical clerical regime. You see how they treat their own people. You see the amount of damage and carnage that they've committed across the region with their different proxies. A group like that can never have a nuclear weapon. And if we can achieve that outcome in a positive way, we'd love to do it.
0: Meanwhile, no rest for the weary. A lot of people in New York from all over. Macron addressed the United Nations Assembly as well. The president will move on to meet Chinese leader Xi this week in a summit aimed at preserving a truce between our country and China. This amid the grinding Middle East war, and a look at what's happening soon in the next 40 plus days, the midterm outlook. So both leaders are seeking stability over deliverables that are more fundamental issues, probably, when we look at what's happening. So what does that ultimately mean? It means that some of what would be discussed would be trade, certainly trade, supposedly AI would be mixed into the conversation too, and the optics of this relationship is probably valuable to Xi as the 73-year-old enters kind of an interesting political period for him as well, and which would be a he's getting probably a fourth term, and that means he would get another 5 years the way the Chinese government is run. So I'll be curious to see what comes out of the meeting between President Trump and Xi, and there'll be a lot of conversation about that, I think, in the next couple of days. When it comes to weather, there's going to be a lot of conversation in the Northeast about a wicked nor'easter that is supposed to last, I hate to be the bearer of bad news, through the weekend. And so what does that mean for people living in the East Coast? It means Batman, just because you're going to have periods of really, really strong, strong wind. And let's face it, a nor'easter, I grew up outside of Philly, is pretty unusual in September. But now we have more of a forecast, and we see what's cooking there. And like I said, you got millions along the East Coast that are going to be threatened by this, and it's supposed to carry on its wickedness through Sunday. So that means a lot of coastal flooding risks are going to be up from North Carolina's Outer Banks to New England. Could bring a lot of strong winds and high surf, and what happens, that beach erosion, probably see a lot of that, and the rain that pounds over and over and over again. I'll tell you, when you look at what I've been looking at weather-wise, Charleston, you're going to get hammered. Charlotte's going to get hammered. Columbus is going to get hammered. The Ohio Valley, Mid-Atlantic, yeah, you can see it because you see the high pressure that's building up. And I think it is really going to, it's just really going to cause a lot of that coastal flooding for sure, because you're going to see seas that are going to come up pretty quickly, and you're going to get those waves along some of the exposed beaches. That's one thing. But as it comes further in, when you get 1 to 3 feet of water above ground level, you're going to have a lot of road closures, and some critical infrastructure could be inundated. So anybody listening to me in those areas, you probably already know it, but watch out. Virginia Beach, Hatteras, Carolina Beach, Atlantic City, all of those areas could take a big, big pounding. I mean, you talk about measuring offshore waves reaching up to 18 feet. Get out. I mean, that's pretty intense, right? All right, coming up later this hour, it's Nail the Score, your chance to win fabulous prizes. Keep this number handy. I'm going to throw it out right now, 612-465-9695.

0: 612-465-9695. Did you just write that on your arm? I bet you someone out there did that. So all you have to do is, when I announce the game of the week, tell me what you think the final score is going to be and who's going to win. And maybe you're going to be our next winner on Nail the Score. Coming up next, there's a new citizen's guide. What does that mean for people seeking a legal path to become an American? We're talking about it on The Flip.
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0: check this out. The new Citizen Guide program that we're going to tell you about enlists volunteers to help aspiring Americans complete the path to U.S. citizenship. And veterans are joining this nationwide effort to support the green card holders, including non-citizen service members, as they're preparing for those final steps so important. Joining us is Nazanin Ash, the Chief Executive Officer of Welcome.us, and Andy Sullivan, Executive Director, No One Left Behind. Thank you both for coming on.
1: Thanks so much for having us, Kate.
0: So let's talk about this. Why do so many green card holders stall out in the final stretch before becoming citizens? I'll ask you that, Nazanin. What happens there?
1: Well, the process is super rigorous, as it should be, for making an enormous commitment to be an American citizen. So by the time they reach this last step of the process, which is a citizenship

0: and law for a country where you likely didn't learn those things in school. So it can be very intimidating, and of course it's extraordinarily consequential. So for many people, this last phase is where they need the most support, and that's what our Citizen Guide program is about.
1: Yeah, so you're saying it. That's why most native-born Americans can't pass the citizenship test on their first try, and the test got harder. So we're saying native-born Americans, right? So what does that tell us about the process in that sense? And of asking, you know, aspiring citizens, what are we saying here?
0: Yeah, I think that is one of the most interesting aspects of the program and the process. So just as you said, Kate, two-thirds of Americans, native-born, can't pass the citizenship test. And it's just gotten about twice as hard. And I think we should take a few things away from that. One, that aspiring Americans have really earned it, right? They have knowledge that many of us have forgotten, and they're making a real commitment to becoming a citizen of our country. And many of the rest of us maybe inherited our American citizenship, maybe take it for granted. And so part of what I love about this program is it gives Americans themselves an opportunity to be reacquainted with and re-inspired by our freedoms, our ideals, you know, what it is that makes our country great, and the ideals of our founders. And more than that, it gives them a role in practicing that citizenship, not just possessing it as an identity, but practicing their patriotism by extending the possibility of America to the next generation of aspiring Americans.
1: Oh, I love that. Andy, let's bring you in here. What role are military veterans playing in this effort, and why are they so drawn to it?
2: Yeah, thanks so much, Kate. As Nazanin had said, you know, volunteers for this program come from across civil society, but we're really seeing veterans step up, and that gives me a huge source of pride. I think it's happening for really two reasons. Firstly, over 100,000 active duty U.S. service members and veterans are green card holders. They're eligible for naturalization, but they've not yet taken that final step towards citizenship. So for many of us, we served alongside brothers and sisters in arms that were willing to sacrifice everything on America's behalf despite not being citizens yet. This is a great opportunity to help them. Secondly, many of us served in both Iraq and Afghanistan. I was honored enough to serve in both countries, and in both countries I had great local national allies. These were interpreters, linguists. They assisted us with our logistics. They were human intelligence sources. They were vital to our operations in those countries. Now, many of those Iraqis and Afghans have now immigrated to the United States. They arrived under either the Special Immigrant Visa Program or another immigration pathway. They're already contributing to their communities. They've been here for over 5 years. They're ready to naturalize as well, but this can be a barrier for them. So this is a great opportunity for veterans to give back to those Afghans and Iraqis. You know, they helped translate society for me when I was in Iraq and Afghanistan. Now here's my opportunity to help contextualize the American experience, to help prepare them for their citizenship exam. And I think that just really resonates with a lot of veterans.
1: I love that, and thanks for your service. What does a typical volunteer tutoring session look like?
2: Yeah, so I think a lot of people may feel like, oh, I don't know if I can do this. Like, it may be a little daunting. It really is not. So firstly, welcome.us will give you all of the kind of upfront preparation, all of the training that you need. But really, these are hour-long. They are virtual. You can set it up when it's convenient for both you and the aspiring American. So you can work it around your schedule. They're fun. It can, you know, the sessions can look like a, you know, preparation for the test. So doing flashcards with the aspiring American. It can be a practice interview. So you'll actually play the U.S. immigration officer, and, you know, you'll do a practice interview. You can help them with their English, so just having a conversation. And I think the most important thing is you're a friend. You're somebody that's encouraging them, that's driving them forward to this. And so it really is not a daunting thing. It is quite quite rewarding. And so we certainly encourage all of your listeners to take a look and think about signing up.
1: Love it. Nazanin, where can people go to do that, to sign up to volunteer or to find support if they are pursuing citizenship themselves?
0: You can go to our website at welcome.us/citizenship. If you are an aspiring volunteer, you'll find everything you need to know about the process, how we can help prepare you, the time commitment, and how you'll get matched to aspiring Americans. And if you are an aspiring American, you can go to the same website and find out if you're eligible and what other resources might be available to you to help at any phase of the journey that you might be in.
2: And Kate, a shameless plug for me, if any of your listeners want to learn more about No One Left Behind and standing with our Iraqi and Afghan allies, they can also check out noonelift.org. That's all one word.
1: Noonelift.org. Thank you both very much. This is terrific. Thank you. Have a great day.
0: Thank you, Kate.
3: All right, a couple of quick hits. Celebrities that are being talked about. Hayden Panettiere, her death ruled accidental. Really sad story. They're talented. I think I've said this before. I watched her in that show Nashville, but she's been in just a slew of things. But what happened was they ruled it accidental from the overdose of drugs that included fentanyl. That was one of the main things. She also had a drug that was known as Xanax. There was another name for it, but commonly known as Xanax. And then she had Robo-Axin 2, which treats muscle spasms and sports injuries and back injuries, and she had a problem with that. It was the combination of meds, is what most doctors say. This is what happened. Fentanyl probably most likely to result in that overdose for her. What a sad story for the 36-year-old young star that she was found unresponsive at an apartment in Greenville, and her autopsy found no signs of trauma that would have contributed to her death. So that is the official ruling from the coroner. Meanwhile, Lionel Richie, he's another national treasure. He's pausing his tour because he had another problem. He had a heart procedure. So the 77-year-old singer underwent atrial fibrillation. He's got that. And the doctor said everything went perfectly and he's doing great, but he needs to take some time off after that. So that's the good news, that the crooner that so many people are familiar with is just taking some time off to relax, right? The third thing is Dolly Parton. Dolly Parton Day in America. So many people celebrating Dolly Parton these last couple of weeks since the announcement of her death, really. And now dozens of municipalities and even one state has declared Dolly Parton Day. So Tennessee is already recognizing January 19th. Her birthday is Dolly Parton Day. They're looking to add September 25th, 9-to-5 day. California, though, became the first state to officially establish that. Wow, really cool. Stay with us.
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8: With SRN News, I'm John Scott. President Trump says the United States and Iran held a meeting Tuesday, Shortly after the president delivered a forceful warning to Tehran from the floor of the United Nations General Assembly, the president described the discussion as a very good meeting, but provided few details about who attended or what was actually discussed. Ukrainian President Zelensky met Tuesday with President Trump and said he trusted that the White House could help end Russia's four-and-a-half-year war in his country, even as attacks from both sides kept escalating. In Texas, Camp Mystic faces a criminal investigation. It could include manslaughter or negligent homicide in the deaths of 27 girls amid devastating flooding in Texas last year. New York Giants quarterback Jackson Dart with a left knee injury in the team's loss to the L.A. Rams, and now some reports suggest Dart could miss all of the season. This is SRN News.
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0: that train keeps rolling all down the sand and
1: all right, so check this out. I'm a big fan and now a new fan to the String King, and I'm so excited. So Mountain Dew, I'm a big fan of Mountain Dew, marks nearly 80 years as an American original. I can't even believe it. And here we are with Nashville's newest String King, Spencer Hatcher. Wow, we are so excited to talk about Mountain Dew and have Spencer with us. Spencer, thanks for hanging with us.
2: Hey, thank you so much for having me. It's a real honor.
1: So tell us what the new American original Tasting Great Since 48 campaign is all about.
2: Yes, so Tasting Great Since 48 is all about just honoring where Mountain Dew comes from. You know, its roots, its history, and just the fact it's been around for nearly 80 years and still tastes the same way it did when it started, actually from two brothers in the hills of Tennessee. You know, that is rare. To see something that stays the same for that long is it's pretty incredible. And Mountain Dew has certainly done that. And, you know, it's a story that I connect with so well because a lot of what I do, you know, my music, my career, the way that I am is rooted in things that have been passed down, such as music and family, you know. So me and Mountain Dew getting to do this partnership, you know, it's an exact fit. And it's quite an honor for me to get to work with these. Such an amazing company.
1: Yeah, so and we're talking about it. Mountain Dew's been around for nearly 80 years and continues to attract all these new generations of fans. What do you think has contributed to the brand's lasting popularity, and why do you believe it still connects with people like me today?
2: Well, you know, I think a lot of it is just that they're not trying to reinvent anything, you know. They're focused on just taking what has basically always been great and keeping it current. And, you know, I can say the same for my music. You know, I'm more traditional country, and that has been the case for me as well. It's like, don't change something that has been good for so long and you have so many fans of it. You know, I think a lot of people go wrong there because they think, well, we constantly got to change it. We got to do something new. And I don't think that's the case. You know, once you have something good, keep it. And that's the case with country music. It's the case with Mountain Dew. And, you know, again, for anything to last 80 years is it's very remarkable. And I think a lot of that just comes from what Mountain Dew believes.
1: Yeah. It's cool that you grew up on a farm in Virginia's beautiful Shenandoah Valley, and you learned the mandolin and banjo alongside your family's bluegrass band. Oh, I'm thinking of Telluride. I go there all the time for the Bluegrass Festival. Mm-hmm. Take us back to those roots. How did that upbringing shape the artist that you now are, that you've become?
2: Yes, ma'am. Well, it certainly shaped my music, the person that I am today. You know, growing up in the Blue Ridge Mountains there in the Shenandoah Valley, the primary genre of music was bluegrass or older traditional style country music. So that was what I grew up on. I started singing when I was 4 years old. I picked up my first instrument by 8, and then by 12, I found out that I had a true passion for music because I picked up the banjo, and that was kind of like the rest of my career right there. I love the banjo, and so I pursued it really, really hard. You know, I would stay home on Friday nights from the football game, and I would go to jam sessions where I would just be in a room of 20 or 30 people playing for a small audience and just trying to learn more about music and bluegrass. All the while, you know, I was still always infatuated with country music. So I went to college and I was studying country and bluegrass music while I was majoring in their business program. And then once I moved back home to Virginia in 2020, I started singing songs and posting them. And that was kind of the start of the country music career right there, because I had a couple videos go viral and then I built the company. But still today, as long as I have time, I always still play bluegrass on stage. And so you get bluegrass, you get traditional style country music with me, and every day's a blessing. That's for sure.
1: Oh, I love bluegrass. So people are calling you Nashville's newest String King. I said it at the top. What has that title meant for you? It's a great nickname for your career, and where do you want to take it from here?
2: Yes, ma'am. Well, you know, it really means a lot to me because it wasn't a name that I gave myself. Of course, I wouldn't do that. It was actually given to me by a newspaper. And it was actually the last time that I was working with Mountain Dew in 2021. I was still independent. I hadn't signed on with my record label or anything. And that was just an incredible thing, getting to work with Mountain Dew back then. And then one of the local papers published an article all about it, and they named me String King in big, bold letters, and it just stuck. And so, you know, still today, I just try to live up to the name, and I just have fun. You know, they gave it to me because I was playing the banjo a lot, especially in that particular ad that I did for Mountain Dew back then. But even on stage still today, I'm on acoustic guitar, I'm on electric guitar, I do the banjo. So there are a lot of instruments up on stage that I'm playing.
1: Nice. So you have a history, obviously, with the brand, because we weave that into the conversation. That's why it's important to you. And I love that what you just shared with us. What's a favorite memory on stage, or maybe even off, that ties you again back to the brand, to Mountain Dew?
2: Well, truly, my favorite memory is the work that I got to do with them in 2021. I mean, that was such a huge point in my career at the time, because, again, I was independent and I was having viral videos, and that was really cool. But to have something that's almost tangible like that, as far as a business standpoint goes, you know, where you get into a partnership and you can do a deal with Mountain Dew and you get to be part of such an amazing company, that was incredible. And so I had so much fun. That entire process was just unbelievable and such a blessing for me back then. And to get to do it again, of course, that's absolutely amazing. But still today too, at pretty much every show that I perform, you know, fair, festival, amphitheater, anything like that, in the green room, there's Mountain Dew. On stage, there's Mountain Dew. You know, it might even be a sponsorship by Mountain Dew. So still today, I'm living the dream. I'm doing everything that I absolutely love, and Mountain Dew is there for all of it.
1: Cool. So where can our listeners go to keep up with you and this campaign, Spencer?
2: Yeah, so you can find all of my music and everything that I'm doing at Spencer Hatcher. You just look me up on social media, on the streaming platforms. I've got a website, spencerhatchermusic.com. You just look me up and I'll come right up. And then, of course, for Mountain Dew, it's just at Mountain Dew. And I've got a song that's all about common sense. And so the common sense lesson today is pick up a Mountain Dew and just crank up the music.
1: Ah, sounds good to me. Spencer, thanks and continued success.
2: Kate, thank you so much. I appreciate it.
3: Yeah, we're on to the NFL injuries for week 3, heading into it. Some of the key injuries. Wow, the big one today that was announced, Jackson Dart, the New York Giants quarterback, the knee injury, much worse than so many thought, right? The MRI really told the tale. He's going to miss the rest of the season. And Jameis Winston starts now in relief. Caleb Williams, the Chicago Bears quarterback, he's got a hamstring injury week to week right now. Jaden Daniels, he's got the elbow injury. Oh, that looks so crushing, soul crushing for him. And so far, it's very uncertain what's going to happen to him long term, but he's going to be out for sure. It's a question of how long. And then you've got Kyler Murray, Minnesota concussion, but he's going to play. You have Sam Darnold with the lower body injury. His status is to be determined, but he didn't look great either at this point. So many quarterback injuries. Michael Penix Jr., knee injury, but he is going to start for week 3. And then some of the others, you've got Ty Johnson, Buffalo running back. He's got a hamstring problem. He's going to miss a couple of games. He missed 2 straight games, might miss another one, maybe 2. It's kind of that big question mark that looms, but boy, oh boy. And then for the Giants, if I go back to them, their offensive serious weapons, could see a lot of reduced passing volume with Dart out. And then it's a question of how they are, like Cam Scataboo. Wow, he is such a superstar for the Giants. So that's a big one, of course, a huge one. So it's interesting to see that we're only a couple weeks into the season and the kind of injuries that we're talking about already. I mean, look, this is football, but it's usually, it seems like we're a little bit further into it, right? I think for the Bills, DJ Moore, they're wide out with the shoulder injury, the AC joint sprain. He's day to day. I think also, if I look at AJ Brown, the wide out, the ankle problem with him, he's a high ankle sprain, so he's on injured reserve. It's the dreaded high ankle sprain, and he's going to miss at least the next four games. The soonest he can return to the Pats is week six when they host the Jets, but, you know, that's, we'll see what happens. For the Jets, Omar Cooper, their wide out, is week to week. He had a high ankle sprain too. He's on injured reserve. For the Baltimore Ravens, we know this was a really hard one. Zay Flowers, he had issues, and so he was significant enough that he was unable to sustain drives in the second half against the Saints, and that was a big problem for them when they rolled into it. So if he's going to be back on the field, that would be big upside for them, and it looks like he might be back in the field. So, wow. Again, there's so many more question marks out there than, yeah, we're ready to roll. So we're ready to roll. Coming up next, it's Nail the Score, the game of the week. You can play. Call 612-465-9695. I'll meet you around the bend.
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1: Yes, it is. I love this time of the week. You can call in at 612-465-9695 or shoot me a quick email, Kate at katedelaneyradio.com. For week three, the game of the week is the Raiders and the Saints. New Orleans is a 3.5-point favorite over Vegas for that game, which kicks 4:25 Eastern, so it's the late afternoon game out at the Superdome. Wow, this is going to be a really good one. And, you know, the Saints were on the road in each of the first 2 weeks. The Raiders were at home, and they're 2-0, and the Saints are 1-1. Look, New Orleans has a home field advantage. When the Saints are good, the fans are there. They're optimistic. This is going to be an interesting one, my friend. So what do you think? All you have to do is tell me who you think is going to win and what you think the final score is going to be. Let's go out to Sharon, who's listening to us in the New England area, up in the Maine area. Hey, Sharon, how are you?
2: I'm doing wonderful.
1: Good. Yeah, this will be an interesting game.
2: It sure will be.
1: What do you think? Do you like the Raiders or the Saints?
2: I'm going to go with the Saints. They're in our division, the Bucs division.
1: Yep, they're in the Bucs division.
2: And they lost 2 games so far.
1: I know, after Baker Mayfield signed a huge contract. Come on, Baker. Yeah. So, Saints, what do you say? What do you think the final score is going to be?
2: 31-20.
1: I like it. You own that score. Sharon, thank you so much for hanging late with us and calling.
2: You're welcome. Talk to you next week.
1: Yeah, we'll talk to you next week. All right, we move on to another one. This is, let's see, Annie listening to us in California, Westlake Village.
3: Hi, this is Annie from Westlake Village. I guess this big game of the Raiders at the Saints, who would have ever thunk 3 weeks into the season the Raiders are 2-0? And the Aints aren't that bad, 1-1. But here's the problem. The Raiders are going to become the Raiders because Kirk Cousins, the man who's been on, 10 teams in 10 years, will eventually turn into Kirk Cousins. So if you think he's going to stay the way he is, you're dreaming. The Aints are going to win this game because they're at Hudad, and the crowd will be a little crazy because they do drink quite a bit in New Orleans. They have nothing else to do. Do you hunt gators or drink? I don't know which one is more applicable, but drinking or hunting gators. So I'm going to go with the Aints because I think Kirk Cousins will turn into Kirk Cousins. I take the Aints 28-17. And I still want a Fernando Mendoza sighting, because that's the only thing that will keep the Raiders from a losing season. Hasta la vista, baby.
1: Wow, I love New Orleans. What is she saying? It is such a fun place. There's a ton to do there. You have to pry me away from New Orleans. My goodness. Just trash talking a fabulous area, and Louisiana in general, I love. And there's way more to that area than gators. Trust me. All right, let's go to Nikki and let's see what she has to say from our hotline.
4: Hello, hello, hello. Calling from Lions Country. This is Nikki here. And I got to say, I was so disappointed in my Lions on Thursday. They looked like they just ate too much and they were all just rolling around on the ground and not doing too much defensively. They forgot about really eating their dinner. Anyway, let's talk about the Raiders and the Saints. There we go. Coming up on Sunday. Because I lived in California one time and I watched the Raiders play a few times, and that's when they were in Los Angeles, I kind of got a little heart pull there. But the Saints are playing the first opening game at home, so this is going to be, I think, a really, really close game. Of course, you got the Raiders, Kirk Cousins is quarterback. Now he's a dang good quarterback. They've got, who else they got in there? They got that rookie Mathis. Now, man, he took picked off two interceptions from the Chargers quarterback there the other day. And I think he's going to be one to watch. And of course, Max Crosby, defensive end. I mean, he's really someone to deal with. Of course, the Saints. Now, they've got Slough or Shaw. Well, how do you say his name? Shaw. And, of course, Ole, the wide receiver, is really amazing. Chase Young, the edge rusher. Now, he's really a tough one on the Saints side. And, of course, Etienne Jr., what a great running back he is. And, they've got things going on, and they're going to be home. So that's the home team is going to be cheering them on. But I am really, my heart's just pulling, but I'm going to say Raiders 28, Saints 27. Have a great day, everyone, and I'll see you on Sunday. Bye-bye.
1: Wow, 28-27. How about that? And it's Tyler's show. It is confusing the way his name is spelled. He leads the league with 662 passing yards through 2 weeks, through four touchdowns with two interceptions on 90 attempts. In that sophomore year, I think he is going to soar, and he's going to look great against the Raiders. I'm going to give my guess last, though. Let's go to Jason, part of the Minnesota 2. Jason, what do you think?
5: I haven't given either of these teams much thought, but, you know, I still got my soft spot for Kirk, so I'll take the Raiders, and let's say they get 27, and then the Saints get 21.
1: 27-21. Such interesting scores. Wow, thanks, Jason. So I got a couple of emails, and you can email me too, kate@katedelaneyradio.com. Click on contact. I just checked the box. I got Bill, who says, Saints, Delaney all the way, 38-17. Joseph likes the Raiders, and he likes the Raiders to win it 21-14. Wow, that would be like a really great defense, which I'm not sure about that with these teams, but again, with the quarterbacks. So my guess is this. I'm going to say the Saints win it. I think it's going to be back and forth, particularly in that fourth quarter, and it's going to be 35-27. It's going to be another really solid game from Tyler Show if he throws an interception and, you know, it, and has problems with turnovers, then maybe it's a different story, but I don't think so. I think that I think he's going to have a good game. The home crowd's going to be super into it, and they're going to pick up another win. I've said this again and again. I covered the Cowboys, talked to Kellen Moore a lot. I really, really like him. I think he is going to do the magic with the Saints as the head coach, and it's going to get better and better, and I like Show a lot. I do. Faux Show. I think he is going to have a really, really big game. It's crazy because normally, or we would be talking about, and we are talking about, when we look at the NFL with all the quarterback injuries, I mean, wow, Jackson Dart out for the season. Oh, so much was riding on his shoulders with Bill Belichick being the new coach. What they did against the Cowboys in the opener, fans were just so psyched about that. But man, you got back. This is why backup quarterbacks matter, right? These injuries, and this is pretty bad. So, who is the backup quarterback? You look around. You look at the passers around the league, and then you say, you know, why is the quarterback pipeline so dry? Because it is, and at every level, when you're looking at the collegiate level, looking at the high school level, there's such a big fight to keep top players on rosters. And so then you look at the NFL and you look at some of the backup quarterback situations, right? So the Buffalo Bills, they have Josh Allen. Who is the backup? Did you even know Kyle Allen, 30-year-old? Is the backup to Josh Allen. He's bounced around the league. Last time he started games was in 2022 with the Houston Texans. That's not great. Quinn Ewers, the former Texas quarterback, Jacksonville. He is the backup there. in Los Angeles, Trey Lance. He probably is the best of all of the backup quarterbacks if I go down the list. Tommy DeVito, they loved him in New York. It was fun, the little kind of flash in the pan there, but he's the New England backup quarterback. Atlanta, it's Cooper Rush. Now, I like Cooper Rush when he was the backup for the Dallas Cowboys, I'm just going to say, right? All right, it's a wrap for this hour. Thanks so much to Jason. Great work on the technical.
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11: News this hour from Town Hall. I'm John Scott. President Trump says the U.S. and Iran met on Tuesday. It was shortly after the president delivered a forceful warning to Tehran from the floor of the United Nations General Assembly. Mr. Trump described the discussion as a very good meeting. The reported talks came after the president issued one of his strongest warnings yet to the Iranian regime. During his address, the commander-in-chief also touting the U.S., which he says is becoming great again under his second administration.
12: Our economy is the envy of the world. Our military is the most powerful on earth. Our technology is second to none, and we are leading in virtually everything. Our energy is fueling the planet. America is rising. Our nation is growing. Our power is expanding. Our country is doing better than ever before. And our future is very, very bright.
11: The president also signing an agreement with Denmark and Greenland aimed at strengthening Arctic and North Atlantic security, easing tensions over his repeated calls for Greenland to become part of the U.S. Speaking with reporters during a meeting with President Trump, Ukrainian President Zelensky says he wants to negotiate an end to the fighting.
13: I hope that we will end this war, and President Trump will help us to end this war. And I think that we need to do as quick as possible before winter.
11: That meeting follows Russian missile and drone attacks on four Ukrainian regions that killed five people. A man convicted of fatally shooting three people during a 2005 attempted robbery at their rural Texas home, scheduled to be put to death Wednesday. The execution of 41-year-old Kashan Ramey. It comes a week after the other man convicted in the killings was put to death. Ramey would be the sixth person executed so far in Texas. More on these stories from townhall.com.
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11: Changing consumer habits are making for tough times in California wine country.
16: Many growers are struggling to sell their grapes as Americans drink less. Farmers are tearing out their vineyards, selling their land, or planting other crops. as they lose faith in the wine business. Bill Berryhill can't find buyers for grapes grown on 200 of his 500 acres of vineyards in California's San Joaquin Valley. The third-generation grower faces another year of losing money and wasting hundreds of tons of healthy grapes. Wine consumption is on the decline globally. Rich Thomason reporting.
11: A Venezuelan man shot by federal immigration officer in Texas back in an ICE detention center after being taken to the hospital for a second time. Wilbur Rafael Gracias Perez was making a DoorDash delivery Sunday in Austin. When immigration officers forced his car to stop, he was shot and taken to a hospital. News and analysis at townhall.com. A Texas congressman just went after a left-wing streamer.
17: Twitch streamer Hassan Piker said the United States is worse than Al-Qaeda and mocked Representative Brandon Gill's wife as Indian. Gill answered that his wife is native-born who loves the country. Gill also said Piker was born here to Turkish nationals through birth tourism. The clash is being treated as a line crosser because it went after a member's family, not just policy. Willie Nelson, Washington.
11: DoorDash will pay $131.5 million to settle claims at underpaid delivery workers in New York City. Zoram Mondani, the mayor, announcing the agreement. City Hall described the deal as the largest worker settlement in city history. It also requires the company to submit to a new monitoring system to ensure compliance with delivery worker pay laws in the city. New York Giants quarterback Jackson Dart with a left knee injury in the team's loss to the L.A. Rams. And now some reports are suggesting that Dart could miss most or all of the season. More at townhall.com.
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0: President Xi coming in from China. Big meeting on Wednesday on the heels of the UN. Quarterbacks going down in the NFL. It's a big concern. I'm Kate Delaney, but first at the top, we roll into the rundown here on America Tonight. So it was a big moment for the president as he spoke at the UN on Tuesday, where he focused on Iran, some of it anyway, started to talk about the leaders celebrating the tragedy of October 7th, which that horrible day is coming up, the remembrance of it, what happened to the people in Israel, how they were torn apart, killed, including babies, by Hamas. And here's how he started things off in part of the speech about Iran.
1: Iran's supreme leader celebrated that massacre and called it a service to humanity. The same regime slaughtered over 72,000 of its citizens this year. Recently, 10,000 were killed for protesting. Just imagine such a vile regime were ever empowered to carry out large-scale terror attacks from behind a nuclear shield. This was the reality we had to confront, a reality that far too many preferred to ignore. They all ignored it. Many presidents and many others just wanted to ignore it. They were unwilling to do anything about it, but they knew the problem. After giving Iran every chance for a deal, I took action to ensure that neither the United States nor any nation in Seoul would ever have to face such a nightmare, such a catastrophic problem. As a result of Operation Epic Fury, all 159 ships of their Navy are now lying at the bottom of the sea. Likewise, their Air Force is gone. Their radar is gone. Their anti-aircraft equipment is gone. Their missiles and drone manufacturing capacity is almost gone. Their economy is gone. The only thing that isn't gone is inflation, which is destroying their country and is now well over 300%. Yet even after we agreed to a ceasefire for nuclear discussions, Iran promptly violated it with brazen acts of terrorism against civilian ships from other countries. I want to thank the UN Security Council for voting overwhelmingly to pass a resolution condemning Iran's despicable terrorist attacks on commercial shipping.
0: Secretary of State Marco Rubio, in a separate press conference, talked about Iran and what he thought about moving forward.
2: Iran can never have a nuclear weapon. They just simply can't. This is a radical clerical regime. You see how they treat their own people. You see the amount of damage and carnage that they've committed across the region where there are different proxies. A group like that can never have a nuclear weapon. And if we can achieve that outcome in a positive way, we'd love to do it.
0: All right. Meanwhile, it is about health. The Pennsylvania Department of Health reported, check this out, 792 measles cases. That happened at the beginning of this week. Wow. Hospitalizations, 155 patients in Lancaster County. It's the hardest hit area throughout this outbreak. And the U.S. right now, as of just a day ago, has recorded 3,471 measles cases. We're talking about that a lot, aren't we? Pretty scary because of how serious that can be, depending on the person's immune system and their background and all of those things mixed in between. All right, I mentioned that President Xi, bouncing back to big political moments here, the last U.S. state visit, it was a whole different thing. Now, as he comes into Washington, sitting down with President Trump, you think about the last summit was, 2017 at Mar-a-Lago. And there, China was behind with tech, and there was some trade frictions, that kind of thing. But now it's a little bit different. I mean, look, China is the world's second largest economy, and they definitely are a tech champion, a huge heavyweight in that area. And so now, especially when it comes to AI, Beijing-based space firms are launching and designing reusable rockets And companies from energy to AI to robots to memory chips have launched blockbuster stock debuts over the past year. So there is an interesting kind of transition that's going on here. And while, you know, China is now more confident than 9 years ago, and they found an effective way. to deal with the U.S. So to me, this is really important to see what comes out of the meeting, because you know it's going to be about AI. There's going to be some of that mixed in there for sure. It's going to be maybe trade talk. Some of that too will help, will be part of it. I mean, and what will be the outcome? Will anything kind of earth-shattering come out of it, or will it just be a feel-good kind of meeting where there's economic discussions and whatnot, or maybe something with what I would call teeth in it, right? And this is big because the Chinese banks and companies, one of the things I think that she will say is, don't sanction our banks, don't sanction our companies from doing business with Iran. And then you think about the military in China. So if I could be a fly on the wall, I would love to be a fly on the wall to hear what that conversation is all about, because I think it'll be fascinating. Not fascinating for the people who live in the Northeast is the threat of the nor'easter that has already hit some areas. Because you know how this goes. You could have down power lines. You could have the days and days of flooding and the wind and the pounding surf and all that that entails, especially in those coastal areas. And it's already looking pretty intense. It's threatening millions of people. If you look, Virginia to Massachusetts, you look at Carolinas over the next couple of days, and how that will increase as the week gets deeper. It's probably going to see some heavy surf and some really dangerous battering kind of waves that are going to be persistent, and that rain that just doesn't stop. So any low-lying areas are in danger, especially with the high tide times in those areas. Like Highway 12 is a good one. I've been through that many times in my life in North Carolina and the Outer Banks. So you get the sea rising. Yeah, look out. And they're going to see some major flooding, I think. Floods that could happen in coastal Maryland, Virginia. That's what's being predicted by a lot of weather forecasters. Rain and winds, big issue. Gusts up to 50 miles an hour. Dune washouts, that kind of stuff. And the fact that it's going to hang around and strengthen, and that it's the track isn't certain exactly, but we know it's going to push up the coastline, and that it's going to be maybe in play until Sunday. That's the thing, I think, that is very, very worrisome. Let's put it that way. All right, my favorite thing is, when people say, what would your last meal be? Steak, baby. I'm all about the steak. And we're talking to one of the premier steakmeisters, Chef Ephraim Cutler.

0: from Outback. 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

0: Anyone who listens to this show knows I am a steak hound. I can't tell you how excited I am to have a conversation with Chef Ephraim Cutler. He is the chief steak officer for Outback Steakhouse, my favorite. So we're going to talk about Steak 101, what actually separates a great cut from a good one, and how the right preparation makes a difference. Boy, could I use that. Chef, thanks so much for hanging with us.
1: Well, my pleasure. Thank you for having me, Kate.
0: So this is the obvious question, and I just said it there. Like, what does separate a great steak from a really good one?
1: Well, sure. It starts with the quality of your steak in the first place. We work with our farmers and our butchers, and we get the best steaks that come into our kitchens. And, of course, our certified steak experts then take it from there. And it's all about seasoning, the cooking method. We do char grilling with our well-marbled steaks, like our Delmonico ribeyes and bone-in ribeyes. And then we have our classic Outback seasoned and seared, where we've got our craveable Outback Steakhouse seasoning. And then we sear that in a puddle of richness, excuse me, and then a little brush of butter on that right before we serve. Mm.
0: Really, wow, and it is like, that, boy, that seasoning is incredible. That just pulls me in every single time. So how do cuts like ribeye, filet mignon, and New York strip differ? I think a lot of people don't know that. And how do you approach preparing each one?
1: Well, our first steak I'll talk about is our barrel cut filet. It is

0: the new seasoning that works very well with all that marbling on over a char grill. So you're getting that caramelization and crisp crust with that seasoning. And then that steak is just amazing, incredibly beefy. And then when you consider our New York strip, it's kind of a blend between the two. You get you get the leanness. You still have nice marbling, a little bit firmer texture, and just, again, melt in your mouth flavor and texture on that New York strip.
1: Yum. What does hand-selected, and this would be another one that people would get confused, I think, what does hand-selected and hand-trimmed mean for the steak on someone's plate?
0: Yeah, it's absolutely about steak excellence and consistency. We empower our chefs at Outback Steakhouse when we receive our steaks as they open them up and they're looking at it in there, and what we call is sorting and shaping. We want to ensure that every steak is the appropriate height for the temperature ordered. And we have specifications, but obviously this is a cut of steak, so there's going to be some variances in a natural product. But those chefs in the back of the house, they use their knives, they trim off any excess fat that may be out of spec, and they ensure that every steak is to our standards prior to cooking, so that you as a guest get an amazing steakhouse experience.
1: Yum. What's the biggest misconception, chef, that people have about ordering a great steak?
0: I think temperature is probably one of the biggest challenges. Not everybody understands the different textures and moisture and mouthfeel, frankly, between a rare steak and a well-done steak. And we do have many people that come in, and frankly, you can trust our front of the house because they're armed with knowledge about all the different attributes about each steak, the different flavor profiles, the different seasonings, and, of course, how the temperature your guest orders it will result in a different texture and moisture content. So I would say the temperature is probably the most mysterious question for our guests coming in.
1: And you know what? It's interesting because I think this is true. There are people that do feel sort of intimidated when they're ordering a steak at a restaurant. What's your advice to them?
0: Again, when I've got the knowledge and wealth of training that we do for our front of the house staff, they're constantly being taught. Anytime we come out with a new LTO or a new steak or a new seasoning, they taste it so they can genuinely speak to the flavors. But there's no need to feel intimidated. You come in, you talk with our guests. It's a relaxed environment. We've got premium white tablecloth quality steaks at a very casual, comfortable feeling. So get to your server. They'll walk you through and make you feel comfortable so you can make the right decision for what you're in the mood for.
1: I think you have the coolest title, Outback Chief Steak Officer. I really do. What's one thing you wish, it's so cool, what's one thing you wish every diner really knew about choosing the right steak?
0: Well, if you think about steaks, there's all different flavors. I like to say we have a steak suite at Outback Steakhouse, from chopped steak to sirloin to bone-in ribeye to Delmonico to our amazing barrel-cut filet. So there's quite a variety. But what I'd like to reemphasize is when you come in, if you're intimidated or you have any questions, by all means, talk to the server. They'll give you all the information you need to know to arm you with the knowledge to say, yes, I do like a lean steak, so therefore I'm going to go for a filet. Or, hey, I like more marbling, I'll steer you into a Delmonico ribeye.
1: Yeah, that's excellent advice. So where can our listeners go to learn more?
0: We've got a great site. It's outback.com/steak. And it's a wealth of knowledge in itself, and it's a beautiful page. You can see our seasoning raining down on our beautiful steaks, and there's information about each different cut, so you can educate yourself and make yourself hungry and come on into Outback Steakhouse for dinner.
1: I love it. Chef Ephraim Cutler, the best title ever. I'll say it again, the Chief Steak Officer for Outback Steakhouse. Thanks so much.
0: My pleasure.
1: So interesting for me. Medium rare. And I think the temperature thing is the thing for most people, is not really wanting to be sure what does the temperature mean. If you like it well done, you want it well done. And if you like it like me, where you like it the perfect medium rare,
2: Like, you don't want it rare, but perfect medium rare. A lot of times, maybe it's too rare or it's not rare enough. That can be a tough one. And it's interesting because I think how he said white tablecloth steak, you know, service, I understand totally what he means by that. It is so, the seasoning is so, so good at Outback. That my mother, sadly, we lost my mother, you know, a decade ago, but she used to always, I'd always count on my mother to give me a gift card to Outback because we'd always want it. We knew when I was craving a steak, it was, there was something about the taste or something about that that really stuck with me for real. Yeah, you know, no kidding. All right, coming up, imagine you're in a plane and you are taking all kinds of fire. Fred Pomeroy didn't have to do that. That's exactly what happened to him. He served in Vietnam, and boy, he has hair-raising stories. We're talking to him coming up next on the show. But a couple of other quick sort of odds and ends in a different way. And when I say that, you know, looking at what there's so much happening in New York, and the meeting with Xi, and people inflamed about gas prices and all of that mixed in between. I think that there's sort of that moment where, like, you want that escape from reality, and I'm seeing that more and more. Like, what's the escape from reality? What do we need to do? And you know what you need to do? It was the first day of fall. We already hit that calendar. Just happened on Tuesday afternoon. So I say take a walk in nature. Man, if things are getting to you, take a walk in nature, especially if you're one of the listeners lucky enough to have the whole leaves falling thing. That's the best, right? That's the best time of year, where it's just a little crisp in the air and you have the leaves turning. There's no place better to be than, like, New England. Think about New Hampshire, Maine, all of those spots that you where you really, really get that incredible, incredible color. So to me, that's what I would say. If you want a brain break, that's the thing to do. Oh, so, so, so the thing to do. All right, in the meantime, I was surprised by this, I guess. I don't know how old I thought she was, but in the birthday world, Joan Jett, 68 years old. She's the same age as Botticelli. He is so good when you think of back in the tenor days, right? Wow, just an incredible voice he has. 15 solo albums, pop, classical music, all of that, operas, of course. He sold over 90 million records worldwide. And Joan Jett, talented in her own right, too, in the rock industry.
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8: With SRN News, I'm John Scott. President Trump hosting Chinese leader Xi Jinping in Washington this week as economic and tech competition escalates between the two countries. Both leaders aiming to stabilize fragile ties, though no major agreements are expected. An accelerating artificial intelligence race will be one key issue. Canadian Prime Minister Mark Carney said trade negotiations with India are making good progress and that the two countries are aiming to conclude talks. That will be by the G20 summit in mid-December. Canada's trade relations with the U.S. have deteriorated greatly. South Korea's President Lee Jae-myung calling for a practical and step-by-step approach to achieving North Korea's nuclear disarmament. He made those comments during a U.N. General Assembly meeting this week. This is SRN News.
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0: they wrote.
1: Brett Palmer is with us. He has written a book that is fascinating. Born to Live on the Edge, Experiences from Living on a Farm to Flying Combat Sorties in Vietnam to Retirement. Wow, just think of that for a second. Close your eyes and put yourself in Fred's shoes. Fred, thanks so much for coming on the show.
2: Yeah, appreciate having me.
1: You know, it's interesting. The cover is, I just want to say this right at the top, your cover is wonderful, where, you know, you see Sortie in the background, the plane, and over top, I guess, is the best way to say that, and kind of flying through the letters. And it just, I think it just kind of takes you right into the scene of what it must be like to sit in that cockpit. So what would be lost if your story disappeared with you?
2: Well, if a story disappeared, perhaps nothing would change in the world tomorrow, but something would be lost for the people who come after me. They would know my name, but they might never know the struggles behind it. They would know that I became a pilot, served my country, raised a family, and lived an interesting life, but they wouldn't know how many times I was afraid, how many times I failed, or how many times I believed God had given me another chance, which was many.
1: Again, along those same lines, as you just said, you got many chances. Do you believe that God gave you those extra chances for a reason?
2: Yeah, it was for a reason, but I'm not a saint, so I'm not sure why.
1: And I think people don't realize that. Put us in the cockpit for a minute. What was that like flying those missions?
2: Well, it depends on which airplane it was. Some of them were enjoyable, like flying Admiral McCain around the Pacific as a staff, and that was kind of like flying an airliner around. But then in combat, flying the forward air controller mission, it got a little scary at times, but you just kept your faith and did your mission and hoped you came home.
1: Yeah. How many missions altogether for you?
2: Oh, let's see. There was in combat, man, I think it was like 880.
1: Wow. Yeah, you didn't have to give us an exact number. Just saying 800 and something, that gives you a perspective. I wanted everybody to hear that, of how often you were in the air and how long you were there. So, you know, that makes a difference, obviously, too. So by hearing that, even, how many people could be changed by hearing your story, reading your book, listening to this interview?
2: Well, you know, I don't know. Maybe one person, maybe 100, maybe nobody.
1: But that's the idea that's behind writing the book. Is that what made you decide you're part of the reason that you were going to write the book?
2: Yeah, one of the reasons is I knew my parents and or my dad and my grandfather did some neat things, but we never found out what they were unless somebody else told us. So I had some real unique experiences that, and I was blessed. And so I wanted to write them down just so at least my kids and grandkids would know what I went through. And, you know, I couldn't explain it, but, under God's will, we made it happen.
1: Yeah. Well, and you mentioned your children and your grandchildren. What do you want your grandchildren especially to understand about you?
2: Well, I'd rather, probably so that, you know, I had these experiences and I don't want them to think that I was fearless and brave. But I want them to think that they can do things that they want to do and not be afraid to try. And one thing is you can do anything you put your mind to it, and if you work hard enough and pray enough and have confidence, it's going to happen.
1: Yeah, and you're proof of that, certainly. And I think about that if someone's reading your book. And what if someone reading your book finds hope? I'm sure that's part of what you want, too, because you're incredibly inspiring.
2: Yeah. I'm not sure about the inspiring, but
1: but you want them to find hope, right? Because that's so much weaved into even what you've just said here about putting your mind to things. You can do anything, because so often people get discouraged and give up, or maybe even right before something great happens for them.
2: I suppose, every frightening moment and every mistake and every difficult decision becomes worth remembering, because it has a value in life and isn't a measurement by what you accomplish. And perhaps it's also a measurement by what your experiences allow someone else to believe it is and what is possible.
1: So when people, as we're talking about this and reading the book, et cetera, and you think about all those missions, wow, did you ever think that you would have been in the position you were? Was that, how you end up in Vietnam, you end up flying all of those missions? That probably wasn't necessarily something you thought about as a young boy.
2: Oh, no. In fact, I wasn't very academically inclined, so I was, and we didn't have enough money to even go to college, so I didn't even plan on going to college until my coach took me under his arm and convinced me to go to college, and that had led to going to ROTC, which led to becoming a pilot, and then there's other people that helped me along the way, and that's probably the key is take advantage of people that want to help you and listen to them and go ahead and act, and hopefully it'll turn out.
1: I think that, too, it shows the importance of like a mentor or somebody helping you, because taking you under his wing, boy, that made a big difference.
2: Right. Yeah, I would never have gone to college if it wasn't for him.
1: And imagine that experience. And, it's all so much of wrapped into what you talk about, born to live on the edge, experiences from living on a farm to flying combat sorties in Vietnam to retirement. Farm living's not easy either, though. There's lots of chores, lots of things you have to do. What was it like living on a farm, growing up on a farm?
2: Yeah, it was tough, but the main thing is wasn't able to participate in a lot of things because you had to work instead of going to town. We lived about 10 miles, or I guess it was 5 miles out of town, little town. And so I spent most of the time on the farm, but luckily I had a dad that, he'd never got through the ninth grade, but he was, we had to, common sense and was pretty smart, and not academically smart, but he was very smart, and he could do anything. We repaired our own tractors.
1: Wow.
2: Tore them apart, put them back together, did welding, did plumbing, we did everything, and so you learned. I learned a lot of skills just from being around the farm.
1: Yeah.
2: What required.
1: I bet the ability to solve something, to figure it out, and think about that then when you also fly. And, you have some incredible stories in this book, so people know. You talk about some of the crazy, fire that you took and the narrow, narrow escapes. I mean, you definitely danced with death in the sky, didn't you?
2: I have had a few times. I was getting close to death. I got hit one time where I almost crashed over Laos in the Ho Chi Minh Trail, and that would have been certain death. And but I got the airplane going and I got it back, and then another part when I flew with the Air America under CIA control, and for 2 months I had 309 bullet holes.
1: Wow.
2: But they were small arms, so it didn't hit the cockpit, so I was lucky there.
1: Wow. Incredible. I mean, hair-raising moments for sure. And this is, you know, even there's a description on Amazon where it talks about this is a must for pilots. I think it's a must for pilots, and I think it's a must for anybody out there. You can get it for a song on Amazon, Barnes & Noble, wherever great books are sold. Fred, thanks so much for sharing your story.
2: I appreciate it, and I hope people read it. I think there are some lessons to learn from it, and especially if you have faith in God, you'll guide you to your destination.
1: Yeah, absolutely. Well said. Thank you, Fred.
2: Okay, Kate.
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0: This time around on Author's Corner, we're joined by Kenneth Bliss. Wow. He has written a book, The Accident, which evolved from a mainstream novel to a faith-based trilogy. Wait till you hear about this story, what's behind the story, and more about Kenneth and embarking on what he's done, I think, so brilliantly with his writing. Kenneth, thank you so much for coming on Author's Corner here on America Tonight with me, Kate Delaney.
1: Hey, Kate. Thanks for having me on.
0: So let's talk about the obvious question. What was behind the accident? What inspired the accident?
1: Well, for that, we're going to have to go back in time a bit, some 30 years. I wrote a mammoth 200,000-word novel in the mid-90s to kind of satisfy my own curiosity and imagination. I've always had an active imagination. Star Wars and the Force piqued my curiosity about psionics. And role-playing games just augmented my drive to tell stories. I hadn't become a Christian yet, so that first iteration of Eric DeTravel's story was mainstream. There was swearing, graphic violence, and all that fun stuff in there. Fortunately, nothing came of it. In 1997, I converted to Christ, which meant the story shouldn't see the light of day. When I retired in 2023, I decided I wanted to give back to the kingdom of God and began a rewrite of the story. I learned from my mistakes, sought out help, attended writers' conferences. I'm creating a trilogy out of the original manuscript where the first book is a redemption story arc for Eric. In that first book, there is a mysterious event in Eric's past called The Accident. He has no recollection of the event, nor anything prior, but it changed the direction of his life. I decided to tell the story of The Accident as a novelette to give readers some insight into his past and his world without giving away too much. The story will have Christian values, psionics, and supernatural components to it. I suppose this all boils down to the accident being an introduction into the greater world of Eric DeTravel.
0: Ooh. So I know you're not going to tell us everything because you can go and get this book, of course, on Amazon, Barnes & Noble, wherever great books are sold, and you've got a website and all of that. But tell us a little bit about Eric and the story.
1: Well, The Accident is set in the year 2054. Even though it is considered an Eric DeTravel story, the core of it is about Paul Miller, an EMT, father and former member of the Army's Psionic Operations Division. And he's the first one that actually comes in contact with Eric. As a Christian, he wants to be a good father to help others. His psionic ability to heal others aids in that endeavor. All of this is put to test when he responds to a deadly accident in which he discovers a lone survivor, a little kid named Eric DeTravel. He exhibits powerful psionic abilities, which catches the attention of a psi assassin and his partner, who are in league with devils. They are sent to capture Eric. Paul is now caught between doing his duty by turning Eric over to the state and wanting to keep the boy out of an orphanage. Add to that, when the assassin makes his move, Paul has to decide if risking his own life is worth keeping Eric safe. So which will he choose?
0: Ooh, nice. I'm sure so many people are curious. So what do you hope readers take away from reading this book and ultimately your trilogy?
1: Well, short term, I hope readers will be entertained and want to read more. You know, every author wants that. In the long term, I hope the faith and supernatural components of my stories will resonate with people to make a change in their lives if it is needed. If that happens, I've done my job.
0: Yeah, nice. And in a, and as I mentioned, a trilogy, right? So yeah. Where is the trilogy right now?
1: Well, the first of the trilogy is titled The Paladin Awakens, God's Paladin Part 1. It is currently in the developmental edit stage by an editor I contracted. I do not currently have a publisher for the novel, but I'm hoping I can build up enough readership from the novelette to garner the attention of an agent and publisher. It might be a hard sell because of the supernatural components. If so, I'll eventually independently publish under my Cantony Publishing Company.
0: Wow. Such a smart way to do that, go down that road. What is Cantony? Tell us about that.
1: Well, Cantony, it's another world within the same universe as Eric. I like to connect everything together. I'm working on the origin story as another novelette to independently publish later this year. On this world, there are animals who were banished from the Garden of Eden because they ate of the tree of good and evil, just like Adam and Eve. I've made them bipedal so they can live human-type lives, and then just like in Eric's world, faith, psionics, and the supernatural will be represented.
0: What's this been like for you, this journey of writing, and of course making the transition, as you said, thank goodness the book didn't come out, you find Christ, and it changes your world, and it changes your writing when you converted. What's this been like for you, this journey?
1: It's definitely had its ups and downs. the writing part of it I find to be quite enjoyable, trying to get the story out there. But then it's working with critique partners through an organization, ACFW, getting feedback from them, attending writers' conferences, learning about the business side of things, and it's quite amazing how much time I have to devote to things other than writing. So that part of it's the kind of the depressing side of things, I guess you could say. Just worrying about marketing and social media and this and that.
0: Yeah.
1: It's all part of this world.
0: Exactly. Well, it's getting the word out, right? So we live in that world where the good news is coming on shows like this and doing what you're doing, the big hustle because you're excited about it, is really, really good. That's how you start to get more noise out there, more people paying attention. You have a great tagline, too. Tell us about that.
1: Oh, yeah. It's something that when I was building my website, it actually came up with the AI for the site building kind of came up with part of it, and I adjusted it. But my tagline is come join my world where Christian values, psionics, and the supernatural meet.
0: Nice. It's nice playing around with that, too. And your website is, what is your website?
1: It is kebauthor.com.
0: Yep, kebauthor.com. So when you're doing all the things that you're doing, it's good to give a glimpse of that for people that are listening to us. Do you have a set way of writing? Is there just where words kind of pour out of you? Is it better in the morning, or do you have a ritual that you do, or no?
1: Right now, I'm carving out time each day, at least trying to get an hour in to work on it. What I've been doing is I have a general outline for the story with major plot points in it, and then when I actually start writing it, a lot of it is what they call pantser, by the Peter Pants.
0: Uh-huh.
1: So I'm kind of a hybrid between a plotter and a pantser, because a plotter will go through and they'll have their complete outline and they stick to it. There's absolutely no variations to it. But I find when I'm actually doing the writing, sometimes the characters want to go in a different direction. So I let them take off in that different direction, see how it kind of goes, and if it really sounds great, then I'll adjust the outline.
0: Yeah, I love it. And it's so interesting, Kenneth, would you have ever thought, you were a mathematics and computer science guy, you got a degree in that. And, of course, insurance for 33 years. And then, wow, you've just boomeranged into this. And I will say, very good. I mean, it's congratulations, because you definitely have a gift. You have a knack for it.
1: Well, I've always had an active imagination, even growing up. And I think that really just plays into it. And then when I got involved with role-playing games, especially, D&D to start with, Dungeons & Dragons, it had this section on psionics, and then with the role-playing games, it challenges you to create your own stories. So that just all kind of played into it, and it's just been percolating for years, because I was in high school when I was introduced to D&D, and that's been 40-plus years ago now. So just having that imagination in the background just kind of kept driving me to do something with it, and writing turned out to be the best way to do it.
0: Yeah, and I want to mention the website again, because there's so much information there. It's www.kebauthor.com, and when you go to the website, you know, you've got a blog, you have World, you have all kinds of information there. So, and links, of course, as you were talking about social media, you have links to that too as well. But the book again, and it's going to be a trilogy, is The Accident. And I'll tell you what, I look forward to seeing where all of this goes, because I see good things for you. And thank you so much for coming on.
1: Well, thank you for having me on. It's been a joy.
0: A big thank you to all of you, my friends, for listening to this show. Show your appreciation. Make it count, everybody.
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7: News this hour from Town Hall. I'm John Scott. President Trump hosting Chinese leader Xi Jinping in Washington this week as economic and tech competition escalates between the two countries. Both leaders aiming to stabilize fragile ties, though no major agreements are expected. President Trump says U.S. and Iranian officials met Tuesday. That was after he warned at the United Nations Iran could face annihilation unless a deal ends the nearly seven-month war. The president also told the U.N. General Assembly that America is fulfilling its destiny.
8: 2.5 centuries after the cause of liberty found its home on this continent, I can report to you with pride that America is back and our country is stronger today than ever before.
7: The president brought data with him to make his case for a booming economy.
8: We lifted 1.5 million Americans out of poverty last year alone, another record. The African American and Hispanic American poverty rates are at all-time lows.
7: President Trump also said his Board of Peace has helped ending the war in Gaza. He highlighted jobs, tax and regulatory cuts, and a strong stock market. Hurricane Polo gained strength as it moves along Mexico's southwestern coast.
9: The Miami-based National Hurricane Center reports Polo is an extremely dangerous storm with winds of 165 miles an hour. It was centered Tuesday about 250 miles south of Zihuatanejo, Mexico, and stationary over the Pacific Ocean. Mexican authorities have suspended classes in several coastal areas as Polo brushes along the coastline. Heavy rain could cause flash flooding and mudslides in Guerrero and Michoacan states. Meanwhile, Tropical Storm Otis is in the Pacific Ocean, but far from land, and Faye has weakened to a tropical depression in the Atlantic. Bernie Bennett reporting.
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7: From the foreign desk, the wife of a man detained in China is hopeful that President Trump will help get her husband home. Correspondent Lisa Dwyer has the update in this report.
11: Yufeng Rong, the wife of a detained Chinese-American seismologist, is expressing hope that intervention by President Donald Trump could bring home her husband, Yulin Chen, nearly 2 years after he was detained in China after visiting his parents.
12: Secretary of State Marco Rubio designated him as a wrongful detainee. Since then, I got a lot more help from the U.S. government.
11: Trump is expected to raise with Chinese leader Xi Jinping the cases of Chen and 53-year-old Min Zhen, the only two U.S. citizens considered by the government to be wrongfully detained in China. I'm Lisa Dwyer.
7: News and analysis at townhall.com. The grand jury report on the death of teenager Nolan Wells has been released. No charges will be filed.
13: 18-year-old Wells, who is black, was found dead after a boating trip off the Mississippi Gulf Coast. A grand jury determined there wasn't evidence to file charges. Angel Myers McIlrath is the local DA.
14: What I cannot accept is that false narratives that Nolan's death was somehow racially motivated.
13: There was speculation about why friends who brought Wells to a party left without him. I'm Ed Donahue.
7: A coroner determining that actress Hayden Panettiere died from an accidental overdose of several drugs, including fentanyl. A report later released Tuesday by the Associated Press says the 36-year-old actor had been to a drug rehab in Malibu, California, a few weeks before her death. She was found unresponsive on August 16th in Greenville, South Carolina. More on these stories at townhall.com.
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0: And so we'll continue with Lyle Blackburn when we come back tonight. Somewhere between the paranormal and the abnormal, I'm Jeremy Scott.
1: Into the paranormal.
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0: Talking about the Lake Worth Monster tonight with Lyle Blackburn. I'm Jeremy Scott. This is Into the Paranormal. These are not normal occurrences that people are encountering, and nobody expects to see a huge white-haired, horned, bipedal animal in this case. Did this set off somewhat of a panic, as you mentioned? I mean, I know that people were seeing or were going out trying to see this, right, in the immediate aftermath?
8: Right, yeah, it really inspired people to become amateur monster hunters, if you will. You know, the following day after that first incident was in the newspapers, there were many people gathered out there, and later after sundown, they saw some kind of bipedal figure run up on a ridge across from this Greer Island, and that pretty much sent everybody running in a panic, and there were literally 50 to 100 witnesses to that. Now, in the subsequent weeks and really in the next few months, there were numerous sightings, you know, some people reporting seeing something that some said it looked goat-like, some said it almost looked more ape-like, something like a white Bigfoot, but numerous encounters and, you know, just something that the newspapers would print

0: as collecting evidence.
1: Yeah, because there are theories that this was, what, someone wearing a costume or something like that.
0: Right. I mean, as I said, you know, over the years, several people have come forward claiming credit for one or two of the incidents and what have you, but most of those stories are just ludicrous. One woman claimed it was her brother's, and they had rigged up some kind of trapezes in the trees or bungee cords or something, and they were wearing white underwear and wearing eyeliner. Now, children swinging in the trees, if that's even possible, does not amount to a big furry creature. And you know, at the time, costumes and things, if you were to buy a gorilla costume, it would not be white. So, you know, this would not have been something easily done. And like I said, people were shooting at it down there. So any foolhardy person who was perpetrating a hoax, I just don't see how they would continue to do that for, you know, for 4 or 5 months with that kind of dangerous situation. So, you know, you can't say for sure, but again, I just kind of circle back to the core witnesses that seem to have encountered something that we could say, you know, is unknown.
1: So from like the summer until like the early fall, these sightings happened and then they just stopped, or what?
0: So they went into the fall. The most famous picture, if you search Lake Worth Monster Photo, that was taken on November 19th, 1969. So this is, you know, started in July and then went on through then. That was the major bulk of it, but it was on into about 2 years. There were still sporadic sightings that the newspaper was long gone from that.
1: Lyle Blackburn with us tonight talking about the Lake Worth Monster. He's got a book about that. LyleBlackburn.com, his website. We'll be back with more Into the Paranormal. I'm Jeremy Scott.
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0: We're with Lyle Blackburn tonight, somewhere between the paranormal and the abnormal, talking about The Beast of Boggy Creek, which is one of his books, also known as The Falk Monster. Are there credible, I guess, modern-day reports of this one, Lyle?
1: Yes, there are. This is one where the land where these the area where these sightings had taken place, you know, back in decades past, has not been as developed, whereas Lake Worth has sort of been taken over by the metropolitan area. The area of Falk is close to the Sulphur River bottoms, which a lot of that land is set aside as refuge, so it can't be developed. It's very swampy, very thick along the Sulphur River and in the associated bayous. So there have been consistent encounters that have gone on down there ever since the movie was in the 70s, of course. And it was kind of quiet for a while because, you know, all sort of the media frenzy of all that stuff and the movie making a big splash, you know, the newspaper would cover it. But after a while, they sort of move on if, you know, if there's no conclusion or proof. So, you know, locals had been having these encounters. So when I set out to start working on the book, which was way back around maybe 2009, you know, as I got to know locals in and around the town, they began to point me to individuals that they said, man, you got to talk to this person. And so I would then start to interview people who had encounters that, you know, had occurred after the movie had been long gone. And that's what really, to me, you know, solidified the fact that, you know, there's some anomaly going on there, because I was able to personally interview people, get to know some of these families, and found them to be extremely credible, and some of them to have very up close and clear sightings of this creature. So that has continued down there. I mean, even within the last few years, there's been encounter reports.
0: Witnesses include police officers, hunters, people accustomed to being outdoors, that sort of thing.
1: Absolutely. You know, I think people believe that, you know, these are all seen by, you know, people who don't know what's out there in the woods. But I mean, there are several cases where hunters had dramatic encounters. I had interviewed the sheriff, who was the sheriff of Miller County at the time, H.L. Phillips, and one of his deputies claimed to have seen the creature while, you know, looking into some other sightings. So there was a pretty good credible list of authorities that seemed to back up the fact that there was something down there.
0: All right. Bobby and Elizabeth Ford, tell us about them.
1: So the most dramatic and famous sighting is known as the Ford case or the Ford house. And this is sort of a dramatic conclusion in the movie, The Legend of Boggy Creek. But that was the first case that made the news. And essentially, Don Ford and his wife and another couple, Charles Taylor and his wife, moved down to Falk in late April of 1971 for work. And they rented an old house, sort of rickety thing out in the woods. And right off the bat, something immediately was kind of creeping around on the porch at night. It, you know, they got glimpses of it, but they couldn't quite see it. And then over the course of several evenings, this thing ended up putting its hand through the window. It tried to get in the door. And eventually they borrowed a shotgun and confronted this thing. And they said it took off towards the woods, and they could see it was some kind of upright, looked to be hair covered, maybe 7 feet tall, ran off into the darkness. Bobby Ford, which is significant to this, he came down one weekend to do some fishing. He was the younger brother of Don Ford. And Bobby was there the night they shot at the creature. So he, Charles, and Don went out after they shot at it and tried to look for a body there at the edge of the woods, when all of a sudden, up at the house, the girl started screaming. So Bobby took off back up towards the house. And just about the time he was coming up these steps to get on this old wraparound porch, something came out around the side of the house and attacked him. And he barely got free, tussled with his thing, nearly jumped through the screen door to get in the house. And they ended up taking him down to St. Michael's Hospital in Texarkana. And that's essentially how the story got out, because they go in there and say he was attacked by a hairy monster in Falk. So Bobby was interviewed the next day. Don Ford, all of them told the newspaper what had happened and that they believed this wasn't a person, that it was some kind of an animal that had attacked them. So they were significant to the story because it sort of broke into the newspapers with them.
0: So are there parts of that case or even others related to the Beast of Boggy Creek that details of which have not been told or have been overlooked?
1: Well, they had been for many years until my Beast of Boggy Creek book. That was really the first time that, you know, anybody had written extensively about this case. You know, it had been mentioned here and there and other as part of other books. But, you know, I sussed out all the information from various news reports and interviewing people in Falk. You know, I've been to the property where that house was. And so I basically put all this together along with the story about how this inspired the movie, how the movie was made, which is sort of a miraculous story unto itself, you know, a non-Hollywood sort of.
0: Okay, so how much did it actually preserve from the original reports, and how much did it contribute to the mythology of it, in your opinion?
1: In my opinion, it was very much followed the real reports. There's really only one scene in The Legend of Boggy Creek that I just cannot connect to a real person. But all the other stuff, and certainly the movie plays up this sensational aspect and the drama of this, but essentially it literally tries to stay true to the reports, because the filmmaker Charles Pierce and the writer Earl Smith, they went down to Falk and they spent, you know, months down there interviewing people, and they were astute at trying to present the story in something of a documentary approach, even though it's sort of essentially a horror film. But very much I was surprised that it was like, wow, these were all real reports, and there were even more that just didn't make the movies, you know.
0: So is there physical, like biological evidence in this case?
1: At the time, there were reports of several trackways or tracks being found, and the most notable was a set of three-toed tracks that were left in a freshly plowed bean field near Boggy Creek itself. And there is castings of those. When those were found, you know, the game warden came out, the sheriff, newspaper reporters, and it was kind of split between people that thought those were anatomically possible or whether it was a hoax, but essentially nobody could really say either way. And people believed that could have been the tracks of the creature. And over the years, there's been other various tracks, even four-toed and more traditional five-toed Bigfoot tracks found in the area. And that's the most of it, especially back in those days. Again, you know, there were people shooting and all that stuff, but nobody, you know, nobody collected blood or thought in sort of a investigative manner. So the proof is thin, but it's there's something to it.
0: But like newspaper reports, there is some historical documentation of this.
1: Oh, absolutely. Yeah. For years, there were reports, and, you know, I was able to assemble pretty much all of the newspaper reports, not only in the Texarkana Gazette where they began, but the ones picked up by the Associated Press and printed in other newspapers. So I've got hundreds of newspaper archives specific to the Boggy Creek case.
0: And we've got more to discuss with Lyle Blackburn in the next hour of our program. That's Somewhere Between the Paranormal and the Abnormal. 503-389-3131 if you have questions or comments. 503-389-3131. Our website is paranormalradio.com, and we'll have lots more to come in the next hour. Stick with us.
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11: Hello, boys and girls. It's Jude Blue again, and we've got another exciting adventure of Radio Flashback. 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
2: News this hour from Town Hall. I'm John Scott, the Commander-in-Chief, with a strong warning for Iran.
13: President Trump addressed a UN General Assembly in New York.
14: We're solving decades of intractable challenges, and we are settling years of unfinished business, and we're doing it well. There is no better example of a danger that was allowed to gather strength at the world's peril than the number one sponsor of terror, the Islamic Republic of Iran.
13: The remarks came as the administration ramps up economic pressure on Tehran, including a plan to cut off Iranian airlines worldwide. Willie Nelson, the White House.
2: U.S. and Iranian officials met for about 3 hours on Tuesday, shortly after the president threatened in his address to the U.N. General Assembly that he may annihilate the Islamic Republic if a deal is not reached soon to end the war. The fight over Missouri's congressional map returning to the U.S. Supreme Court for a third time. The latest petition comes after an appeals court ordered the revival of new districts backed by President Trump. The high court has twice rejected the new map, which aims to help Republicans gain a U.S. House seat in the midterm elections. The emergency appeal late Tuesday follows an unusual federal lower court ruling, ordering a return to the GOP-friendly map after the Supreme Court halted such a move. The justices previously left in place a decision from Missouri's highest court, which declared the new map invalid in order to statewide vote on redistricting. In Michigan, former Vice President Harris joining Democrat U.S. Senate candidate Abdul El-Sayed on the campaign trail as his opponent in the race, former Congressman Mike Rogers reacts.
15: Republican Mike Rogers reacting to the former vice president campaigning in Michigan with Abdul El-Sayed, saying desperate times call for desperate measures, and Abdul is so desperate that he's parachuting Kamala Harris into Michigan to save his flailing campaign.
2: That's Laura Witters. More from townhall.com.
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2: 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Stocks stayed near record territory.
17: Stocks held near their record highs on Wall Street after crude oil prices fell again. The S&P 500 edged down a fraction of a point Tuesday. The index is less than half of a percent below the all-time high it set last month. The Dow fell 185 points. That's about 0.4%. The Nasdaq Composite added 0.5% to the record it set a day earlier. Brent crude slipped below $98 a barrel in the morning before settling just a bit above $99 a barrel. Treasury yields held relatively steady in the bond market. The yield on the 10-year Treasury was little changed at 4.95%. Seth Sutel, New York.
2: As the third quarter comes to an end, analysts expect S&P 500 companies to report nearly 29% earnings growth. That's compared with 1 year ago, according to FactSet. News and analysis at townhall.com. The Trump administration removing hundreds of thousands of ACA enrollees over fraud claims.
18: Vice President J.D. Vance has announced plans to remove 760,000 Affordable Care Act enrollees from public health care exchanges, alleging that they were fraudulently enrolled or do not exist. Vance says the move would save $2.2 billion.
19: We're actually making sure that the people receiving Obamacare subsidies are actually entitled to receive them.
18: The Trump administration is also suspending new brokers from signing up enrollees for 6 months, citing fraud concerns. Millions have already downgraded their plans or have exited the program entirely after premiums doubled or tripled for many ACA enrollees.
2: That's Lisa Dwyer. Mississippi quarterback Trinidad Chambliss, the AP National Player of the Week in college football. That's for his role in the victory over LSU. More on these stories at townhall.com.
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7: News this hour from Town Hall. I'm John Scott. President Trump says the U.S. and Iran met Tuesday shortly after the president delivered a forceful warning to Tehran from the floor of the United Nations General Assembly. Mr. Trump described the discussion as a very good meeting. During his address, the commander-in-chief also touted the U.S., which he says is becoming great again under his second administration.
8: Our economy is the envy of the world. Our military is the most powerful on earth. Our technology is second to none, and we are leading in virtually everything. Our energy is fueling the planet. America is rising. Our nation is growing. Our power is expanding. Our country is doing better than ever before. And our future is very, very bright.
7: President Trump also signing an agreement with Denmark and Greenland, aimed at strengthening Arctic and North Atlantic security. Speaking with reporters during a meeting with President Trump, Ukrainian President Zelensky says he wants to negotiate an end to the fighting with Russia.
9: I hope that we will end this war, and President Trump will help us to end this war. And I think that we need to do as quick as possible before winter.
7: Tuesday's meeting follows Russian missile and drone attacks on four Ukrainian regions. Killed five people. A man convicted of fatally shooting three people during a 2005 attempted robbery at their rural Texas home, scheduled to be put to death Wednesday in Huntsville, Texas. The execution of 41-year-old Kershawn Ramey comes about a week after the other man convicted in the killings was put to death. Ramey would be the sixth person executed so far this year in Texas. Those shootings of three people took place in a small city of Edna, southwest of Houston. More on these stories from townhall.com.
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13: Many growers are struggling to sell their grapes as Americans drink less. Farmers are tearing out their vineyards, selling their land, or planting other crops as they lose faith in the wine business. Bill Berryhill can't find buyers for grapes grown on 200 of his 500 acres of vineyards in California's San Joaquin Valley. The third-generation grower faces another year of losing money and wasting hundreds of tons of healthy grapes. Wine consumption is on the decline globally. Rich Thomason reporting.
7: Alaska's heftiest brown bear is ready to throw their weight around. Online voting began Tuesday for Fat Bear Week, the annual contest that pits the rotund residents of Katmai National Park and Reserve against each other for the heavyweight title. Voting done online at www.fatbearweek.org. News at townhall.com. A Texas congressman just went after a left-wing streamer.
14: Twitch streamer Hassan Piker said the United States is worse than Al-Qaeda and mocked Representative Brandon Gill's wife as Indian. Gill answered that his wife is native-born who loves the country. Gill also said Piker was born here to Turkish nationals through birth tourism. The clash is being treated as a line crosser because it went after a member's family, not just policy. Willie Nelson, Washington.
7: DoorDash will pay $131.5 million to settle claims it underpaid delivery workers in New York City. Mayor Zora Mandati announced the agreement. City Hall described the deal as the largest workers' settlement in city history. It also requires the company to submit to a new monitoring system to ensure compliance. New York Giants quarterback Jackson Dart with a left knee injury in the team's loss to the Los Angeles Rams on Monday night. Now, some reports suggesting Dart could miss all of the season. More on these stories at townhall.com.
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You did it, didn't you? You forgot. I want to be a Joe. I know it's been busy. I know. But how many weeks have we been doing Ted's D? Like 200 or 300 weeks of Ted's D, and you completely forgot. And you know, people will complain because people get into habits, into rituals, and it is the national anthem, so.

0: You know, they say if you want something done right, you have to do it yourself. Actually, what that means is there's nobody there to tell you you did it wrong. thank you for letting us be of service to you this morning. 434-882-4217 is the phone number. Obviously, the president's address to the UN. Chairman Xi coming to Washington today. Zelensky saying, looks like we'll be done by winter. Autumn is here already. How's autumn been treating you so far? It's, you know, not even 10 hours into autumn, and the guy's already saying, are you leaf peeping yet? Oh, in the New England states, it's come for the foliage. I like the fact that when there's not foliage to come look at, there are still news stories you can enterprise about whether or not there'll be foliage to look at. As if somehow trees decide whether or not to go dormant for the winter based on, I don't know, tourism. Do they call the Chamber of Commerce and say, hey, how are the tourism dollars this year? And if I may, our flagship state of Virginia has great foliage, but you're not going to be getting that for like another month or so before you start seeing any of that. But of course, there are the meteorologic experts who will tell you that, oh, you know, well, it's been a rainy, you know, they'll have a reason, some rationale for why it either is or isn't going to be a good year for foliage. As if that means anything, I don't know if that's, if you're making your tourism budget on that, sorry for you. President Trump said U.S. and Iranian officials leading off our first things this morning met Tuesday in an unexpected engagement at the U.N. after he threatened in his address that he might annihilate the Islamic Republic if a deal isn't reached soon. Trump told reporters yesterday afternoon that Steve Witkoff and Jared Kushner, his chief envoys, met for 3 hours with Iranian officials yesterday at the United Nations, which I guess is technically why the United Nations exists. But he offered a few details to the press. It was a very good meeting, he said. He said the Iranian officials were not, quote, the highest level, but it's something. President Trump, as promised, signed the agreement with leaders of Denmark and Greenland aimed at giving the United States security control over the autonomous island, which will remain part of Denmark. However, the agreement does stipulate it will still apply if Greenland eventually chooses independence. President Trump said this is tremendous for Europe and for the United States and for everybody. And for Greenland, it's going to be incredible. When Chairman Xi arrives in Washington today, he's going to be greeted at the airport by President Trump, who will be on the tarmac to welcome the plane instead of waiting for him at the White House. According to the administration, Trump's decision to meet Xi at Andrews Air Force Base is a show of how far the U.S. president is going to honor China's leader as he makes his first state visit in more than a decade. A federal judge in Rhode Island struck down a Trump administration directive that would have barred some immigrants from accessing some federal programs, including Head Start, because the program might, under the view of U.S. District Judge Mary McElroy, be applied to people who are covered under DACA or temporary protected status as dictated by the Biden administration. And a Utah Postal Service letter carrier is in trouble after throwing out 300 mail-in ballots in June's primary. And those are some of our first things this morning. Entries continue to come in on our Trans-Siberian Orchestra. Now it's autumn. You have no excuse. You can't say, well, Joe, it's still summer. You can go see Trans-Siberian Orchestra in the city where you live. They're our old friends and will be going to the show because it's a family tradition for the Thomas family. But I want to share it with you in cities all across the country where first thing today is heard. So we've cooked up this deal with Night Castle Management, the band, Trans-Siberian Orchestra, and Live Nation to give you chances for tickets in Youngstown, Ohio, where the tour kicks off on November. Do we have the date on the Youngstown concert? Put it up on the board there. November 22nd, Colorado Springs, Salt Lake City, Portland, Sacramento, all some of the early sites. Go to joethomasinthemorning.com to enter to win.
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1: 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Well, it's 5 o'clock Sunday, radio flashback. Oh, boy, a new time slot. Right after Jeff Cruer on Sunday, Drew Blue and radio flashback. 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
1: Having all kinds of trouble with it today. Yeah, that's the one. It's real simple. It's Ted's D. They're all under the letter T.

0: You know, I was the one that was up late last night on TV. So President Trump at the United Nations yesterday. Oh, that's what it was? You were going to pull out Vince Vance? Not on a TED Steve. Maybe later.
1: But I have a big decision to make. Will a deal be made with Iran that lets them rebuild and create a far greater country than it ever was before? Maybe one of the greatest in the Middle East or even the world? Or do I annihilate the Islamic Republic and do it quickly, never giving them a chance to kill and destroy people and countries again?
0: It's a pretty clear message from his UN address yesterday. And what's interesting is, according to the president, and this is, you know, what folks like Jake Tapper, and oh, we'll get to Jake Tapper later in the program. So, according to the president, shortly after that statement, the Iranian ambassadors there, the representatives at the UN, got into a room with Jared Kushner and Steve Witkoff and said, are we talking or what? And the way it's playing out, this is purely pattern recognition. But the way it is playing out from where I sit, this is still an instance where the police...

0: people are told, here are your three choices, go pick one. And do they respond to them or the Ayatollah? And the very end of President Trump's statement there says it all. This is a country that has been paying other people to kill. You know, I was talking to a friend, gosh, 2-3 weeks ago about this. And I told him, I said, this is what the RICO statutes were written for internally in the United States. So a mobster like a John Gotti could sit there running an olive oil importation business, hire people through social clubs and myriad of money laundering fronts to cover his connection to it, take money, pay somebody to go kill someone else because they were rivals, because they were muscling in on his teuf. And then if the police came to, I never hired anyone to kill anyone because it was done 2, 3, 4 rungs down the ladder. And the RICO statutes were written so that a criminal enterprise could round up all of those involved in the enterprise. And fairly or not, if you were just a bartender at a social club that happened to be owned by, you know, the Corleone crime family, you could get arrested for being part of the organization. It was designed to push whistleblowers into federal protection to say, listen, you're going to go down whether you did anything wrong or not because you're part of the team. It's like maybe not every Houston Astro was stealing signs back in 2018, but, you know, everyone got blamed for it. Everyone got tagged for it. What? Too obscure? Michigan would be a better? All right, so maybe the guy at Michigan wasn't stealing everyone's signs, but you know, some assistant coach could go down for it. But the RICO statutes, if you want to draw an application that, you know, we hear about more frequently, this is what Iran has been doing. They are the metaphorical Don Corleone.
1: I'm just a businessman.
0: And they would sit there saying, we didn't bomb your Marine Corps base. No. This is crazy Hezbollah. We don't know what Hamas is doing. No, we're just here. We're being sanctioned. We can't. And there's, of course, the geopolitical bigger picture as Chairman Xi arrives later today to a presidential greeting on the tarmac. Iran's connection to China because that's going to be the bigger part of this game of 3D chess. Is the all of these things, without firing a shot, because China, one of the things that the international community is clear about is that through all of this, China, U.S. has been using our military all over the place. We're pretty well practiced at it now. China hasn't had to fire a shot at anyone. You happy now? So frustrated that he wanted to use this as the entree to this segment.

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1: 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Of course you do. 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
4: News this hour from Town Hall. I'm John Scott. President Trump on Tuesday signed an agreement with Denmark and Greenland, paving the way for more U.S. bases in Greenland and easing tensions over his repeated calls for the vast island to become part of the U.S.
5: President Donald Trump stood alongside the leaders of Denmark and Greenland to sign an agreement aimed at strengthening Arctic and North Atlantic security. The signing on the sidelines of the UN General Assembly will allow Washington to expand its military capabilities in the territory. This comes after Trump has spent months threatening to take over Greenland by force in creating a rift between the U.S. and Denmark, a NATO ally.
4: Speaking to the UN General Assembly, the president says a deal with Iran is possible after the midterm elections.
6: Will a deal be made with Iran that lets them rebuild and create a far greater country than it ever was before? Maybe one of the greatest in the Middle East or even the world? Or do I annihilate the Islamic Republic and do it quickly, never giving them a chance to kill and destroy people and countries again?
4: U.S. and Iranian officials did meet for about 3 hours Tuesday. An American fighter jet has crashed.
7: An American military aircraft has crashed at a U.S. airbase in western Germany. The pilot ejected before the crash and is receiving medical care. The F-16 Fighting Falcon assigned to the 52nd Fighter Wing crashed around 2:30 p.m. local time. The squadron at Spangdahlem Air Base supports U.S. Air Force and NATO missions worldwide. The cause of the crash is under investigation. I'm Lisa Dwyer.
4: Hurricane Polo remains an extremely dangerous Category 5 storm. Hurricane swells expected to reach portions of southwestern Mexico's coast in the next few days. More on these stories at townhall.com.
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4: DoorDash will pay $131.5 million to settle claims at underpaid delivery workers in New York City.
9: At City Hall, Mayor Zohran Mamdani described the agreement as the largest worker settlement in city history. It also requires the company to submit to a new monitoring system to ensure compliance with delivery worker pay laws. In a statement, DoorDash admitted errors. Last year, it agreed to pay almost $17 million to settle claims it unfairly used customer tips to subsidize the wages of its delivery workers in New York. Bob Agner reporting.
4: Harvest time in California wine country, but many growers are struggling now to sell their grapes as Americans cut back on drinking. Farmers are tearing out their vineyards and selling their land, or they're planting other crops as they lose faith in the wine business. Wine consumption is declining globally as people drink less. News at townhall.com. A new White House news stream is live.
10: The White House has launched a 24-hour streaming news feed straight to the public. It follows the ban on CNN, MS Now, and Politico from briefings and the lawsuit those outlets filed. The administration is now running its own pipe around the press pool. Willie Nelson, the White House.
4: A federal judge ordering Texas to install air conditioning in all of its prisons by the end of 2029, saying that inmates in lockups without it are being given punishments that violate their constitutional rights. The ruling was hailed as a major victory by advocates who have fought for years for air conditioning in prisons across the state. Deion Sanders dismissing a few players from Colorado's football team following their first loss at Northwestern. Sanders, the coach of the Buffaloes, did not name the players but cited a pattern of behavior as the reason. He emphasized the importance of team conduct and accountability. More on these stories at townhall.com.
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12: 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We'll also visit with the Craw Gator, Doug Sheck Schneider, Ringside All-Star. Then in the evening, it's time for He Said, She Said with my wife, Mimi Pruer. 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

0: The blessings of a Ted's Day on your face. Happy Ted's Day as we gather around our amplitude or frequency modulation translators to just make sense of it all. I'll tell you what went on last night. I will give you my analysis of it, but I want to hear how it is impacting you where you are. 434-882-4217. Obviously, President Trump's address to the United Nations was seminal, but as is such the case with the Trump administration, on to the next day, Chairman Xi of the People's Republic of China is arriving at the White House today. Don't know if, you know, everything will be classified, I'm sure, there, but we'll watch and bring you reports. UN speech apparently brought the Iranians to the table with the Americans to discuss dealing, which is good. Yet again, another Trump speech that has set everyone afire. But I have to take a moment, not that I, you know, spend any time giving Jake Tapper any run, but Jake Tapper yesterday was funny.
1: In our Law and Justice lead today, for a president who loves to win, he's not one to talk about his potential losses much. But today, Trump acknowledged that the judge in this First Amendment case, a Trump appointee whom he labeled as not particularly fair, will likely side with CNN, MS Now, and Politico tomorrow in court. The three media outlets sued the administration after our journalists were physically banned from White House grounds. Now, despite its clear violation of the First Amendment, because, let us remember, this is why the president initiated this ban. This is from his own mouth on Friday.
2: There's something wrong with a country that can allow people to write purposely negative stories.
0: And, you know, then Jake Tapper goes on being Jake Tapper. And I find it delicious that the guy who wrote a book and sold millions of copies of a book saying, hey, you know, I covered up for the president's maladies, is out here lecturing us on what the First Amendment is all about. Used to lose money when you committed that kind of free speech malpractice. But we'll get into the deliciousness of that coming up. But here are some of our first things. We'll get to the UN speech, but this is an interesting one out of Utah. Salt Lake City courtroom saw Damon Mattai C. arraigned for throwing away more than 300 ballots that were being mailed back in for Utah's June primary. The 34-year-old from Payson, Utah, pleaded not guilty to the felony charge of destruction or delaying of the mail. His punishment, if found guilty, 5 years in jail. Now to the UN. Oh, but this is just to make the point that mail-in balloting is safe and effective, right? President Trump said U.S. and Iranian officials met after his speech to the U.N. General Assembly, where he suggested he would annihilate the Islamic Republic. Trump said that Steve Witkoff and Jared Kushner met for 3 hours with Iranian officials on the sidelines after the speech. It was a very good meeting, the president said. Not that at the highest level, referring to the Iranian officials, but it's something. Before his address, they signed the agreement we told you about days ago that Greenland will now come under the protection of the United States, still remaining part of Denmark. But China and Russia will no longer be able to have bases on that very important shipping channel. This is tremendous for Europe and the United States, the president said, and for everybody, and for Greenland, it's going to be incredible. Later today, Chinese Chairman Xi Jinping arrives in Washington from the People's Republic. He's expected to get a rare greeting from the president himself, who will greet him at Joint Base Andrews on the tarmac. A federal judge in Rhode Island has struck down the administration directive that would bar some immigrants from accessing federal programs U.S. District Judge Mary McElroy has made the injunction she first temporarily put on the rule last year permanent, saying that some folks under temporary protective services or DACA would fall under this, and they are technically under some legal protections. I write for the Daily Signal. You may have heard that. I think I mentioned it once or twice. But at the Daily Signal, we have statewide correspondence in Virginia. That's what I do. Also in Georgia, in Ohio, in Texas, and in California. Nothing important going on in any of those places. To be fair, we're going to have more and more state news agencies, news pages at dailysignal.com. Make sure you go there and take a look. Dailysignal.com. Oh, yeah. And Victor Davis Hanson. Pain relief. I've had many friends over many years as CBD oil has become available tell me that, Joe, it's the thing. And I didn't realize it until we met Seeley over at Mesa Verde Hemp, mesaverdehemp.com, out of Four Corners. I put it on my wife's back. She had fallen, and it made her better in days.
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0: and insider perspectives to interviews with the people who know the Tigers best. It's a perfect way to start your day. 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
1: 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But what could be more exciting, you ask yourself, Jude Lou? 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
2: 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Oh, boy, a new time slot. Right after Jeff Cruer on Sunday, Jude Lou and Radio Flashback. 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
9: Two and a half centuries after the cause of liberty found its home on this continent, I can report to you with pride that America is back and our country is stronger today than ever before. Our economy is the envy of the world. Our military is the most powerful on earth. Our technology is second to none, and we are leading in virtually everything. Our energy is fueling the planet. America is rising. Our nation is growing. Our power is expanding. Our country is doing better than ever before. And our future is very, very bright.
10: As President Trump from the UN yesterday in his address to the General Assembly, we'll get further into those points as well as just the craziness and Jake Tapper lecturing us on what free speech responsibility is laughable. But first, our friend James over at jcsgold.com joining us to tell us. James, good morning. How are you, sir?
11: I'm doing well, Joe. How are you?
10: Excellent. So did the UN General Assembly speech have any impact on the price of gold and silver?
11: Not so much yesterday. Gold and silver actually had a little late day bounce yesterday, but are back on a discount so far this morning. Gold is down about 1%, down $42 to $4,316. You know, we're kind of chopping around in this tight channel here that we found ourselves in for the past 2 weeks after the breakout about 3 weeks ago. Silver is down about 2.5%, so quite the sale on silver this morning. We're at $65.30 so far today.
10: Do you think, because, you know, we talked about this before, you know, we have these plateaus, it seems, in my conversations with you, James, and you can track this. I think there's charts that would be indicative of this at jcsgold.com in your transparency promise to everyone, that we're due kind of almost, if history is any sort of indication, that that we've been plateaued for a while and we're probably looking at something coming in the near future in an increase?
11: Yeah, that's typically the way that it works. You know, gold and silver do kind of get stuck in a sideways channel, you know, a nice plateau there to where it consolidates, you know, and it builds support and you know, a lot of people build a base. And you know, I mean, silver is needed every single day. And data centers, electric cars, solar panels. So, I mean, the demand. The

0: Today. And today I proclaim the first galactic empire. Wow, so we're going to have two, not one, but two, count them, two new military bases in Greenland. Yay! This is exactly what the American MAGA persons out there voted for, isn't it? Here on a Wednesday, Mike Church Show is live, asking the question of the day.
1: What in the wide, wide world of sports is going on here?
0: Well, I'll tell you.
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0: No, you can't!
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0: 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I had to look this up. So I would have it accurately. How many of you are old enough to remember the threat posed by the Soviet Union? So if you lived, even if you was a little chirins in the 1980s, you would remember the threat posed by the Soviet Union. You certainly would remember the threat that was if you grew up in the 60s or the 70s, you would obviously remember the threat posed by the Soviet Union. And what was the nature of the threat? The nature of the threat was this thing called mutually assured destruction, which was the concept or the principle, basically, that if one country decided to launch a nuclear weapon, then the other country would retaliate by launching nuclear weapons. And it's an Oprah moment. You get a nuke, you get a nuke, everybody gets a nuke. So everybody gets nuked all at the same time. Now, why did we think that MAD was a thing? Mutually assured annihilation destruction. Why did we think that it was a thing? Well, and again, I had to look this up, or had to just to get the details of it. In 1960, now, of course, what happened to the tab that I had open, Maggie, where I was reading all, about all this?
5: You closed it.
0: I closed it. I absolutely closed it.
5: Nazi.
0: I window Nazi'd myself. In 1960, Nikita Khrushchev, I can't believe that I closed this tab. And it's not even in my history now. In 1960, Nikita Khrushchev went to the UN. And he gave a speech, and then he went back to his desk. That's what they call it, the desk. And went back to his desk, and he was sitting there, and he was
6: watching the rest of the stuff go on, and he got aggravated. He got angry. Because apparently people weren't bending the knee to good. Everyone wasn't bending the knee to communism and to the Soviet Union. So it's October the 12th, 1960. You can find this at dozens and dozens and dozens of places. I just happened to stumble upon this place called, this site called EBSCO. Here, I'll send you the link so you can show the peeps out there watching and listening at home. There you go. The phrase, "we will bury you," is famously linked to Soviet leader Nikita Khrushchev's dramatic outburst at the UN General Assembly. By the way, in today's title of the show, UNGA, United Nations General Assembly. It's just an acronym. Send it to me. I didn't send it to you. Well, who did I just send it to?
7: Did you just, is it your Substack?
6: No, it's not. Oh, this stupid thing does not. What? Again, there it is. It's Monday on Wednesday again.
7: You need coffee.
6: I have coffee. I'm on my second cup. The incident occurred during a period of heightened tensions in the Cold War, characterized by, let me give you the dates, October the 12th, 1960. So what, that would be 40, 66 years, coming up on 66 years ago. The incident occurred during a period of heightened tensions in the Cold War, characterized by ideological clashes between the communist Soviet Union and capitalist Western nations, particularly the United States. Khrushchev's statement, made while he pounded his shoe on his desk, encapsulated the belief in the inevitable triumph of communism over capitalism, reflecting a core tenet of Marxist ideology. Despite his confrontational rhetoric, Khrushchev's tenure was marked by a complex approach toward international relations, including efforts to pursue diplomatic engagements with the West. Ironically, Khrushchev is voted out as Soviet premier because he almost caused World War III with the Cuban Missile Crisis, which is portrayed in that movie 13 Days. I think Bruce Greenwood play JFK in the movie. In any event, what happened after Khrushchev's "we will bury you" comment? Well, I can still remember this one. I was a very small little cheerins. I can remember my grandmother, Essie Pearl Peel, my grandma Pearl, I can remember her during different conversations about different things. Whenever the subject of communism or politics would come up, if she had enough martinis in her, she would thunder back at anyone that was politically disagreeing with her in the family. She would blurt out that Khrushchev said, "We will bury you." That's how powerful Khrushchev's outburst was at the UN, is my point. That my grandmother, who was not known to be a politico, because she wasn't, but whenever she got animated and wanted to talk politics, she would remember to quote Khrushchev, "We will bury you," you know, as a warning. What did "we will bury you" touch off? Well, okay, people started building bomb shelters. Now, there were some people that were building them anyway, some early preppers, I guess. But it inspired an entire generation of adults to seek to make preparations for when the major city that you live nearest to getting wiped out by a 100 kiloton Soviet.

neutron bomb or plutonium bomb or whatever the case was. So people started building more bomb shelters. It led to things happening in schools, in every schoolroom in America, including the one that I was in when I was in first and second grade, of learning how to do the duck and cover drill. You know, you can still go out there. If you search for a duck and cover video on YouTube, they're up there. And they made songs up about it. Duck and cover, that duck and cover. The point being that a statement made at the UN General Assembly that's threatening had an impact on American foreign policy and the way Americans thought about the Soviet Union or another country and the way we treated our relationship with them. What do you think people in Iran are going to think once Trump's remarks are translated? And I have a decision to make whether I'm going to annihilate Iran and make it so that they have no future generations. He said no future generations. How are you going to accomplish this without having no future generations in, Armenia nearby? No future generations in Pakistan and Afghanistan and maybe even India nearby, because that nuclear fallout cloud is going to spread to the east. And it's not just going to kill everyone in Iran or people in Iran. It's going to kill people in any country. This is what is called nuclear winter, basically. It's going to kill people in neighboring countries as well. They say that, let's just say it's a 50 kiloton. Oh, you know what? It's Trump. It's going to be the biggest one that you have. It's 100 kiloton. What is a ton? 2,000 pounds. What is a kiloton? 1,000 tons. So, and I believe that they measure these things in terms of what would be the equivalent impact if you detonated a similar amount by weight of TNT. So a 100 kiloton is 100 tons of TNT, and then you know, and from there you can calculate a blast radius of everyone that gets vaporized and incinerated in the blast here. This is serious stuff. The only thing that I can even compare this to. Never happened in real life. And I brought up Khrushchev because Khrushchev didn't threaten to annihilate anyone. He said, we will bury you. And he was speaking very abstractly in terms of communism will bury capitalism, not the Soviet Union or the Union of Soviet Socialist Republics. That's what USSR stands for. Is going to bury under a pile of rubble the United States. Well, some people may have taken it that way, but that's not what he said directly. Trump said directly, and he even said, whether or not I send them to hell. And I'm like, are you reading Marvel Comics as preparation for your speeches at the UN now? What the hell's going on? What in the wide, wide world of sports is going on here? Why are adults that are Republicans not horrified by this? Because you start threatening, and again, this isn't the first time that he's threatened to annihilate Iran. You start threatening, but he never did it in the UN General Assembly. You know what else he did? He also went and basically proclaimed, like he was Emperor Palpatine, that the age of the American Empire is here. We will go where we want. We will kill who we want. We will invade who we want. We will take the oil and other resources from who we want. And there's no force on earth that can stop us. And so your best bet is to go ahead and make friends with us, which I believe was the point he was trying to convey. Did he? This... You know, I'm watching his speech and I'm going, did he just say annihilate? Did he just say go to hell? Did he just say no future generations?

0: It's ours. Said I should have won the Nobel for the peace that I brought to eight. I ended eight wars. Riley Gaines comes in fifth. I would almost prefer that Trump showed up in a Dr. Doom outfit at the UN to make these proclamations, so at least the rest of the world would think that he and he alone was a supervillain and not the leader of the free world and of the United States of America. Or maybe show up in a Galactus costume. Galactus is the eater of war. No, they don't call him eater. They call him devourer. The devourer of war of worlds. So we will talk about this. I think Jude Russo's summary of what Trump did at the UN yesterday is spot on. And saying that, well, you know, if you proclaim that you're going to rule the world. You know, by the way, global hegemony empire ruling never lasts. If it did, we would all be Hellenistic people. We would say that we didn't descend from Christendom and from Christians in Christendom. We would instead trace our lineage back to Greece because the Athenians would still be in charge. And then after, you know, that at their grandest moment, you know, that the Roman Empire... the Roman Empire never even attempted to rule the world, as Trump is basically proclaiming that the United States is going to. So, we'll talk about it. Yeah, it even says Trump to the world, to the victor belong the spoils. Who is going to want? You know, why do people? Why do school kids kind of respect, but not really, bullies? Well, because they don't want to get beaten up. They don't want to be the next one that the bully grabs by the ankles and turns upside down and begins shaking, right, to shake all the money out of your pocket so he could pick it up and go buy his, so you could pay for his lunch. But you don't really like the bully, is the point. You're afraid of the bully, and you don't want the bully to beat you up, but you don't really like him. So, in the long run, what does this accomplish? And by the way, he will not be president one day. If the empire and the union even survives this madman. You know, the further away that you get from January the 20th, 2025, it's almost like it's just whimsical now. The more it becomes almost like, is this real? Is this real? Is this really happening? Because you know, you almost have to pinch yourself from time to time. Okay, so we will talk about that as the program gets underway. 844-527-8723. I told you that the only thing that's going to save the Republicans is the Democrats. And lo and behold, who does Mohammed Al-Sayed bring to Michigan to campaign for him? The shape herself. Kamala Kakala heels up Harris. You know, I watched a little of their little joint press conference. She's as stupid and idiot and imbecilic as ever. I'm going like, if I'm a Michigan Republican, and look, this is not an endorsement of Mike Rogers in any way, shape, or form, because this guy is almost as, if it's possible, he's almost as bad as Trump. But if I'm a Michigan Republican, I would be offering to cover Kamala Kakala heels up Harris's expenses to come campaign for candidates in my state. As a matter of fact, in any of the states that are allegedly swing states, you know, if I'm the head of the GOP in that state, I'm doing a reach on going like, will you come to Texas and campaign for Tallarico? Will you come to Nebraska and campaign for that guy or whoever is running? Will you come to Georgia and campaign for Joel Ossoff? So we'll talk about that. And it's how did she become? I'm still trying to figure out how some of these people, other than making the deal to sell yourself your soul to the devil at the crossroads. How did any achievement whatsoever, how did she accomplish anything? High watermark of her achievements, she was Montel Williams' girlfriend. That's the high watermark. So we'll talk about that. We have lots of business and finance news today. Price of diesel is going up again, but you already knew that. We're coming to you live from the Revelation Gold Group studios here. 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As a matter of fact, I have a meeting with the Revelation Gold Group partners this afternoon, and looking forward to hearing how many of you have reached out and are now doing business with Revelation Gold Group. So find them hiding in plain sight on my website at MikeChurch.com/gold. It is a Wisdom Wednesday today. I'm going to talk more about Trump and Galactus and foreign affairs and stuff that's going on as the program unfolds in front of your very ears here today. There's a lot going on here today that we'll get into. So don't touch that proverbial dial. We'll be right back.
1: Louisiana Radio Network, I'm Andrew Greenstein. East Baton Rouge District Attorney Heller Moore is investigating an alleged rape involving an LSU football player. On TikTok, LSU student Kendall Danielle says the player admitted during a Title IX investigation to raping her last October. The player, whose name has not been made public, was suspended by LSU for 1 year but has since been allowed to return to campus.
2: Just trying to speak on my story because LSU does really protect their athletes, especially their football players, and I'm sorry for anyone else who has gone through something similar to this.
1: A Kenner business owner is accused of recording people inside the bathroom of his business. Kenner Deputy Police Chief Mark McCormick says a woman used the bathroom at the business owned by 57-year-old Henry Rios earlier this month and discovered a camera mounted underneath the sink.
3: She inspected that camera and she removed an SD card and viewed what was on that device, and it was covertly recording people using the bathroom.
1: A subsequent investigation has so far confirmed 3 victims, although detectives believe there are many more. LRN.
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0: What every podcaster wants to be when they grow up. No, not Galactus. Mike Church here with you on the Ethics and Broadcasting Network on a Wisdom Wednesday. So did the threat of annihilation drive WTI intermediate crude down 12% yesterday? Somebody's asking a question. Mitch O'Connell says, why did oil drop to $90 a barrel yesterday? I'm like, I have no idea. Just going into the UN and threatening to annihilate entire nations that produce oil drive the price of oil down? That's backwards. Everything that should be up is down. Everything that should be down is up. As Al Gore once famously said, I cannot answer that question. It makes absolutely no sense to me. I would think that the exact opposite would have happened and that Brent crude and WTI would have went to $110 or $120 a barrel based on the annihilation remarks. But, yeah, who knows? She falls down a well, eyes go cross. She gets kicked by a mule in the head. They go back. I don't know. 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So it is fall. It's tailgating football season if you're into that. 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Here's an interesting piece in the New York Times today by Brett Stevens. The literary world's DEI checklist. Last week, the longlists for the National Book Awards were announced. Among the 20 authors in the fiction and nonfiction categories, nearly all are straight white males. Most are also on the political right, some even on the far right. Remarkably, mainstream media outlets haven't reported this, perhaps because they don't think it's noteworthy. It's as if we are living in 1956 rather than 2026. Now, if you're scratching your head at this news, well, it's because I made it up, says Brett Stevens. Or rather, I inverted the particulars about the author's identities and their political views to make a point. If today, as a reader, you recoil at the thought of a time in which minorities were systematically marginalized when it came to the literary world's public honors, shouldn't you also recoil now that the tables have almost completely turned? And if you object to the right's efforts to politicize the arts, won't you also object to the efforts that come from the left? For a sense of what I mean, let's walk through the National Book Foundation's announcement of the long list for fiction. 10 books selected out of 451 titles submitted by publishers. Only 451 books were submitted. That number just seems low to me. But in any event, listen to who is in line to get an award. Hannah Lilith Asadi's novel, Paradiso 17. Never heard of it. Most of you haven't heard of it either. Is inspired by the life of her late Palestinian father. Okay. Kimberly Blazer, a poet, is the founding director of Indigenous Nations Poets. Isn't that kind of like being the founding mother of the Center for Lesbian African Basket Weaving Courses at Harvard and Yale, mother? Edwidge Danticat is a Haitian-American writer whose novel Day, that's D-E-Y, reflects on the many forms of mourning experienced through immigration, gentrification, and diasporic identity. Oh boy, I can't wait to read it.
1: That sounds like a lot of fun.
0: Julian Delgado Lopera's novel, Pretend You're Dead and I Carry You. Set in 1990s Bogota, explores Colombia's queer underground community. Do I have all your attention now? Or you're like going, I can't wait to go to Barnes & Noble and buy King Dude. Do you have this book in the Doogie and Thor? Not quite. I can get it. If it's published by Simon & Schuster. Louise Erdrich, or Erdrich, the highly acclaimed author of Python's Kiss, is identified in her NBF biography as a member of the Turtle Mountain Band of Chippewa. These are top 10 finalists. Marlon James's novel, The Disappearers, is a queer epic set in Kingston, Jamaica. Valeria Luiselli is a writer born in Mexico whose beginning, middle, end spans continents, languages, and four generations. It's coming in at number eight. Kenan Orhan is a Turkish-American writer. His first novel, The Renovation, is a story about a family migrating from Istanbul to Italy. Well, at least they're not invading us. And then finally, rounding out the top 10 is Morgan Thomas's book, Mad Eden, is about a trans healthcare worker who has been diagnosed with autism. I'm looking around going like, am I making it? You're looking at it on the screen, so you know I'm not making it up. Well, you want to hear one? Okay, hang on. Oh, there's also Alexander Maksik's novel, Passengers, a father-daughter story set in an airport. Maksik, who is Jewish, is, to my knowledge, white, male, and straight. Details that in the sane world, should have no bearing on whether his book deserves to make the long list. In this world, sadly, it makes him the lucky token. Then there's the long list for nonfiction. Oh boy, can't wait to hear this. Much of the same in terms of subject matter. There's a book about, quote, the rise of Islamophobia in America. That reminds me. You know, I might do it. I was finishing up the master discs for the Anthology 3 CD set, which is a very time-consuming process. There are a lot of ins, a lot of outs, a lot of details, because whatever you put on the master disc ultimately is what, when I send it to the replication plant, whatever is on that disc down to the 1/100th of a second is what they're going to manufacture and are going to package for us in the 3 CD set. So you have to get it right. You have to get your levels right. You have to get your gaps in between tracks right. You got to get your titles correct. Everything's got to be typo and spell checked. It's just very, very laborious. And there are 74 tracks on the 3-CD set yesterday. In any event, why did I bring that up? Well, I'm actually going to talk a little bit about it. I brought it up because I found another golden oldie Mike Church Show Band comedy bit folder that I did not know existed yesterday. And I'm going through it, and I go like, oh, boy. First of all, some of what's in it, I'd say about 90% of what's in it, I can't use. I can't even consider using because it's from the old station, old country, shock days. And you people listening right now would have no interest in it whatsoever. But there was one track that, and I haven't heard it in 20 years, that I queued up and I played it. And I'm searching my memory. I'm trying to remember, and I remember what happened. I remember that Jeremy Coleman, who was the director of talk radio programming, I think he might still be at Sirius. There was just then Sirius Satellite Radio. It wasn't Sirius XM, which is Sirius Satellite Radio. Jeremy Coleman we had regular monthly meetings, air check sessions to review the show and talk about what was going on, and what I might talk about differently or whatever. And in one of the meetings, the song came up, and he goes, "I'm not going to tell you what to do because I don't like doing that, but I strongly suggest that you do not play that song anymore, Mike." And I went, okay, we've been playing it for like a year. And I said, why now? And he didn't say that someone had complained about it. He said that it may, he basically told me, you're going to piss off the wrong people. And it would be for my benefit to just kind of move along and write another song and do something else and don't play that one. I'll tell you the title of the song for a $10 donation in the YouTube chat, because we haven't gotten one like in a year. You got one this morning?
1: Mm-hmm. JT and Aiden.
0: From JT and Aiden? Okay, so all right. Thank you, JT and Aiden. So for is it in the YouTube chat or the online chat? In the chat room, okay. So I'm talking about in Zayubu. The numbers of listeners go up every day, but the number of donors does not. So maybe you're new and you haven't ever clicked that little cash, that little dollar symbol down there. Click that, put $10 in, and I'll tell you the name of the title. I might even play it next segment. In any event, I thought of it because I thought of this title here, Islamophobia. Is it Islamophobia or is it Sharia law phobia? You know, the children's tale of Aladdin is fiction. Because, you know, it tells the tale of the wonderful, peaceful Muslim that is the family that occupies, you know, the Sultan's castle. And there is the crown prince who all the fair maidens of the land want to marry and what have you. You know, you've all seen the movie Aladdin with Robin Williams is the genie, right? So, you know, Disney kind of makes Islam digestible. It's almost like, oh, you mean like you're a Muslim? You mean like in Aladdin? Well, no, because that's not how this that's not how this works. There aren't great stories of Muslim and Islamic charitable works that date back 1,200 years and then go forward to our time. They don't exist. Maybe there's a reason for that. Maybe when Islam crawls out of the Arabian desert in the 9th century, thanks to the alleged prophet Muhammad, and the satanic verses, or what Salman Rushdie called the satanic verses, and the Quran, when it crawls out of the desert in the 9th century, what is the result of the advent, if you will, of Islam? Well, it is the parts of northern Africa that have been Christianized, like where St. Augustine was in Hippo, are all ravaged. There's not a single outpost left that is not invaded by the Muslim marauders, and the Christians killed, and the people forced at sword point to convert to Islam. This just repeats itself across all of the emanating from the Saudi Arabian Peninsula, basically, all the way throughout all of what's not Germanic or Russian, and just basically repeats itself. There are no great tales of great Muslim, charitable, wonderful sultans and leaders. You know, you hear the name, I talked about it yesterday, Suleiman the Magnificent. Well, what was he magnificent for? Killing people. He was magnificent for what they did throughout the European, the countries of Christendom, which was be constantly in a state of war with them because they wanted to force them to convert by the sword. And, you know, I told a story yesterday, so I'm not going to repeat it here. The point being that there's really... It's almost like it is a healthy thing to be Islamophobic. You should be, especially if you're a Christian. You know, this idea, no, they just want to get along with it. Not the Orthodox ones. That's not true. And we have a lot of history, about 1,200 years worth, to prove that. As a matter of fact, the great statesman Hilaire Belloc was after he wrote the book, which we have in the Dude Gear store, called The Great Heresies, which of the great heresies he thought was the most dangerous. And without missing a beat, he goes, Islam. Now, so maybe being Islamophobic, again, is something that might keep you alive and may keep your Christian community alive and keep it Christian. To not be Islamophobic is to, I'm open to all religions. Well, you shouldn't be. Where's the fun in that? So I was told not to play this song because it may stoke Islamophobia, is the point of the conversation. Okay, so the song was called Sand Monkeys. It is based on the Monkees TV show theme, where it says, here we come. Walking down the street, get the funniest looks from everyone we meet. Hey, hey, we're the monkeys. Well, mine said, well, hey, hey, we're sand monkeys. And so Jeremy Coleman asked me to not play that song, and I haven't played it. I have not played it since 2000 and, I don't know. See, we made it in 2003, so 2005 probably was the last time I played it. Because I was told it was Islamophobic. I'm like, no, it's not. The lyrics are pretty, they're funny, number one. But number two, the things that are said basically in the Sand Monkey song were all based on current events. I wasn't making stuff up. I just put it to music. This portion of the program, speaking of, brought to you by on great radio stations across America, including 990 AM WGSO, 1010 WXKG, The King in Atlanta, 990 AM WGSO in New Orleans, and brought to you by Mike Church Show, Haberdash Store. Shop for your haberdash. Now today we're in bow tie and waistcoat and pocket square. Yesterday I was in necktie, and I am in contact with Proselytized Dude, who has some new designs coming out just in time for the holidays. So don't wait on that, because the current designs are fantastic of the Proselytized, and it's in the Haberdash store, shop.mikechurch.com. Back to the Times piece about the great literary works of our day. Let's do this one. There's another in the top 20 list about in the nonfiction section. that's going to get a National Book Award. There's another book, says Brett Stevens, about an experiment in queer parenthood. A third, that's an argument against white paint. Oh, and actually says it from the story, an argument against white paint. Last year's nonfiction winner, you may wish to know, was a screed about the war in Gaza, born of a viral anti-Israel social media post written weeks after October the 7th. That book aside, one needn't get into an argument about the quality of many of these works, at least a few of which, like James's The Disappearers, are first-rate works of literature. But there's no mistake in the identitarian drift and ideological leanings in the prize's elevation of the authors and their themes. By the way, that's coming to a streaming TV service near you soon. Why? Because crazy people are running the streaming services now. You know, I talk from time to time here about some books that I read when I was a young man or a little chirins or maybe even recently here. And one of the books that I talk about often is Robin Cook's Coma book. Imagine if Robin Cook wrote Coma today. Because Coma was like a number one bestseller. They turned it into a movie. It was the basis for a TV miniseries. People are still influenced by Cook's book called Coma. Imagine, though, if Robin Cook, as a white guy, wrote Coma today, it would not make it on the top 500 New York Times or National Book Award list because Robin Cook is a white guy. So no one would read it. But, well, first of all, it probably wouldn't get published. He'd have to self-publish it. And if you have to self-publish it, then, you know, you're up against the big. Think of Dr. Michael Crichton, the great author. So many of his fantastic works. Jurassic Park would never be published. You know, he wrote the book AI. That's a Crichton story that Spielberg turned into a movie. The Andromeda Strain is a Crichton book. You know, there are just dozens and dozens and dozens of Crichton books. They'd never be, you'd not know that they existed today. Philip K. Dick would not get published. His short stories and his novels not get, again, he was a white guy. So think about just name. who wrote the? I think it was Crichton that wrote Odd Thomas. It was one of the last books that Crichton wrote. And you know, and the list could go on and on and on of all these are fiction works. Now, I'm not talking nonfiction. Think about works of nonfiction. Would David McCullough's John Adams or 1776 even get published today? Because David McCullough, at the end of the day, was a white guy. So, and this is part of Stevens' piece, or his point, is that there's only one white dude on the author list for the National Book Award.
2: Hello, Crusaders. This is Sister Maria Filomena. 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
1: Hey folks, this is Jeff Cruer. 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On Wednesday morning, Scott Simon joins us of Americans for Prosperity. We'll also visit with the Craw Gator, Doug Schneider, Ringside All-Star. Then in the evening, it's time for He Said, She Said with my wife, Mimi Pruer. 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
4: Breaking news this hour from Town Hall. I'm Rich Thomason. President Trump puts Iran on notice. He tells the UN General Assembly that he has a big decision to make.
5: Will a deal be made with Iran that lets them rebuild and create a far greater country than it ever was before? Maybe one of the greatest in the Middle East or even the world? Or do I annihilate the Islamic Republic?
4: Mr. Trump predicts an agreement will be made after the midterm elections. Today, Iran's president will address the UN. Yesterday, American and Iranian negotiators held indirect talks for several hours. President Trump met with Ukrainian President Zelensky at the UN yesterday. Mr. Trump holds out hope for a deal to end the Russia-Ukraine war. Meanwhile, a senior NATO commander is issuing a fresh warning about Russia.
6: NATO's deputy commander in Europe's warning that Russian President Vladimir Putin's becoming increasingly reckless as his war in Ukraine drags on. Air Chief Marshal Sir John Stringer tells AP Putin's seeking to divide Western allies, while other European leaders warn Moscow's planning to test NATO's collective defense pact with bolder attacks that have already included sabotage and espionage. But Stringer also cautions NATO members need to be aware of a fevered environment and be careful in their response because Putin would like to provoke the alliance into an overreaction. I'm Ben Thomas.
4: President Trump calls Cuba a failed state, predicting the communist regime will fall. Chinese President Xi is headed to Washington due to arrive this evening for White House talks tomorrow. Artificial intelligence is among the issues they'll discuss as the U.S. and China compete for global AI dominance. On Wall Street this morning, the Dow futures are down 18 points, the NASDAQ futures off 11, the S&P futures 3 points higher. More on these stories, townhall.com.
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8: there's a weak front we talked about that's coming down, and that's going to clear the area. Not really going to show any temperature differences. It won't be under some lower humidity gradually phasing into the area, and that'll last through at least a good part of the weekend. Low 90s under sunny skies, the upper 70s to low 70s tonight. Lower 90s to near 90 tomorrow under partly to mostly sunny skies. Then it's upper 80s Friday, Saturday, close to 90 by Sunday and Monday of next week. Dry weather throughout. Ralph Sanji, WGSO.
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1: This is Jeff Cruer with my commentary of the day. So the U.S. Senate is going to vote on the Clarity Act, which would create federal guidelines for digital assets and establish sensible regulation to help the industry sustain growth. It builds on the Genius Act, which regulated stable coins, but included a provision allowing consumers to earn rewards on crypto holdings. Rewards encourage competition, benefit consumers. But some members of the banking industry oppose this act, thinking it could lead to Americans withdrawing deposits. But the evidence doesn't show that. In fact, the Clarity Act will help America lead in the cryptocurrency industry and benefit community banks. It will permit banks to compete in this market by participating in digital asset custody, payments, tokenization, and related markets. President Trump has made it clear that he values individual freedom, including financial freedom. He's also insistent that America must lead the world on digital assets, which is why passing the Clarity Act is so essential.
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And good morning. Happy hump day to you. Jeff Cruer with you. Welcome aboard. Ringside Politics kicking off here on a very busy broadcast day. 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And of course, Miss Patty handling the controls this morning. 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The links to the clips we're going to share, guest and topic information for you to check out and to share with your friends. And don't forget, Ringside Politics with you in the morning, 7 to 9, in the evening, 6 to 7, right here on WGSO. As we cruise into today's program, we are now less than 6 weeks from the midterm election, and the new polls are out. Don't look good for the Republicans, but are they accurate? Throw it out there and get your thoughts on. Are you worried? Do you think these polls are skewed? Do you think they are accurate? Is President Trump really this unpopular, or what these pollsters trying to create? We'll get your thoughts. Also, of course, the UN General Assembly yesterday, you had the president speaking. We'll have some clips of what the president had to say. We've also got some clips from some of the radical leftists, so we'll look at that. President is eyeing a diesel export restriction amid soaring fuel prices. There have been some rumors of a trucker strike on October 1st. Those have been sort of discounted by some truckers as not true. What are you hearing about that? Let me know. 504-556-9696. Then you've got, you know, the media. CNN was there covering it. The president said, hey, get away. Shouldn't be here. And that's continuing. He's launched his own media outlet called Trump TV, which debuted on YouTube. We'll get your thoughts on that. Also, you've got some good news on the immigration front. And this is where, you know, I'm going to disagree with some of the Hispanic activists and so forth. They say all this is terrible and shouldn't be doing it, but you know, it needs to be done, one, and it's what he campaigned on, two. The administration plans to cap next year's refugee inflow at 17,500 people, down from 125,000 targeted under Biden. So resettlement contractors put the long-run average at roughly $92,000 a year since the program started in 1980. So admissions will be primarily Afrikaners from South Africa, namely the white minority descended from Dutch and French settlers in South Africa. Last year's ceiling was lifted to 17,500 after declaring the unforeseen developments in South Africa, where white citizens there were discriminated against and targeted. They faced land seizures without compensation, policies that pushed them out of jobs and classrooms, rhetoric that fueled violence against them. And, you know,
according to reports, there will be easily assimilation and taxpayer resources will be, quote, preserved. So that is being announced, and yeah, for limited cases, but you know, we can't open up the doors for everyone, because obviously we've been doing that for decades and we're filled to the brim. 504-556-9696. Jeff Carrere here. It's Ringside on the Airways on WGSO, 990 AM, WGSO.com. President saying some good news that the talks with Iran at the General Assembly, quote, went very well. There's momentum toward a deal. So do you think we'll maybe see the end of this? Hopefully. Qatar goes diplomatic on Iran. And they, of course, are one of the players in that region. The Israeli Prime Minister will be visiting and speaking to the General Assembly. And, of course, he'll be going to a city where the mayor has called him, you know, an international criminal that should be arrested by the International Criminal Court. He had threatened to do so and then backed away. But obviously not going to be rolling out the red carpet for him, that's for sure. 504-556-9696. He did for President Trump. They got along well. What do you make of that the other day? President visiting New York and getting a warm welcome by Mondani and meeting at Gracie Mansion, the home of the mayor of New York City. Then, of course, you've got the meeting with Chinese dictator Xi, and that'll be starting tonight, his state visit. A lot of hoopla over the visit. Looks like we're going to be seeing the red carpet rolled out for him. And we'll get your thoughts on that. This has been highly anticipated for months. We've heard a lot about it. Now he's going to be here. So I don't know. I think we should be very, very wary. Very wary. Marco Rubio has been officially named a national security advisor by President Trump. So this is rare to have someone in the administration serving in both roles. So the president signed a commission permanently making Rubio the national security advisor, ending his service on an acting basis. Rubio is the first person to hold both posts since Henry Kissinger in the 1970s. So he filled that role in an acting capacity since Mike Walls became a U.S. ambassador to the United Nations. And, you know, he's had multiple roles. So Rubio has been Secretary of State, interim National Security Advisor, now permanent, acting administrator for the U.S. Agency for International Development, and acting archivist for the United States. Rubio says he's not pursuing a campaign for president in 2028. So if that he stays with that course, and that eliminates a big challenger for J.D. Vance, who I think would have to be considered the leading candidate in the race. Here's a sad story in Missouri. I mean, just incredibly tragic, tragic story. A Missouri mom killed her 2-year-old daughter by cooking her in the oven. Okay. I mean, a vicious murderer. Prosecutors dropped a first-degree murder charge against her, Mariah Thomas. Worked out a deal. The judge, Sarah Castle, sentenced this murderer to only 13 years in the Missouri Department of Corrections with no probation.
The infant was 8 weeks old when she was killed by a woman she was dependent upon for her protection, her mother. Unbelievable. This is just beyond tragic. And we're hearing these stories, and I don't know. It seemed to me to be just flat out murder. And I don't think there should be any sympathy. All right. We want to get to a lot of your calls, a lot of issues. Jam-packed program today. Come join us. 504-556-9696. 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

0: guests from City Hall.
1: And we're back. Busy Wednesday, jumping into. Let's go to some of these clips we've got for you. The president speaking to the UN yesterday, saying that America is back. Let's check out clip number one.
2: America is back, and our country is stronger today than ever before. Our economy is the envy of the world. Our military is the most powerful on earth. Our technology is second to none, and we are leading in virtually everything. Our energy is fueling the planet. America is rising. Our nation is growing. Our power is expanding. Our country is doing better than ever before. And our future is very, very bright. Since I took office, we have created more than 1 million new private sector jobs, and more Americans are working today by far than ever before. Last week, it was announced that the poverty rate has reached its lowest level in American history. We lifted 1.5 million Americans out of poverty last year alone, another record. The African American and Hispanic American poverty rates are at all-time lows. Real household incomes for Americans have soared to the highest level in history, 87,000 on average, surpassing the prior record that I set in my first term.
1: So, with these kind of stats and good news, what explains the polls? What say you? 504-556-9696. President issues a chilling ultimatum to the Iranians. Make a deal or face annihilation. Let's check out clip number two.
2: But I have a big decision to make. Will a deal be made with Iran that lets them rebuild and create a far greater country than it ever was before? Maybe one of the greatest in the Middle East or even the world? Or do I annihilate the Islamic Republic and do it quickly, never giving them a chance to kill and destroy people and countries again? Do I drive them into hell with no chance of...

0: to the election when it comes to Iran. It doesn't even enter my mind. The only thing that does is that Iran will never have a nuclear weapon.
1: 504-556-9696. So Benjamin Netanyahu is not on the, let's say, Christmas card list for the New York City mayor, but he didn't have a Christmas card list. That's right. He doesn't believe in Christmas. Let's check out clip number three.
2: Well, I have been clear about the way that, I see the world, and I always owe New Yorkers that honesty. Mm-hmm. And when it comes to Benjamin Netanyahu, I have described him as I believe him to be, a war criminal and an architect of a horrific genocide of the Palestinian people. And I've also been honest with New Yorkers that New York City does not have the authority to carry out the ICC's warrant, which, as you said, has been issued for Prime Minister Netanyahu, and that I do believe that that is something that should be honored, because what we want to see, and we've been talking about this today, is a faith in our politics, a faith in accountability. You know, I recently met the mayor of The Hague here at U20, and the key thing he kept emphasizing to all of us was the importance of the rule of law. And if the International Criminal Court deems someone worthy of an arrest because of a violation of those laws, then who are we to say that anyone should be above that? And I think very clearly that everyone should be held accountable to it.
1: We don't even recognize the International Criminal Court. So, I mean, I think it's a political body, really. 504-556-9696. J.D. Vance says Republicans should focus on Abdul El-Sayed, the candidate for Senate in the great state of Michigan. Here he is confronted about his relationship with a radical podcaster named Hassan Piker, who believes that the U.S. deserved 9/11. Let's check out clip number four.
3: I'm so sick of talking about Hassan Piker, and I want Hassan Piker to go away. If he wants to see Abdullah El-Sayed elected, stop going on television.
4: Do you agree with her? I'm so sick of talking about Hassan Piker, and I want Hassan Piker to go away.
5: I would like to be talking about the things that matter to Michiganders, which is gas and groceries and the ability to see a doctor. I do understand that people like to make this race about a streamer in California. It's a comfortable thing for somebody like Mike Rogers to have to talk about a streamer in California, because he does not want to talk about the issues that Michiganders are facing, whether that's the insane price of gas or the price of groceries because of the Iran war, or it's the fact that we're having to pay so much more to lose our jobs because of the tariffs. And so, yes, they want to make this about a streamer in California. This race has never been about a streamer in California. This race has always been about Michiganders and what they need. So, yeah, I'm tired of talking about a streamer in California. I'm going to continue to talk about gas, groceries, the ability to see a doctor in Michigan.
4: So, but when he says something like America deserved 9/11, what do you do about that? I mean, he defended you and supported you, right? That's part of the reason why, you know, you've been stuck with this. How do you unstick yourself?
5: You know, Aaron, the reason that keeps coming up is because it is a talking point for people who don't want to actually talk about real issues. It's a dumb comment. He himself has called it a dumb comment. And they keep bringing it up because all they can talk about is the comment of a guy who has zero power aside from his stream, rather than talk about the guy who has a lot of power to make dumb wars that we're paying for.
1: 504-556-9696. It's Ringside right here in the airways. Jeff Cruer with you. And the godfather of the Democrat Socialists of America, DSA, Bernie Sanders, says he believes a socialist, Angie Nixon, running for the U.S. Senate in Florida, can win her race. I think that's crazy. But let's check out clip number five.
6: We have seen progressives, Democratic socialists take on establishment Democrats, get outspent 3-1, 5-1, 10-1, and win. And let me, if I tell you something, don't tell anybody else. Are you ready?
7: Promise.
6: Just between you and me. Okay, watch this woman, Angie Nixon, in Florida.
7: Love her.
6: All right. Nobody here in D.C. thinks she has a shot. I think she has a shot. Now, it's going to be an uphill fight. She is the underdog. I think she has a shot. We have seen progressives, Democratic socialists take on establishment Democrats.
1: All right. Get out. And that's, you know, that's Bernie's craziness. Here he links President Trump to Hitler. Again, this guy is off his rocker. Let's check out clip number 6.
6: How do you get votes? What do you do? What you do, and this is, Trump didn't invent this. This is what demagogues always do. You pick a powerless minority, okay? And you go after them, and you blame them for all of the problems. In the 1930s in Europe, it was the Jews. It was the gypsies. Throughout American history, it has been blacks. It's been Asians. You know, we had an Asian expulsion act in America. Mm-hmm. You pick a minority, and you say, hey, you can't afford to feed your family. It's the undocumented people who are doing that. You can't afford to send your kids to college. It is transgender people. You come up with your group of people because you have nothing real to say. How do you?
1: It's called the rule of law. It's called borders. It's called citizenship. Why should American citizens pay for benefits to people that are here illegally? They shouldn't. This is not a charity case for the world's disgruntled citizens who want to cash in. We shouldn't be giving benefits to people that break laws. Speaking of law, law and order is important in Jefferson Parish. And when you go to the polls on November 3rd, for those running in the 24th Judicial District, Division F, there's no one better than Joe McMahon. 3 decades of courtroom experience, building a record that speaks for itself. He began his career as an Orleans Parish prosecutor, convicting violent offenders. Said the other night, several of these are still in Angola, people that he put away for violent crime. He established a respected private practice in Jefferson, litigated thousands of civil cases across South Louisiana, 1,000 in Jefferson Parish alone. More than 150 jury trials. His leadership in high-stakes class action lawsuits certainly should be applauded, such as the Jefferson Parish red light traffic camera case. He's got depth and balance and a long career. Few attorneys can match this experience. He's proven in the courtroom, and he's ready to serve as judge in the 24th Judicial District, Division F, Joe McMahon. To learn more, check out McMahon4Judge.com. That's McMahon, 4Judge.com. Quick time out. More Ringside Politics coming your way. We'll be right back.
8: Louisiana Radio Network, I'm Jean Burns. The Caddo Parish inmate who escaped last week while being transported from a Shreveport hospital has been captured. Sheriff Henry Whitehorn says U.S. Marshals Task Force members apprehended Travion Jackson in Marshall, Texas. Jackson's capture comes after Whitehorn held a press conference yesterday afternoon to announce that prisoner transport policies were not followed properly when Jackson escaped custody.
9: Jackson was placed in handcuffs and leg restraints, but required searches were not conducted and the restraints were not verified or properly secured at critical points.
8: Whitehorn says new policies are in place to make sure this never happens again. The governor's office announces the Office of Motor Vehicles has moved into the 21st century as Louisiana's replaced 50-year-old technology with a modern system. Governor Jeff Landry on this new AI-powered platform.
10: We promised that we were going to make getting a driver's license in Louisiana kind of like going to Disney World, and we are instituting it right here.
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0: 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Open line on the program. Any topic you want to address, fair game. Let's go to the phone calls right now. Welcome our friend from the North Shore, from Pearl River, Zach, checking in this morning. Hey, what's happening, Zach? Good morning and welcome.
1: Good morning, sir. How's it going today, my friend? Up and rolling.
0: Going great. Going great. Yes. Good to be with you.
1: Sir. Yes, sir. Thank the Lord Jesus Christ for another day. But, sir. The media still has abandoned the pool right at the White House. ABC, CBS, NBC, and Fox. They bonded with the mother three more on CNN, MSN, and Politico. Is that correct, Jeff?
0: Right. Yeah, they've got solidarity with them. Mm-hmm.
1: Yeah. Well, why would you line yourself up with other networks that it's so hard for them to present the news instead of, they have an agenda. Is that what it is? Why would you do that? I mean, if you're independent news network, why would you care if the other ones get not allowed?
0: Well, their rationale is that, hey, you know, in another administration, you know, they could be targeted. A liberal administration may do that to Fox News. I guess that's their talking point.
1: To me, it doesn't make any sense. I wouldn't line myself up with a liar or a misleader or one that has an agenda that's not good. You know, that makes no sense to me. You know, you would stand on your own two feet instead of being concerned about what's ahead. Report the news. That's what they're for. And I said to twist your mind or my mind or anybody else's mind. Report the news. What's so hard about reporting the truth? That's what I don't understand. Unless you have a motive, you know? It's like a person that wants to do break the law has a motive.
0: Well, when has CNN really reported the truth? I mean, we have to go back to the 80s, really. You have to go back then.
1: Biden and...
0: to when they started, and they were a good network in the very beginning, and then things changed.
1: Yeah, when what's his name, Mr. Ted, and when he started it, remember that back in the day?
0: Ted Turner, yeah. Right? Yeah, Ted Turner.
1: Right.
0: I remember thinking CNN was great because they were an alternative to ABC, CBS, and NBC, which were biased, which were left wing.
1: Right,
0: and
1: right.
0: In the beginning, CNN tried to be balanced and had both sides, and I thought they were good. And then they just, you know, became very left-wing over the years.
1: And a heavy history of racist comments against Caucasians, heavy history that CNN and MSN, and now they're all in cahoots, you know, ABC. They pin the Caucasian race as horrible people, you know. Nothing is done by people that are here today that happened in the past. And what happened in the past is happened. But they live in the past so much that it's pathetic. But you know, their main thing is, as you know, Jeff, when you are so negative and so misleading people, the people eventually, if you say it over and over and over and over, believe it instead of doing their research. You know, that's why it's so important for each one of us to really dig in and take 5-10 minutes out of your day just to research the truth. And there's nothing
0: right.
1: Hard about it. Just like a moral.
0: And I would encourage people to do that. And we try to present information on this show, encourage people to check different sources. Don't just rely on like a Google search engine or a chat GPT. I mean, try to go through different ways to get your information because, you know, these AI chatbots are biased. Of course, we know Google is.
1: Right.
0: So it's hard. I mean, it's hard to get accurate information in a situation where you've got so much bias out there, and these leftists control so much.
1: Right.
0: But that's the case. That's the situation.
1: Right. You see the people that are running, the one in Minnesota and Texas, over there in California. That is a horrible. In New York. I mean, you see these people that are in the public eye and are telling people to not be independent, but to be more dependent. And they fall for it. I mean, how come we made it to this point in the era of the greatest nation ever founded? Because of the working class, independent people, whether they're billionaires to the one that's just getting by. You know, that you go out there and you hustle and you bustle, and that's what makes America. That's what makes America in all the West. Other than listening to Telefrico with his lies about the word of God, but his friends are going to come upon him, as the Bible says. If you misuse the Bible and take out and all that, plagues come upon you. And what is a plague? A disease.
0: Well, he uses the Bible for his own political purposes, mm-hmm. which is pretty disgusting, but that's what he does. He's a real threat. If someone like that gets in office, I mean, that's a real problem, because he's a far left radical. I mean, oh my gosh, that would be a disaster. I cannot believe the people of Texas are even considering that guy.
1: I know.
0: All right, any final comments, my friend?
1: Yeah, the one in Minnesota, the clip you just played. Why? They're just talking points. No, it's what you said, moron. It's what you believe in what this country is about. You're running. Why stay here? Why do they stay here? Because they want to destroy the truth. And everything that the founders found is because we're here. They developed the foundation to bring us to this point in the history of this country and of the world.
0: We're still benefiting from their wisdom and their divine inspiration. I mean, we're so fortunate to be here in this country, and we're so fortunate to have these founding documents. I mean, for goodness sakes, we should be thankful every day that we've got these founding documents. All right, my friend.
1: Exactly. Yes. And look, thank you for the guest you had yesterday evening, because he really made it clear of why these are so high.
0: Right.
1: And next time,
0: that's our friend Bubba. We have him on every Tuesday evening. Yeah. He's our all star. Yes,
1: he's awesome.
0: All right, my friend. Good contributions.
1: Yeah, thank you, mm-hmm. brother. Have a blessed one.
0: Bye-bye. All right, thanks for kicking us off, Zach, with us in Pearl River. 504-556-9696. Lot going on. Of course, a grand spectacle for President Xi to visit. Red carpet welcome. So there'll be lots of trappings. And they're not going to talk about the biggest sources of tension. Will the Uyghurs be brought up? Will the dumping of fentanyl be brought up? Will the spying on the U.S. Be brought up? Will the support for Iran and Russia be brought up? Will the crackdown on human rights in their own country be brought up? Their repression of Tibetans and other minorities, Hong Kongers. So I don't think so. I think it's just going to be mostly diplomatic pageantry. And they'll probably talk some about AI. But we'll get your thoughts on all this and more. Want to hear from you. 504-556-9696. Jeff Carrier here. All right, let's take care of some business. Quick timeout. More Ringside coming your way. We'll be right back.

0: Here's a number worth sitting with. The national debt just passed $39 trillion, and Washington now pays roughly $1 trillion a year in interest alone. That's not a forecast. That's the bill already due. 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
4: All right. We will get back to more of your phone calls. We'll continue with our open line, and we look forward to hearing from you at 504-556-9696. Let's bring on a special guest right now. Former Louisiana state representative, and he is now serving as Louisiana director for Americans for Prosperity. Scott Simon is joining us here on the Ringside Politics program. Scott, welcome. Good morning.
5: Good morning, Jeff. How are you?
4: I'm great. Thanks so much for being with us, and welcome to the program. So, Scott, for those who might not know, tell everyone about Americans for Prosperity, if you could, sir.
5: American Prosperity is Louisiana's, which I'm part of, is part of a American Prosperity nationwide company. And what our work does in Louisiana is we mostly are around advancing economic opportunities and freedom across Louisiana. And that really breaks down into three aspects. And what we work on a daily basis is, you know, fighting for lower taxes, less government regulations, and just giving more power to the parents, especially when it comes into school choice, and give them the ability to choose the best health education opportunities for their children. So we're just a grassroots organization, the largest in the state, and we're just trying to give people the most life, liberty, and freedom of happiness that they can get. So that's basically what we do here in Louisiana.
4: And, Scott, you work a lot with the Louisiana legislature, your former colleagues.
5: Yes, yes, I do. And we have we're in Baton Rouge quite often. Back in Baton Rouge today, getting ready for a long day working and getting things ready for our event tomorrow night. But yes, we're in Baton Rouge quite a bit. We that's primarily what we do is try to encourage legislation that we think benefits Louisiana citizens. And kind of a offshoot of what we did before as a state representative. So we didn't go too far. We just do it from the other side of the aisle now.
4: Got it. Well, that's a great segue to talk about it. So tomorrow night is a big event. Let's get into it. What's going on, Scott?
5: Well, you know, bottom line is we're celebrating part of the A250 celebrations nationwide for the nation's birthday. Every state, a chapter in AFP, has been charged with putting on a celebration within their state. And so we are in Louisiana. We had the crown jewel of the World War II Museum. So we said, if we're going to celebrate the birthday of the country, what are some of the who is most responsible for giving us the freedoms that we have to this day? And so we decided to create this event centered around protecting and thanking our patriots with Freedom Isn't Free, which is an event tomorrow night to celebrate all the aspects of freedoms that we have and who have paid the price over the years to do so. So it's a great event. We got a great lineup, and we're just looking for celebrating and showing our gratitude and appreciation for those who have fought and give us this freedom and fight for it every day.
4: Right. And, of course, our World War II veterans, our heroes, our greatest generation, we're so proud to have that World War II Museum right here in New Orleans. What a great facility that is, and I think it's awesome that you're having it there. Tell us about who's going to be at the event. You have any guest speakers?
5: Oh, yeah, well, quite a few guest speakers. Bottom line is you brought the World War II, the greatest generation, and we are so fortunate to have that. But the bottom line is our freedoms have been paid for by with the blood of generations of American patriots, and that continues to do so. So where it's at the World War II Museum, and we will be celebrating some of our greatest generation, it's also an open invite to all active military and anyone from anybody in either veterans or active military that wants to attend. So, but yes, it's at the World War II Museum, and we have a special guest coming in. Who's going to give us a couple of special guests, but we got Marcus Attrell, who is a decorated former Navy SEAL, and he's also the author of Lone Survivor. We'll be coming in to discuss his book and his exploits as the Navy SEAL, and actually what led behind his the book itself and the episode that left behind the book itself, and also with his his patriot and his call to duty for all the American citizens, because he believes, like we believe, that freedom isn't free. And on the other side of the stage is going to be Mayor Glenn Jacobs. Some people might know him as the ex-WWE wrestler from the 80s and 90s, Kane. But he's also a longtime national public figure and a very strong advocate for the patriots of America and what they've done for this country, and have done a lot of great work with them. And both people might know, too, we have Representative Dixon McMakin, as some people refer to him as the Voice of the Tigers. He's going to MC the event, keep it moving, keep it going, and keep it fun. And he'll also introduce the guests, as well as Secretary Charlton Megan Lee with the Veterans Affairs, are going to come out and see and speak about a little bit what they do and what they can do for the patriots that we have in the state of Louisiana. So overall, we got a great lineup. We got a lot of good speakers, and we're incredibly excited about the guests that are coming in from out of state to give their testimony and their exploits and their appreciation for what these servicemen and women do for our great country.
4: Right. Well, that does sound like a great lineup, Scott, and congratulations on putting all that together. And I've had the opportunity of interviewing Mr. Luttrell, the lone survivor, and what a hero. And he is certainly someone that deserves our accolades for what he has sacrificed for this country. It was a great movie, by the way. Really enjoyed the movie that depicted, what he had to go through in that harrowing experience there in Afghanistan. Amazing. So go ahead.
5: Go ahead. It's an amazing story, and we're very fortunate that he's able to come down and give us his insights to it, and just kind of just speak about the experience as well as his pride for the country and the reason why he did it. And I think that's really the heart of what this is all about. Because this whole event is about gratitude and appreciation and in celebration with the American 250 birthday that we're having. So, right. You know, his approach and his demeanor is just true patriotism all the way. And you'll yes. see that with the event when he speaks about it, because he speaks very well. He speaks from the heart. But he also has the experiences to lean back on. And if this doesn't, you know, drive your patriotism and your pride of America and the spirit that we have, nothing will. So we're really excited about what he can bring to the table yeah. tomorrow night.
4: But most definitely a great American. So where can our listeners get tickets, and how much are tickets? What are the details?
5: All right, there is no cost to attend, and that's the great thing. Like I said, this is a night of gratitude and appreciation. We're just looking to show our appreciation for all the service members and families and whoever wants to attend. Actually, this is open to the public. It's no cost to anyone. The only thing they do have to do is RSVP, because it is a security event, and, you know, they're just for security reasons nowadays. They want to make sure. But the bottom line, we just need you to RSVP, and that could be on any one of our social media platforms. We have links in our bios, and we have opportunities for you to hook up. But it's just AFP Louisiana, whether it be on X, whether it be on Twitter or on Facebook. It's out there. It's easy to find. And or they can just contact AFP directly at AFP.com on our website, and we'll be glad to get them the information. But it's all over our socials, and it's out there. And just join up and come see us.
4: All right, Scott, best of luck to you, and hope it's a smashing success. And thanks for being with us here on the program. Always great to talk to you, sir.
5: Well, I appreciate your time and letting us have this such, and good luck to you, and hope to have a good crowd tomorrow night. It's going to be a great event.
4: That sounds like it, my friend. Thank you so much, Scott.
5: Take care.
4: And take care. And, you know, that's an amazing inspiration. Marcus Luttrell, he's really quite a hero, and it's wonderful that they've got him speaking, and I think that should be a great attraction, should be very well attended. If you want more information, we have a link on our podcast page. You can check that out there and learn how to reserve your free tickets. And what a great opportunity for folks to have free tickets to an event like that. All right, 504-556-9696 is our talk line. Jeff Currier with you. In a minute, we're going to take a break, and then we'll come back, give people a chance to chime in, and we're going to be having a very special guest, the Craw Gator. Last week, he was a little bit under the weather, so we weren't able to have him on, but we look forward to having him on, raring to go. Doug Schechtschneider, so he'll be joining us. And of course, the issues on the table are what we discussed a little bit earlier, everything from the polls to the midterms to the war to what's going on with the UN, the General Assembly, to the threat against Netanyahu by Mamdani, an international war criminal, to what's happening with, of course, President Xi with this great state visit and all of the trappings. I would just like to ask, are they going to bring up election interference? Didn't the president just announce a few months ago that China interfered in our 2020 election and helped give us creepy, sleepy Uncle Joe Beijing Balloon Biden? So is that going to be on the agenda for the meeting, I wonder? I doubt it. I think it's going to be all niceties. And they're going to be talking about ways to work together and cooperate. I think a lot of Chinese business leaders are going to be coming in with President Xi for this meeting. So we'll get your thoughts on all of this. 504-556-9696. Open line. We'll get started right here in the Ringside Politics program. But first, we're going to take a brief timeout. We'll get a news update and more. Keep it right here on WGSO. Jeff Currier with you. Our friend Doug Schechtschneider going to be joining us next. Right after these important messages. We'll be right back.
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7: Breaking news this hour from Town Hall. I'm Rich Thomason. Amid all of the hand-wringing over artificial intelligence, President Trump says he is not inclined to block something that he believes will eclipse the world-changing industrial revolution. And House Speaker Mike Johnson says the president will soon be convening a meeting of tech executives.
8: We are summoning together the top leaders, the CEOs of the AI providers, okay, the ones that run the Frontier Labs and the others. And so all the big names that you know, I think within the next week, we will be together at the White House for an important meeting.
7: President Trump has a warning for Iran. He says if it fails to agree to a deal with the U.S., the Islamic Republic could be wiped off the map. Meanwhile, Iran reportedly had a hand in the recent Houthi rebel blitz in the Mideast.
9: The lightning advance of Yemen's Houthi rebels down the Red Sea coast was aided by Iranian advisers on the front lines. That's according to people familiar with the offensive. Iran stepped up its aid to the Houthis ahead of the latest fighting, and field advisers helped with tactical maneuvers and intelligence. The intervention shows how Iran has built the Houthis into a major regional partner, able to open a new front in the wider war with the U.S. The rebels' biggest land grab in years, along with the closure of a key Saudi pipeline, strengthened their ability to choke off Saudi Arabia's oil exports, pushing up global prices and giving Iran greater leverage. I'm Charles Villadesma.
7: A storm taking shape off the Carolinas is expected to develop into an early season nor'easter. Forecasters say it could impact the East Coast from the Jersey Shore to New England later this week. Polo has grown into one of the most powerful Pacific cyclones in decades, expected to skirt Mexico's southwestern coast as a major hurricane. On Wall Street this morning, the Dow futures are down 107 points, the NASDAQ futures off 78. More on these stories, townhall.com.
10: Hi, I'm Kirk Cameron.
11: There's a weak front we talked about that's coming down, and that's going to clear the area. Not really going to show any temperature differences. And we'll be under some lower humidity gradually phasing into the area, and that'll last through at least a good part of the weekend. Low 90s under sunny skies, the upper 70s to low 70s tonight. Lower 90s to near 90 tomorrow under partly to mostly sunny skies. Then it's upper 80s Friday, Saturday, close to 90 by Sunday and Monday of next week. Dry weather throughout. Ralph Sanji, WGSO.
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Good morning, and welcome to another edition of Ringside Politics with a Punch, and your host, Jeff Couer. 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Come

0: All right, great first hour. Rolling into hour number two. I want to thank Scott Simon for joining us. And, of course, I want to thank all of you for joining us. We're going to get to your phone calls, 504-556-9696, get into some other topics. But let's welcome our Ringside All-Star, joins us on Wednesdays. Commentator, blogger extraordinaire, joining us from beautiful Florida via Destrehan, goes by the handle the Crawgator, our friend Doug Schechtschneider with us. Good morning, sir. Welcome.
1: He's back. It was just
0: welcome back. Welcome back.
1: It was a sinus drip. It happens every couple of years. I'm on the tail end of it now. We got a lot of big trees around us. I made a list because I love lists, as you know. It's called Election Thoughts. These are some thoughts, okay? Number one, October polls will tighten. Now, when you think about polls, you should think about everything from the Democrat point of view, okay? That's my opinion. You have to have the polls closed so they can steal them. If there's a 6-point difference between one or the other, you know, Democrat or Republican, then, you know, it's not easy to steal them. But if you can get that poll close, then you can say, after they steal it, well, look, it was close in October, so there's always a method for their madness, and I still would like to know the internals on these polls because, you know, they're just snakes. Number two, media lies will increase. So we try to massage us into believing certain things are happening or certain things are not happening. And third, absurd allegations will rise. They always do October before an election. Fourth, terror and hater risk rises. Anything could happen. And next one, they're going to run more on freebies instead of better ideas. You know, you saw that earlier, you know, Medicaid for all, Medicaid, you know. Everything. Well, what does that mean for all? That means it's a freebie, and they don't tell you how they're going to pay for it when you're $40 trillion in debt. So that needs to be challenged. And this is what you're not going to hear from the left: the word audit, the word fraud, the words debt plan. Okay. And I had an interesting experience. I don't go over to Yahoo or anything too much, but I saw this post about, you know, Doge, you know, and it just ripped Doge. Every comment was negative. So I jumped in and I made a few comments like, well, the Democrats had 12 years and they didn't audit a thing. And do you know, within 30 minutes, they had removed every single comment I made. And
0: Really?
1: You know, and then they have the nerve to complain about them being charged, being biased. And I wasn't personal. I wasn't profane. Never that. No, they just didn't like the fact that I said for 12 years the Democrats did zero about fraud and waste in the federal government. And they just couldn't let that. But they almost had 30 posts, and they were all just, you know, negative. And you see, the thing is that, well, it was okay to audit, but you did it wrong. You know, they didn't do it wrong. But anyway, it's just an example of the bias.
0: Yahoo, I mean, you know, Yahoo is very left-wing, sadly. I think they're run by Huffington Post. It might still be around. I mean, I don't know.
1: Oh, yeah. Well,
0: all left-wing.
1: I got a few more, of course. The GOP needs about a 75% turnout in order to really take command. Also, the left, if they lose, there'll be tantrums. There'll be charges. There'll be tantrums. There might even be protests. And you can expect some what I call machine games. Okay, be on the lookout for voting machine games. And And you always need to remember a couple of things. One is the left has no boundaries. It's just like 9/11. When they promised they were going to get revenge, and when you saw them in full garb in the flight training, nobody thought in the whole country of America that they were going to run multiple planes and commit suicide runs into big buildings.
0: Well, except President Bush and President Obama, who got briefings to the effect that the Iranians were, Al-Qaeda was planning that.
1: Well, yes, of course, you know, look what happened. But the thing is that this problem that humanity has about evil, I'm sure back in the 30s, there were a lot of people saying, oh, Hitler doesn't have any concentration camps. Hitler doesn't burn Jews. You got to remember, evil has no limits. That means that you could be watching the returns and the counting of the ballots could be stopped in some state. Anything can happen. These people don't have any moral boundaries. And the last one, personal opinion, 4 or 5 seats in the blue areas will be stolen late if the GOP is not very closely watching. Make an assumption that evil will do evil. Just make the assumption. Plan for it. Have a few spots. It doesn't do any good to say, well, there's at least 6 seats stolen in 2024. Well, don't tell me in 2026. The GOP is supposed to watch, these sort of things, especially the last 2 in the Senate. Why were they obvious? And hey, one last comment. What would it feel like for anyone to sit across the table from a Marxist head of state like Red China? You know they kill millions of people. You know they lie. It's just a tactic. And you have to deal with this. And the same thing with the Koran cult. They'll kill men. They'll kill women. They'll kill children. They'll burn people in cages and recent times, and you're sitting down across from them pretending, in some cases, that they're going to change, pretending they really didn't do all those things. And there's still people in government that believe that you can deal with them as if they're trustworthy people, as if they're nonviolent people, quote, religion of peace. And that's one of those things. You limit evil. You reject reality. Well, when you're going in there to negotiate with Iran or Red China, you know or should know across the table, these people lie for a living. It's simply a tactic. It's nothing wrong to them. And it can drive you crazy. And Trump's supposed to have all the answers all the time. Well, Obama never did. Biden never did. Clinton never did, but he's supposed to have all the answers all the time with these people that, lie for a living, and they hate us. Yeah. These two movements wish we were all dead. I mean, how do you give them any slack? I don't know. You have to keep the pedal to the metal, and that's all I got to say about that.
0: Okay. Well, good review of topics there, Mr. Doug. 504-556-9696. Chime in. I don't know. As far as this meeting with President Xi, they've done so much damage to our country. The fentanyl that has killed so many, coming from China. The COVID pandemic that they unleashed coming from China. The spying that they do on a regular basis that obviously is, going on. Of course, election interference that the president talked about a few months ago, and nothing's going to be said to them. Nothing was done about it. So they're trying to kill us, steal our elections, and poison us, and we're rolling out the red carpet for them. I mean, that seems a little bit crazy, doesn't it? I mean, this is our foremost enemy. I mean, I guess Eden Reagan had to talk to the Soviet dictator. I mean, I guess you have to talk, but I don't know. You got to talk, though. You got to bring up the issues. Are these hard issues, fentanyl, election interference? You know, they never paid for the COVID pandemic. They never paid reparations for the death and destruction they unleashed all over the world. We're forgetting everything that they've done.
1: Yeah, and I still haven't received an answer from anybody anywhere of how Red China, and we should always call them Red China, how Red China makes America better by owning tens of thousands of American acres. I don't understand how that makes us better, and I don't understand how tens of thousands of Red Chinese students going to our universities makes America better. I mean, it's looked at as pure weakness. That's what it's looked at as, and it's still going on right now, and I cannot figure out why.
0: Well, the president's a big proponent of it. I mean, he likes, farmland being sold to the Chinese. He likes these Chinese students coming. So, I mean, that's a head-scratcher to me. And, he was the one that announced that, China was involved in the 2020 election thievery. And after that announcement, I don't think one thing has been done. And, they kicked off Fox acted. They kicked off Maria Bartiromo, who was complaining about not being able to be talked about it. And Peter Navarro is saying, hey, Trump officials should stay away from Fox because they're no friends. They don't want to talk about these issues. But, I mean, of course, nothing was done in Congress, Doug. We've talked about it for years, election integrity. They did absolutely nothing. So here we are. We got another election coming. I mean, what steps have we done to really make this election more secure than the other ones?
1: Well, that's true. Well, we made some baby steps. But not one person, correct me if I'm wrong, not one person running or currently in Congress has said publicly, I'm going to put a bill up to deal with the Red Chinese owning our land and sending their students here.

0: Not one person in Congress. Now, you know, if I was a Democrat, that issue could stick for votes to say, I have a bill that's going to ban Red China from owning any American property outside of one embassy, and I'm going to ban Red Chinese students from coming over here in our universities and taking out the place of our citizens. And nobody seems to care in D.C. And it just
1: starting with the president.
0: Mind.
1: Starting with the president on down. I mean,
0: that's right.
1: It starts at the top. And the thing about it is that they're not coming here to learn. They're coming here to spy.
0: Oh, yeah.
1: I mean, it's not. Oh, they're just trying to get a good education. No, they're trying to spy on this country. I mean, time and time again. I mean, how often do we have to go through this? Bang, bang. Feinstein.
0: Yeah.
1: I mean, the list is so long. These Chinese spies are everywhere. So, anyway, we'll see how this visit. I know they're going to roll out the red carpet. It's going to be quite a presentation. They're going to go all out, and we'll see what happens. All right, hang on, my friend. We'll be back with more. Doug Schechtschneider with us. Jeff Currier here. 504-556-9696. What say you? Come join us. We'll be right back.
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1: All right, Doug Schechtschneider with us. Jeff Currier here. Let's get to some phone calls. Doug, we'll go to our good friend at Sulfur, our great researcher, Mr.

0: He's saying, and also Dr. Peter McCullough also is talking about it. There's a massive 63 million followers in the Maha Coalition. Excuse me. They sent an open letter to President Trump and Secretary Kennedy to get rid of the messenger RNA gene therapy bioweapon platform. Get it out of all the vaccines. So if Miss Patty could put those posts on the broadcast page, it goes right into it. And I was overjoyed when I saw this. So I just want to know your feedback on this and Doug's opinion, too, please.
1: Yeah, well, for one, thanks for your research. I'll get it to Ms. Patty to post. The Maha movement is a little bit disgruntled, from what I understand, Ms. Kathy. Mm-hmm. They feel like they're getting maybe lip service, not enough action. And this is something that they're demanding. They're saying, hey, if you want our support, you've got to deliver on this. And they've got a list of demands, don't they? From what I understand, they've got demands that they're making.
0: So, one of them is want to repeal the PrEP Act. The PrEP Act gives total immunity to all the pharmaceutical companies for their vaccines. In other words, you can't sue them right at the moment. But there is, as I remember doing my reading and research, there is one little loophole. If there's an alternate therapy that can be used to deal with the disease or the ailment, the proposed new product cannot be given an approval, and the FDA went against that with the approval of the COVID vax because they could use ivermectin and ACQ to deal to mitigate the COVID pandemic.
1: Right.
0: That's why they
1: had to demonize hydroxychloroquine and ivermectin, right? That's why they had to call it what, horse paste, that it wasn't a treatment, even though it saved countless lives. So the pharmaceutical companies need to be held responsible, and I'm in favor of all their demands. I think they're all wise. I think the Maha movement was really maybe the reason President Trump won, getting RFK Jr. on this coalition that he built. And I think it propelled him to a popular vote victory and gave him the presidency. So we need to deliver for these folks, in my opinion. So, we'll get that posted.
0: And also they want to get rid of the financial incentives as given to hospital systems to force people into unwanted therapies, particularly the bioweapon, and also putting on ventilators and giving them remdesivir that killed them, like your friend happened to. Get rid of all those financial incentives because that was not based on science.
1: That was a death sentence for so many people, remdesivir and the ventilator. And I'd love to get the numbers of how many people were killed through that regimen. But all right, my dear, thank you. Very good information as always, Ms. Kathy. Doug, your thoughts?
2: We have to learn from experience, and I believe in freedom of choice. And I'm concerned that we may not learn from giving Big Pharma a pass on liability. I mean, you just can't do that. You cannot give a blanket pass. Now, if they could sue for, say, $100,000 maximum plus court costs, but they got a free ride. It didn't matter how many people were killed or crippled or whatever, they got a free liability ride. That alone tells you that's the biggest red flag there is. I'll put it that way. And if they don't deal with that, nothing else really matters.
1: Yeah, Big Pharma owns a lot of these politicians.
2: Yeah.
1: And you know who's going to be going to work for Big Pharma? My prediction, Bill Hopalong Cassidy, when he finishes his term as U.S. Senator. He has probably got some cush job with Big Pharma awaiting him. He is probably the number one vaccine proponent in the Congress. He's like super pro-vaccine. And I don't think he's representing his constituents. I don't think the people of Louisiana share that, vaccine support. But he's certainly made himself clear on that issue. And that's my prediction of what's going to happen to him.
2: Did he get the vaccine?
1: Oh, I'm sure he did. He probably got boosted 20 times. I don't know.
2: It's my understanding, and you may know better, but it's my understanding that the Congress was under no obligation to get the COVID shot. It's also my understanding that millions of people ran into this country and got on welfare, and not a single one was forced to get the COVID shot.
1: So no, you're right. I don't think he was forced to, but he loved it so much, I'm sure he wanted to get himself triple, quadruple vaccinated. I mean, he's the king of vaccines.
2: But when the Congress is not mandated to do what the rest of us have to do, and when people invading the country are not mandated to get a shot that we're mandated to get or lose our job and so on, there's nothing more to be said. These things have to be addressed.
1: Well, yeah, it's the double standard is getting old, right? I mean, and these members of Congress getting special benefits while forcing us to live under rules that they don't have to live under. And, their perks and their privileges and their vacation and their just lack of production. I mean, again, this has been probably the worst Congress as far as production, as far as getting things done. In my lifetime, can you think of a Congress that accomplished less than this Congress, Doug?
2: No. Now, the House claims they got 300 bills or 80 bills or something that the Senate hasn't acted on. But when you take long vacations in a crisis situation, and most of all, and I've said this on many shows, when you refuse to take a vote, that tells me all I want to know. We pay you to vote. You jackasses should vote. I don't want to hear we don't have the votes. Prove it. Prove you
1: right.
2: Don't have the votes. Expose the people to the voters. And that just... Oh, man, that just galled me like you can't believe it.
1: Yep, I agree. Matthew checking in with us this morning. What's happening, Matthew? Welcome aboard. Good morning, sir.
3: Good morning, Jeff. Good morning, Doug.
2: Morning.
3: So a couple of local issues. The Ideal Market, the second Ideal Market on Williams closed down. At least appears to be closed. It was kind of weird that they had two Ideal Markets like so close to each other, but this was the very Hispanic Ideal Market. No hablo inglesa. So why did it close down? Could it be that their customers have been deported? No possible way. According to Greg Bovino, nobody has been deported. So there's that. There's a guy running for Congress. Seems like to be a nice guy. Alex State Rep. Perdomo. The only thing is that he is endorsed by something I didn't even know existed called the National Hispanic Republican Assembly. Did you know such a thing existed? I didn't know what it existed.
1: I met someone at our Politics with a Punch the other night who was a leader with the Hispanic PAC. And I'm curious if that's that same group. I'll have to check out his site. I moderated a debate the other night. I met him. Nice guy. He is running against Greg Carroll and Mike Segura. And...
3: that's the guy. I think the guy I'm talking about.
1: Alex Perdomo. I met him.
3: Perdomo. Yeah. Well, so what does the Hispanic PAC want open borders, amnesty, like Maurice Salazar?
1: I would assume that they are probably not in favor of the deportations, even though I think they're necessary. I don't know. Maria Salazar was saying that, 50% of the people that were deported by ICE had no criminal record. And I'm thinking, that's so stupid. They're all criminals because they all broke laws to come here illegally. So 100% are criminals.
3: Right. So that kind of makes me wonder, is that a position of this particular group or not? I don't know.
1: I don't know. I'm gonna try to have him on the show, Matthew. We'll delve into it with him.
3: I sent you a long podcast by Jovan Hutton Pulitzer about energy prices and what's driving them, fuel prices rather. Makes a lot of sense. Therefore, you shall not watch it. I also sent you a something from James O'Keefe, an interview with Bill Assayle. That is very eye-opening. You want to find out why things are the way they are? Listen to that interview.
1: Okay.
3: It will kind of fill you with despair, but at the same time, at least you'll know what's going on.
1: Well, hey, you know, I try my best to find out what's going on, as many topics as possible. You can send me whatever podcast you want. I'll try to check it out and do my research on it, okay? Any other comments you want to share?
3: Yeah, your show needs to be on YouTube so that I can take it and share Cowboy's such wonderful comments. The only thing Cowboy is missing is he needs to say that kind of war for the Jews.
1: All right, my friend. Thank you. We'll see about that. We'll try to get it on YouTube. Okay. Thank you. I don't have any real questions, Doug, or anything you want to comment on. Go ahead, sir.
2: No, not too much. I pretty much agree.
1: Okay.
2: You know, he has his good area and. You know, and that's what he's good at. So I kind of believe him. And I'm not sure that we should accept any organization we never heard of on face value. We should look at the charter and who leads it and their background. But that's all you can do.
1: All right. Let's get our break in. We'll come back with more. Doug Schechtschneider with us. Jeff Carrier here. Come join us. 504-556-9696. We'll be right back.
4: Louisiana Radio Network. I'm Jean Burns. The East Baton Rouge District Attorney's Office has opened an investigation into a reported rape involving an LSU student athlete. Here's Jeff Palermo.
5: An LSU student has come forward claiming she was raped by a football player last October. Kendall Danielle says she reported the alleged sexual assault to LSU's Title IX office, and the athlete was originally suspended from school for a year, but she says the football player was allowed back on campus at the start of the school year. LSU President Wade Roos says the incident has been handled professionally and protocols were followed. The player, who has been accused of sexual assault, has not been identified. I'm Jeff Palermo.
4: After 8 days on the run, the Caddo Parish inmate who escaped last week is back behind bars. Sheriff Henry Whitehorn says U.S. Marshals Task Force members apprehended Travion Jackson in Marshall, Texas last night. The 24-year-old Jackson fled from custody September 14th as a deputy was moving to put him into a transport van. Whitehorn says new policies have since been put into place to make sure this never happens again. LRN.
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10: 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Call Ringside Politics with a Punch and Jeff Cruere now.
1: All right. We got a lot of topics on the table, and Doug Schechtschneider with us, Jeff Cruere here. Doug, you ready to take some more calls?
2: Yeah, let's rip it.
1: Ginger checks in with us in Metairie. Hey, Ginger, what's going on? Good morning. Welcome.
11: Good morning, gentlemen. I'd love to ask Matthew if that was about, if it had anything to do with population control or depleting the population. But you know how you said if you watch that interview, you understand a lot of what's going on, and you'd be despair. But anyway, I'm beyond despair. Kathy also said something about that it wasn't about science, the COVID protocol and all that. No, it was about mass. And I think mass involving people and dollar signs. How many can they get rid of, and how much can they get? And
1: right.
11: And so if I was talking to Xi Jinping, Jeff, you know, you were mentioning all the things that he won't be asked or told, okay, or won't be discussed. Well, here's
1: right.
11: what I'd like to tell him. This is what I would tell him if I was President Trump. You continue to influence our media and government, and I could go on and on, but I don't have enough time. That's why I talk in shorthand when I'm on your show, because it's so many institutions and judges and sheriffs and blah, blah, blah, that they have influenced. Continue to poison us with fentanyl. Steal everything you can get your hands on, interfere in our elections, send a deadly virus our way, continue to foment chaos in our streets, you'll pay dearly. But you know why I think President Trump doesn't do that? Because he can't. He can't. Because we're too reliant on him right now. Maybe one day when we get away from him. But you know what? He could, if he had a magic wand right now, he could wave it with China. And as soon as he gets out of office, the next idiot that comes in, like, God forbid, a Democrat, oh, we'll be bending over to China again. So that's, you know, I just don't know the answer. It's
1: well,
11: kind of
1: from what I understand, they've threatened to pull, like, rare earth, they've got such a huge percentage of the rare earth production in the world, and we need it.
11: Yeah.
1: For so many different industries, that since they threaten that, you know, that's one of the reasons why we pulled back, and who knows, you know, what's behind the scenes. That could be one of the reasons why we're so keen on Greenland, because they have lots of rare earth deposits there. So
11: yeah,
1: maybe we'll have that as a source, so we won't be so reliant on China. We're relying on China for pharmaceuticals. I mean, the list goes on.
11: You
1: we're
11: just
1: relying
11: said
1: on
11: the,
1: them
11: the
1: for
11: magic
1: so much.
11: Word. We did it to ourselves by becoming so reliant on China. We never should have. And if, may I go on, Jeff, for a minute?
12: Yeah.
11: You know, somebody could pay me $1 million to speak nicely of you. Or maybe somebody could pay me $1 million to say nothing but bad things about you or to demonize you. But at, me personally, no, they couldn't. I would never do that. I'm not that stupid. I'm, you know, you call me what you want, but I'm not that stupid to demonize a good person. I would never do that, not even for $1 million, okay? But some people will, Jeff. Some people will. And not to change the subject at all, but the media, okay, why don't we just, what Wayne Allen Root says that he's going to have to let him back in because now Fox is dropping, blah, blah, blah. First of all, I don't understand why he can't just be covered by you guys and Newsmax and OAN and the people that are fair to him, okay? But maybe it'll force people to go to those channels where they were actually telling you some truth.
12: Well, that's true. I mean, if it was only Rav and OAN and Newsmax that covered him, that would increase the viewership for those networks.
11: Yeah, Salem Network, there's others. But, okay, let's say that we can't. That's impossible. We just can't do that. Okay, so let them all back in. And why don't we just do like they did us and refuse to call on any of them? Because Biden didn't call on the conservative.
12: Peter Ducey. I don't think he called on Peter Ducey but a handful of times in 4 years.
11: He was the only one that Corinne Jean-Pierre, whatever her name was, Curly Top. He was the only one that she ever called on, and she gave him a tough time anyway. And that was just to make... Just so they could say, oh, see, we call on conservative media. I mean, they think they're slick. Come on.
12: Right.
11: But let them in and do them just what they did to us because bullies cannot stand.
12: I don't know why we give them. I don't know why we give them places of honor, like on the first row. I don't know why we give. I don't know why we give them questions. We give ABC, NBC, CBS, places of distinction.
11: And that's,
12: with their bias, they don't deserve it. So I agree with you. I think you make a good point.
11: Again,
12: let me get Doug. Let me get
11: I think
12: Doug's
11: we thought
12: on
11: we were going to be nice to him. We should have done it from the very beginning when Trump took office and gave him the cold shoulder. That's my opinion. Give him a taste of their own medicine and see how they like it.
12: Doug, your thoughts?
2: Yeah, pretty much so. Or else they need to have a new system. You know, if I was in charge, I'd say, look, the party in power can, you know, pick six, and the party out of power can pick four. We'll have 10 out there instead of having, you know, 35, you know, screaming and yelling. We have plenty of communication we didn't have 30 years ago. I mean, second by second. We don't have to kiss every butt. But I like the balance. I mean, like I say, if I was in charge, 60% would be the party in power and 40% out, or vice versa. But, you know, just get something and stick to it instead of having people yell at you and people are just... They want to dominate it, and they want to be negative. There's no doubt about it. So we're playing this game, I'm not going to call on you. Well, I don't know if that's fair, but there's way too many of them, and it's imbalanced. They say 95% of all the coverage of Trump is negative. So there's not fair coverage to start with.
12: Right. So the Media Research Center did a test for the first 100 days of the second term. 92% of the coverage of Trump was negative. The first 100 days of Biden's term, 59% of the coverage was positive. So, I mean, it's just, I mean, it's an amazing difference. 41% negative for Biden, 92% negative for Trump. And we're supposedly have a fair press. I mean, come on. It's
2: or else just put all of the companies or names in a hat and draw them out for the next year or 6 months or something. Draw out the first 15 or 20 and let it go. If you think this, tweak the system. If it's not working, so we need to tweak the system.
12: All right. Thank you, Ms. Ginger. 504-556-9696. James is in Metairie. Hey, what's happening, James? Good evening. Good morning. Welcome.
13: Hey, good morning, Jeff. Good morning, Doug. Yeah, last night, Jeff, the first guest on Coast to Coast was Nick Baggage. And he's extremely sophisticated, and he's working on if I understood it correctly, to try to prepare to apply for a patent. But I couldn't follow all what he's touched on. He did touch on artificial intelligence, so in that way he's making use of it. And he mentioned the advantages for what he's doing right now that A1 is giving him. But anyway, it was real interesting last night. They touched on 1972 when Hale Boggs and Nick Baggage, the grandpa, disappeared in that plane. And just very briefly, he said that it looks like from what I guess back over in Alaska, it looks like they were out to kill Hale Boggs, and that's the way it looks. Whoever it was, wanted to eliminate him. He's evidently stepped on some big toes.
12: Well, if I'm not mistaken, he had been asking questions about the Kennedy assassination, and maybe he had been, going up against J. Edgar Hoover, who was FBI director at the time. I don't know, but that's one of the biggest mysteries of all time, because they never found the plane, did they?
13: Never did. And one other thing, Jeff, Nick Baggage said that the grandson actually holds that seat in Alaska right now, that house seat. But yeah, you're right about that. No, they never did find me. You didn't find it by now. Lord knows,
12: Well, sometimes, the ice will thaw out and they'll be able to, find crashes that have been hidden for years. I mean, I read every now and then they find an old crash from World War II. And so maybe let's hope that one day they'll be able to find it. But that is a big mystery, I'll tell you. Mm-hmm.
13: Yeah, you never know, anyway, we'll touch on you and I, because I know you worked over there at the old Mercy Hospital. We'll touch on that one another time. But anyway, we'll get some thoughts on that deal. But, and of course,
12: you're talking about which hospital? You're talking about the Old Charity?
13: No. The one that was renamed Lindy Boggs, the Mercy Hospital.
12: Oh, you're talking about Mercy Hospital. Right. I did work there. Yes, you're right. And they're finally tearing that down.
13: I had family right across the neutral ground for having a day. So she graduated at the Nursing Academy over there. But anyway, we'll touch on that another day. I got some thoughts on that. Anyway, I wanted to pass on about this Nick Baggage thing. Like I said, I think he's preparing to apply for a patent and whatever he's working on. But anyway, you guys have a good day.
12: I'll look into it, James. Coast to Coast is a good show. Thanks for sharing that with us. Okay. Appreciate
13: Thanks,
12: you. All right, that's James with us. Yeah, that Hale Boggs mystery is certainly one that has sort of been a source of investigation for a long time. And of course, when he passed, his wife took his seat, Lindy Boggs, and she served for a long, long time. And now that's the seat held by Troy Carter, always in Democrat hands, except for one little brief time when Joseph Gow was able to somehow win that election. That was one of the biggest upsets in Louisiana political history. All right, let's go to the other side of the political equation. The caller goes by the handle Liberal Dan is with us. What's up, Dan? Good morning.
14: Morning, Jeff. Morning, Doug. Jeff, did you inadvertently say that Bush and Obama had intel about 9/11?
12: I'm sorry, what?
14: Did you inadvertently say that Bush and Obama?
12: Bush and Clinton. Clinton. Yeah. I meant to say Clinton. So I'm glad you corrected me on that. Yeah, Bush and Clinton.
14: Just make it sure.
12: Yes.
14: Okay. I really would love to know Doug's opinion on this as well, as well as yours. The FCC deal that is allowing for foreign investment beyond the standard limits into the potential new Paramount Skydance company that would allow Abu Dhabi, Qatar, and Saudi interests to own at the start, according to Paramount, would be just under 40% of their overall stocks. And then, but it says that it could potentially go up to 80% of ownership of all total stocks. Now, while these are non-voting shares, if groups own up to 80% of your stock, you're probably still not going to report negatively about anything that these countries do because you don't want them pulling out. So I don't agree with this. I wouldn't agree with it, regardless of who was the president, who was in charge of the FCC. I wanted to hear what y'all had to say about
12: that. That's a good question. Doug, any thoughts on that?
15: Well, you know, we have leap years and we have days when Doug and Dan agree. And that's, you know, he has come a long way, or I have. I don't know which it is, but yep, right on, Danley.
14: All right, so good. At least we agree on that.
12: Well, I'll add my name to the mix too and say all three of us agree on that. So yeah, I agree as well.
14: This is the second call in a row that I've called in, and everybody has agreed.
12: Right. I don't know what's going on, Dan, but maybe something's happening.
14: I just want to throw in one more thing for Doug. I have no problem with auditing the budget. I have no problem with auditing the elections. We should be randomly spot check auditing the elections to see if there's anything, not just if it's close, but there should be spot checks, audits too. So, and I think there are more people, more like me, but anyway, we agree on that.
12: With that, we got to go. Thank you, Liberal Dan. Thank you, Doug. Check side of the Craw Gator. Thank you, Miss Patty in the studio. Hey, we'll see y'all tonight. It's a special edition of He Said, She Said with my wife, Mimi Cruer, right here on WGSO. Moon Griffon is next. Folks, have a great day. We'll see you later.

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5: Breaking news this hour from Town Hall. I'm Rich Thomason. President Trump is preparing to roll out the red carpet for Chinese President Xi. Due to arrive in the U.S. tonight ahead of tomorrow's talks at the White House, artificial intelligence high on the agenda. And the wife of a man who's detained in China is hoping that President Trump will help to win her husband's release.
6: Yifeng Rong, the wife of a detained Chinese-American seismologist, is expressing hope that intervention by President Donald Trump could bring home her husband, Yulin Chen, nearly 2 years after he was detained in China after visiting his parents.
7: Secretary of State Marco Rubio designated him as a wrongful detainee. Since then, I got a lot more help from the U.S. government.
6: Trump is expected to raise with Chinese leader Xi Jinping the cases of Chen and 53-year-old Min Zhen, the only two U.S. citizens considered by the government to be wrongfully detained in China. I'm Lisa Dwyer.
5: President Trump says Iran faces a stark choice, in effect, a life or death choice. He says it's in Tehran's best interest to agree to a war-ending deal with the United States. The subject of a three-hour meeting of U.S. and Iranian negotiators yesterday.
8: It was a very good meeting. I mean, I must say, it's very good. I can't imagine why they wouldn't want to do it. It's a greatness, potential greatness, or obliteration.
5: The president hopes for a deal soon that would end the Russia-Ukraine war, but so far, the hostilities continue with Russia launching daylight drone strikes on Kiev. Two people were killed, 23 others wounded in the Ukrainian capital. Russian drones also sparked fires and caused damage in other regions, including Zaporizhia and Odessa. Wall Street ahead of this morning's opening bell. The Dow futures down 172 points. NASDAQ futures off 74. More on these stories, townhall.com.
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5: It's been a deadly mass shooting in a South African township about 20 miles south of the city of Durban. The gunman attacked a house party.
11: Tamina Thuli, Premier of KwaZulu-Natal, urges people to help police with any information they have on the incident.
12: And we are calling for the people of KwaMakhutha to be vigilant.
11: The party had gathered at a house when the suspects entered and opened fire. 10 people, including a pregnant woman, died at the scene, and an 11th was declared dead at hospital. It's the latest in a series of mass shootings in South Africa in recent years, including one in June, when multiple shooters killed 12 people in a poor neighborhood in Johannesburg. Then two mass shootings 2 weeks apart in December killed 21 people. I'm Charles de Ledesma.
5: British Columbia Premier David Eby has called a snap election. He says that President Trump's attacks on Canada threaten jobs, businesses, as well as the country's ability to determine its own future. News and analysis at townhall.com. A judge's ruling means that prison inmates in Texas will have an easier time keeping their cool.
13: The ruling was hailed as a major victory by advocates who have fought for years for air conditioning in prisons across the state, where summer heat routinely soars above 100 degrees Fahrenheit. U.S. District Judge Robert Pittman said in a 150-page order that the Texas Department of Criminal Justice must immediately begin developing a plan for the installations. He ruled that a lack of air conditioning violates the constitutional right to not be given cruel and unusual punishments. John Scott reporting.
5: As the U.S. and China race to dominate AI, Senator Bernie Sanders and Democrat Congressman Greg Kassar introducing legislation would ban artificial superintelligence, pause the development of advanced AI systems, and increase government regulation of AI. More on these stories, townhall.com.
14: The weak front we've talked about is continuing to push down. It's not going to change the temperatures all that much. Not a slight drop off for the afternoon highs, and the nighttime lows will be welcome. It's around low 90s, feeling like near 100 and slightly above. Sunshine, partly cloudy out there. The breezes tonight and tomorrow continuing to pull down somewhat drier air, allowing temperatures to drop in the lower to upper 70s. And then near 90 tomorrow, upper 80s. Friday, Saturday, before we're back to about 90 on Sunday. 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
12: Hi, hello, welcome back. We are here. Got a big luncheon going on for our friends at the Louisiana Lawsuit Abuse Watch, also National Federation of Independent Businesses and the Realtors, Louisiana Realtors Association. So they're having that today at the Petroleum Club. So we're at the Petroleum Club in Shreveport, Louisiana. And, of course, it's always, always, always a Matthew James Tax Pro Hotline. Lana Venable getting ready to wrap up with us. Real quick before we get back, I love you, Penn. Says legal, real legal reform. And see if y'all remember any part of this saying. The saying is, let's get it done.
13: Let's get it done.
12: I can't help it. And you challenging the attorneys, let's get it done. I wonder, wonder where you get that from. Wonder where that idea came from.
13: Well, you know, we don't have that big an advertising budget, Moon, but we do what we can.
12: Yeah, I'm about to say, you know, I don't think anybody has that big advertising. If you look at TV's, Get It Done has the biggest advertising budget in the world, at least in the state of Louisiana. So Lana, what's on the agenda now? Do you have something on the agenda for next spring? I know you mentioned third-party litigation stuff that's happening as well. Can you talk about those two things?
13: Well, you know, Moon, unfortunately, we didn't have much success this past year in the legislative session, very disappointingly. No major legal reform bills became law. There were several great bills that were filed. Only one made it past, made it actually to through committee on the House side, and then promptly died in the Senate Judiciary A Committee. And
12: died in the Senate. I've heard of stuff like that happening before.
13: Yeah, and that was a witness fee bill with Representative Mellorine, who's going to be here today. But just to tell you a little bit about today, what we try to do is get out across the state and talk to people face to face about lawsuit abuse and their impacts. We were talking

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1: Louisiana Radio Network, I'm John Burns. Louisiana has successfully replaced the Louisiana Office of Motor Vehicles' 50-year-old computer system. Here's Case Kieschnick.
2: Governor Jeff Landry says the state contracted with Champ Titles Incorporated, and they've installed a new and upgraded platform that will ensure quicker turnaround and less outages and delays,
3: which is going to cut hours off of getting your driver's license.
2: The governor says this bringing OMV into the 21st century has been a long time coming.
3: This is more promises made, promises kept, and making sure that we save our citizens unnecessary delays and long lines here at OMV.
2: He says next they will install

0: a new computer system to improve the vehicle registration process. I'm Case Kieschnick.
1: Louisiana is ahead of the pack when it comes to closing the digital divide. Recent data shows Louisiana had the fourth highest proportional growth in the country. In fact, Vineeth Iyengar, executive director of Connect LA, says the best part is that this local issue is being solved by local providers.
2: 80% of our dollars for the Gumbo 2 program are going to Louisiana companies. 60% of those dollars are going to Louisiana contractors.
1: LRN.
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16: In front of me. How you doing? Come, lean up in. Let me fix this for you. But it ain't your fault. I got to tighten it right there. All right. How you doing, Leah?
17: I love to be live here with you instead of calling in from the car going to Baton Rouge.
16: Well now you got it. Yeah. You never know when you're going to hit a dead cell, too.
17: That is true.
16: Good to meet you.
17: Yeah.
16: I feel like I know all the people that I interview when I run into them already because we've been on the program so much.
17: Yeah. We talk gripe together. We bond over that.
16: Yeah. No doubt. When you're trying to fight the things you're trying to fight for so long. So tell us what you got going on. Tell us a little bit about the deal, what you're hoping to get out today, and also just dealing with independent businesses, small business. You work with them all. This is the heart and soul, you know, this of the whole country, but in our state, it is too.
17: Yeah, absolutely. So we have around 4,000 businesses in Louisiana and every industry, whether you're trucking, retail, restaurant. So lawsuit abuse affects them all, and it affects them differently too, just depending what type of industry they're in. And so, you know, they're already dealing with inflation, dealing with the cost of everything going up, and they also health insurance, insurance in general, and now we talk about lawsuit abuse. We've been talking about it for 3 years.
16: But let me ask you a question, because you have a different take from Landon, in fact, which side she's coming from. You're dealing with businesses directly, and I can't believe they said, well, we just love
17: insurance in general, and now we talk about lawsuit abuse. We've been talking about it for 3 years now, hot and heavy. And
16: but let me ask you a question, because you have a different take from Landon, in fact, which side she's come from, but you're dealing with businesses directly, and I can't believe they said, well, we just love our insurance, we just love, but we got to fight Louisiana. I can't believe that's what they tell us.
17: Yeah, I don't know who told you that, but they're wrong. They're definitely wrong. They've definitely been dealing with that, and they've been talking about it the last few years, and the cost keeps going up. We've moved the needle in the right direction in some areas, but commercial insurance is definitely one of the biggest issues, and you know, Renee's always on here talking about the truckers.
16: Yeah, but Renee's and the reason she does is they don't feel like it's even being looked at.
17: Absolutely.
16: And forget being addressed and talking about it and getting bills. It's like it's been moved to the side.
17: And that's unfortunate. This last session, I feel like we didn't do anything when it came to lawsuit abuse. And, you know, we can't just stop. We say this all the time with you. We move the needle and we stop. That doesn't do anything.
16: That's why I hate stepping
17: in the right direction. That doesn't do anything, yeah.
16: Because if that's all you do, you really don't make progress.
17: Exactly.
16: Okay, when you make a step and make a step and make a step, you look back, oh, we made 20 steps in the right direction. That's why we are where we are today.
17: Yeah, and legislation changes every year, obviously based on the economy, different things going on in the state. So if you do a bill 1 year, you might need to tweak it the next. You got to continue to improve the bills and the legislation every year to continue to move.
16: That's the thing I don't think we understand yet. And I think Louisiana, we're making a lot of progress in things. I mean, I'm encouraged. But I don't think we understand that once you do something, and insurance reform is one of them. Well, we did that last year.
17: Yeah.
16: What about this year? What about next year? We hadn't moved that needle
17: exactly to
16: where it makes such a big difference. Now, we're seeing some insurance rates. We're seeing some companies to come in. The governor's, every day I have a story, the governor would ping me. And I appreciate him doing that and tell us a story. He sent me one the other day. So there's been some good things. But there's also been less wrecks. There's also been no hurricanes, thank the Lord.
17: Mm-hmm.
16: There's some other things that have added to that, I think. And
17: absolutely.
16: I wonder how many, and this is something that maybe you can answer. You know, with AI, mm-hmm. I just wonder how many people are still going to be, and I hate to say this, selling insurance, mm-hmm. where you got all these people working, mm-hmm. when you can just go to a website and get everything you need. And I wonder if that drives the cost down, too.
17: Possibly, but, you know, that also takes away from jobs in Louisiana.
16: Absolutely.
17: Independent insurance agents are a big part of our insurance group. And so I think we have to think about that when we talk about AI. And, you know, when you go talk to an insurance agent, you know, we always battle between trial lawyers, insurance agents. You know, where do you find the middle line of everybody? But you know, kind of can get some deals sometimes when you're talking. I'm a plug-in for the independently owned insurance agents right now. But, you know, talking to them and seeing what they have to offer, too, and what their opinion is on it all.
16: Do you have to work mostly with lobbying groups, companies, or you try to work with elected officials, or are you one of the people that have to work in between all of them?
17: Kind of in between all of them. Of course, we work with different groups. We work with certain business owners in general, whether they want to come testify,
16: sure.
17: Whatever you know they want to do, and then obviously the elected officials. But it's hard. I love working with the small business owners because it's hard for an elected official to go against their small business owner in their district. So. It kind of makes you feel.
16: I wouldn't go see an elected official unless I had two small business owners with you.
17: Yeah.
16: I'm serious, because they got to look at them in the eye and say, we have a problem staying in business.
17: Absolutely.
16: This is part of the problem.
17: And that's definitely what helps with the independent business owners. If, you know, you have an issue, whether we're talking about health insurance, lawsuit abuse, that elected official may come in that restaurant at some point and always tell the business owner, you see your elected official come in, light them up. Tell them about it. Tell them about their issues that you are having in your business.
16: You sound like a talk show host. I know him pretty good, too. When you say independent businesses, big business to small business, mostly small business, who do you work with?
17: Mostly small. Technically, your small business is 500 employees or less. And so we do have bigger businesses. We have smaller businesses. We go from, you know, 400 employees to maybe a mom-and-pop restaurant with four people working. So a little bit of everything. But these insurance rates affect everyone. And to kind of jump in from insurance, when we talk about lawsuit abuse arena, workers' comp, which we're not talking about big today here at this Advantage Report, but I always plug in for that, can take workers' comp as one of the biggest issues for small business owners, which is a form of lawsuit abuse, very sue happy arena too. So it's something we got to keep moving in the right direction.
16: No, I was gonna ask you, when you talk to these business owners, what are the two or three issues that they really feel besides inflation, which has caused everything to come up? And that's probably at the top of the list.
17: Absolutely.
16: Now. But you add inflation on top of these things, because inflation affects them, it could drive the cost of business up as well.
17: Absolutely. And so they either have to eat the cost or pass it on to consumers, which affects, you know, their consumer clientele. So it's a big issue. But I would say that we talk about workforce development, which I heard Lana earlier say, we talk about workforce development in Louisiana. Well, lawsuit abuse doesn't help that. You know, we want to make Louisiana a better place to live and work at and continue to build your business. If we continue with these insurance rates, the sue happy lifestyle, it's not going to be great for business.
16: What is the optimism of the business owner today?
17: It's got better over the last year and a half, but of course, you know, we had the tariffs come on, prices and gas went up, different things like that that eats away at their bottom line. So it's kind of mute right now, you know, preparing for quarter four. What does this look like? Preparing for the next year. So we had a big win, which is the 20% small business deduction last year for small business owners, which definitely affected positively on the federal level. So now we're looking at the state level. Okay, what did we do? During this last session, we had a few wins when it came to workforce development, but there wasn't a lot of change that affected them.
16: So what is the attitude, and I want to say, Leah, that you all of a sudden, you're going to Mississippi and Louisiana, mm-hmm. so you get to roam of two different states. I say we differ. We're probably different in some areas, the same in some. But what's the attitude in Mississippi? Same thing?
17: You know, Mississippi is same thing. You know, workforce development is huge. Insurance, health insurance, which we talk about here in Louisiana, too, is a big issue. But, you know, they're more focused on workforce development, continuing to get jobs. And I think we are, too. But we also have to compete on both sides of the state. We talk about personal income tax.
16: Are they fighting the same lawsuit abuse as we are? Are they fighting some of that, all of it? I compare that.
17: You know, I'll say we have a lot more trial attorneys in the state legislature, so a lot of lawsuit abuse reform does not get done over there. So, I mean, I do say for Louisiana, it's positive that we do try every year. I love the state legislators.
16: The effort's there.
17: The effort is there. And, you know, I do applaud that because it could not be there. But we do have some champions in the legislature that want to come every year and bring these bills, whether they, survive or die.
16: The attitude there better than here, or you see it as lame?
17: Kind of the same. Okay. You know, the small business owners there are definitely being affected the same way as small business owners here.
16: Yeah. Well, I mean, we're right there. Yeah. Mm-hmm. So they're not doing anything. Do you see them ever doing anything different or better than we do, or vice versa?
17: I think as a state-wise, they really focus on fiscal responsibility, which I know we are doing that in Louisiana, and we're going to continue to lower the income tax rate, which I know that's not what we're talking about today, but I think that's important too because we are bringing businesses in Louisiana. We also want to continue to make it more business friendly for the businesses that are already owned and operated here. And I think that's something.
16: It's about the businesses that you
17: absolutely. Your mom and pop ones that have been here for 50 years, the one that want to continue to be here for 50 years.
16: Anything else you want to add?
17: No, I think that's it.
16: Well, I'm glad y'all put it on. I'm sure the panel's going to be real good too. I noticed all the names on there. Mellorin, Bass, Seaball, Cruz. So that's a pretty good wrap up. I see Barrow Peacock's gonna be here as well. So
17: absolutely.
16: All righty. Well, I appreciate it, Leah.
17: Thank you.
16: Nice meeting you in person this time. All right, we gotta take a break. We'll be back. More of the Moon Graffon Show. Matthew James Tax Pro Hotline. Don't go nowhere. We'll be right back.

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0: Hello, welcome back. Moon Griffon Show on the road again, Shreveport, Louisiana. Of course, we've been on Kiel for 25 years here in Northwest Louisiana. And, of course, they're having a really good legal reform roundtable today at the Petroleum Club, and we're just glad to be here. A lot of questions and talking to people. One of the sponsors is our friends at the Louisiana Realtors Association. And I have a young lady on here. Let me tell y'all something, guys. Always say you got young ladies on. It works every time. Miss Ginger Malden joins us. Miss Ginger, how you doing?
9: I am great.
0: It's good to hear you. So tell us a little bit about the Louisiana Realtors Association. What all the
9: Louisiana Realtors Association has about 50,000, over 50,000 members, and we provide services to help with the 10 local associations throughout the state. We have different types of things where we partner with the local associations to help their program, but we provide different benefits, member benefits, and also benefits that will help the public and the realtors throughout the whole state.
0: Do y'all, Ginger, y'all got to do a lot of lobbying through the legislature and
9: we
0: stuff
9: do
0: like
9: have
0: that.
9: A very strong lobby team. Luke Bullock is our governmental assistance director.
0: Well, we got him next.
9: And we got him next.
0: Yeah, I'm having more fun with him.
9: But, you know, we lobby for home ownership, property rights, things that are easy to lobby for. And we also lobby for small businesses because we are small business owners.
0: Absolutely.
9: And we just want everybody to become a homeowner if possible and try to make it more affordable.
0: Y'all association lobby nationally too? Is that a whole organization y'all member of? It?
9: Well, we work with them. So the National Association of Realtors has a very strong lobby team. And we work with them on the national candidates. So we have some of the associations have local GADs, and then we have Luke representing the state, and then we have the national level. So we can work on all three levels together.
0: Have you been in real estate for a long time?
9: 26 years.
0: Okay. Has it changed any?
9: It's changed a lot, as you can imagine.
0: Well, when I think of change, I think of laws and rules and regulations, I guess, is what I think of most. I mean, y'all still in the business to sell homes. I mean, you're still in the business to, let's be blunt, you want to sell homes or sell real estate, anything to do with deals. So that's why I was asking about the change. The other change I would say is it depends on where interest rates are located. And the reason I say that is until the last few years, interest rates stayed so low, artificially low, the housing market looked like it just ran and ran. You start taking houses and the prices have gone up so much. Now you start adding these extra interest rates. So it makes it a little bit difficult for people to get into a home. Not y'all fault. Y'all right. Just taking the rules y'all playing by. But I got to believe that's been a little bit of a change. Does it change the way you got to try to sell a house?
9: Yeah, the affordability is the issue. Yes. So you're not only dealing with the interest rate and the housing prices are increasing, which is great if you're a homeowner, right?
0: Sure.
9: But if you're trying to get
0: sell it.
9: That's right. But you're also dealing with insurance and all the other factors that make it unaffordable. So, you know, we try to work with the mortgage companies and come up with creative ways to either buy down the interest rate for the buyer or just different ways to try to get them into the home. But it's a challenge.
0: Oh, no, I bet it is because you have to only work. You got to work with the people. You're working with homeowners insurance because that's high. And then, yeah, probably working with the bankers. You're
9: right.
0: Trying to work all those things together to put somebody in a home.
9: That's right.
0: And home ownership is so important for our country.
9: It definitely is.
0: So the difficulty in Louisiana, I know home insurance has been a big topic. We're all fighting to get it lower. We're hoping somebody can do something about it. I know they have tried to do a few things. But is that becoming a problem, too, with a young homeowner? They got enough maybe to get in the house, and they say, oh, by the way, you're going to pay $200 or $300 more a month for your homeowner's insurance, if not a lot more. I've heard stories where they were $1,000 a month, depending on where you live at.
9: Now,
0: how hard is that to maneuver?
9: So right now with insurance, you got to look at the roof first, the age of the roof. The roof can be working perfectly fine, no leaks, no problems. But if the age of that roof is over 10 years old, it's either impossible or difficult to get insurance or it's going to be expensive. So, you know, when I'm working with a seller, I have to tell her, look, the roof is 14 years old. You may not have any leaks prepared. We're going to change it before we can get a buyer in here because the buyer will not be able to either it or afford it. So, roofs, some we're working with, and that's keeping the premium. cost of 4 to 5 times higher.
0: Yes.
9: So
0: what
9: we
0: is the difference? About 20%, maybe 30%?
9: I think it's a little bit more than that. It's considerably higher, but there are some things that the legislature that's keeping the premiums down. But of course, the cost of fortified roofs are higher.
0: Yes.
9: So
0: what
9: we
0: is the difference? About 20%, maybe 30%?
9: I think it's a little bit more than that. It's considerably higher, but there are some things that the legislators have done to
0: then
9: help.
0: It's a program with some money to help
9: that's
0: them out.
9: Right.
0: The governor just made another announcement of some more money.
9: That's right.
0: So, and that, by the way, I know you recommend go checking it out.
9: Right. And we do promote that with our buyers. We inform our buyers and let them know, look, this is another option. Or, you know, we try to get them in the house any way we can, but you've got to look at all the factors. Flood insurance can be another one. If they're in a flood zone and they have to carry flood insurance, that could have added $1,000 to $3,000 to their premium each year. So we've got to keep all those factors.
0: And I think you hit it on the head, though. People look at spending with a house. They look at that in the vehicle. You're not going to probably buy too many things more than that. They look at costs and what they got to pay in a monthly note. Can they afford it? And you know, things are just more expensive. I would think selling a house 10 and 20 years ago is a lot easier than today.
9: You know, the average age for the first-time home buyer right now is 40 years old. National, 40 years old. And that's hard to believe. So
0: I would have thought, I had a buddy of mine on yesterday, was a banker. And I don't know if he went back to 19, maybe the 60s, something like that. And the average homeowner was in their
9: 20s. Yeah, it's gone up considerably.
0: Years old. And you think that has everything to do with price?
9: Everything,
0: okay,
9: yes.
0: What was it before it got to be 40? I know it worked its way up, but, I mean, if you go back 20, 30, 40 years, was it a big difference?
9: Not long ago, it was in the 20s.
0: Yeah, because I noticed when we got out of school, you didn't jump out and buy a house unless you had money. You waited a few years and built up, and you went and bought a house. And that's totally changed now.
9: Yeah. My favorite people to work with are the first-time home buyers, and teaching them, educating them along the way, and making them understand how they have to save, and more importantly, that they have to have good credit. And they don't realize that as young people how important credit is, so you can purchase.
0: Is that one you still, I mean, besides the cost, and I'm going to say that's first, is that still one of the biggest problems is getting people good credit so they can get approved? Is that the biggest problem or one of the biggest problems?
9: Beside affordability, probably so. Yes. Yeah. Otherwise, they're renting.
0: Wow. That's yeah, it's a you got to manage the whole situation, and that's what the realtors do. You try to navigate all this stuff.
9: That's
0: I
9: right.
0: can see it's very rewarding when you get a first time.
9: It is. That's why I like them.
0: The other thing I noticed just in our community, y'all in Baton Rouge, and I grew up and born and raised in Plaquemine, Baton Rouge area, but I'm in Lafayette area, is that with these homes, it's just a different set of buying now. I noticed they're building apartments everywhere. Everywhere I turn in our area, we're building apartments, and that bothers me because I want them to buy a home. I think that's a better deal for them than an apartment, but they're building apartments everywhere.
9: And some of these apartments are luxury apartments that cost a whole lot. And if they would realize that they can get into a home and create home ownership.
0: I'm glad you're saying that.
9: It would be.
0: Because when I see these apartments coming up, I got to tell you, Ms. Ginger, I go, you've got to be joking. Another apartment complex. And that told me people are not saving a credit problem or an affordability problem of getting in a home.
9: Correct.
0: Wow. What do you tell a first-time homeowner? What to be ready for?
9: What to be ready for? Well, what I tell them.
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11: Breaking news this hour from Town Hall. I'm Rich Thomason. They've done the deal. The United States, Denmark, and Greenland have signed an agreement bolstering security in the Arctic and the North Atlantic. President Trump applauds the deal, saying it's good for all parties and gives him exactly what he was looking for. The president says American and Iranian negotiators met for several hours yesterday. The president still hopes for an agreement to end the Iran war. He's also hoping for a deal that will soon end the Russia-Ukraine conflict. The president applauds the fighting spirit of the Ukrainians.
12: Well, I think they're going to make a deal, and I don't want to say what the deal is. We talk about it a lot, including with President Putin, and I think something's going to happen. But certainly they are very good fighters. Really, they can be proud of themselves. Regardless, we'll see what happens, but very, very capable people.
11: Mr. Trump met with his Ukrainian counterpart at the U.N. Israel's prime minister is taking issue with a claim made by French President Macron during a UN speech. It has to do with Hamas and the West Bank.
13: President Macron did make this mistake when he was talking about the problems caused by Israeli settlement expansion and settler violence there, when he said that Hamas has never operated in the West Bank. The Israeli Prime Minister Benjamin Netanyahu was quick to pick up on that, calling it a grotesque absurdity and referring back to a deadly attack which killed a French Israeli settler just last weekend ahead of the Jewish holiday of Yom Kippur.
11: The BBC's Jolanne Nell in Jerusalem. Parts of the East Coast are getting ready for a potential early season nor'easter later in the week. Its impact could be felt from the Jersey Shore up to coastal New England. The storm currently building strength off the Carolinas. Watching Wall Street this morning, the Dow is down about 155 points, so the NASDAQ is off 115. More on these stories, townhall.com.
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11: A U.S. fighter jet crash in Germany is under investigation.
15: An American military aircraft has crashed at a U.S. airbase in western Germany. The pilot ejected before the crash and is receiving medical care. The F-16 Fighting Falcon assigned to the 52nd Fighter Wing crashed around 2:30 p.m. local time. The squadron at Spangdahlem Air Base supports U.S. Air Force and NATO missions worldwide. The cause of the crash is under investigation. I'm Lisa Dwyer.
11: A mass shooting in South Africa has left at least 11 people dead. Police say the gunman attacked a house party. One of the victims, a woman who was believed to be pregnant, 3 other people were wounded in the attack. The motive for the shooting is not known at this point, but police say that some of those at the house were known to authorities as part of investigations into criminal activity. News and analysis, townhall.com. DoorDash will pay $131.5 million to settle claims that it underpaid delivery workers in New York City.
16: At City Hall, Mayor Zohran Mamdani described the agreement as the largest worker settlement in city history. It also requires the company to submit to a new monitoring system to ensure compliance with delivery worker pay laws. In a statement, DoorDash admitted errors. Last year, it agreed to pay almost $17 million to settle claims it unfairly used customer tips to subsidize the wages of its delivery workers in New York. Bob Agner reporting.
11: At the start of his U.N. visit the other day, President Trump told a CNN reporter, "You should not be here." CNN, one of several outlets banned from the White House grounds, but it was admitted to the U.N. as credentialed media. CNN, MS Now, and Politico have filed a joint lawsuit. They're asking a judge to find the administration's move at the White House unconstitutional. Townhall.com.
17: The weak front we've talked about is continuing to push down. It's not going to change the temperatures all that much. Not a slight drop off for the afternoon highs and the nighttime lows will be welcome. It's around low 90s, feeling like near 100 and slightly above. Sunshine are partly cloudy out there. The breezes tonight and tomorrow continuing to pull down somewhat drier air, allowing temperatures to drop in the lower to upper 70s. And then near 90 tomorrow, upper 80s. Friday, Saturday, before we're back to about 90 on Sunday. Ralph Sanji, WGSO. 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
1: Louisiana Radio Network, I'm Andrew Greenstein. Governor Landry announces the state is investing $100 million into Louisiana's Fortified Roof Program, which helps homeowners pay for stronger, more storm-resistant roofs. Landry says the benefits of fortified roofs go beyond individual homeowners, saying if enough homes in a neighborhood or community have fortified roofs, even homeowners without one can benefit.
2: If 20 or 30% of those homes have a fortified roof, that's going to decrease the premiums on all of the other homes.
1: The first fortified roof was installed on a Louisiana home in November of 2023. Since then, officials say 5,500 homeowners have received grants to install a fortified roof. Oberlin High School in Allen Parish has an interim head football coach. Corey Holmes is heading the program after a fight between head coach Robert Etheridge and assistant coach Jaden Brasso marred Oberlin's homecoming game against Centerville. The game was canceled after halftime, and Centerville was awarded the 36-6 win. Etheridge and Brasso are both charged with simple battery. LRN.
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9: Hey, it's the King Dude. 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
14: Tony, give some breaking news that the governor just signed. Tony, so you came in here, you was excited, and they wouldn't see me. So, what'd you excited? She said, got breaking news. What is it?
15: Breaking news, the governor of Louisiana has declared a state of emergency for agriculture and forestry diesel fuel supply.
14: All right, tell us what that does for y'all. Well, how much and how do you feel like what it's going to do for you?
15: It is for farmers and loggers, trucks that also haul any type of timber material, raw material, would be allowed to use the dyed fuel, the off-road diesel in our on-road trucks without penalty.
14: Okay, so I think you said it saves about 44 cents a gallon. Look, I'm thankful for the news, and y'all are too. Why not do that when everybody has diesel trucks? I'm just saying. I mean, it's just like everybody needs to break. I appreciate the governor doing it. Let me first say that. But was there a reason just those, if I may ask?
15: I believe it's just because we utilize it so much each day. I do understand that truckers on the road do also, and I do understand that everybody on the road that has diesel vehicles also do. I think that also I would have to depend on Chairman McFarland to really talk about that, but the bond situation that goes out from the fuel tax and what those things are meant to, only so
14: great
15: much.
14: Great point.
15: That's what I would assume.
14: He probably, the governor gave the relief way he could give it,
15: where
14: and we're grateful that he gave
15: it. I am so grateful. I know that he's been working on this for at least a week and a half and trying to get the IRS to give the go-to on this, and I think that they're looking forward to hear it from the federal government with that, but I do know the state penalty has been waived.
14: Any movement on the federal government to do something? I keep hearing the president maybe trying to do something along the line because the diesel price, maybe going to California, they're pushing $7.
15: Well, California has different taxes.
14: A lot more, I know. But I'm just saying it's a big deal. Any relief you give is going to be big.
15: I think the governor has also truly been working on the amount of exports that are going out of our country and to try to keep those domestically. That would help build up the resources that we have here.
14: The one of the things that was not addressed, and I'm going to let you just make a comment on it real quick. We had insurance reform, not this past session, but the session before. Talking to Renee and some of the other people, they really felt like, okay, this would be our year. They're going to really have to address because we're losing trucking companies. But it was never even acknowledged. Or if they had bills, they were shot down.
15: Yeah.
14: So where are y'all on it? So you come back this year, you're trying to make something. It's an election year. I would think it'd be a great election year issue for our friends in the trucking companies to, and loggers or whatever, to make a difference.
15: I think that, you know, 2 years ago, whenever we got that comparative fault bill, we felt that that was probably the biggest thing that could affect our own truckers, because 51%, if it's 51% your fault that you rent, you can't sue certain damages, because we had actually become a target these large settlements. So I do believe that
14: kind of brought it down where we'd be more. Okay.
15: And you know, we haven't really felt the effects of it because now we have that 2-year grace period and it's only been there for about a year. I have heard from some of my brokers that loggers in general might be looking at just a $500, $1,000. Decrease everything stayed, because I'm also a logger if you weren't around having all trucks.
14: Yeah.
15: I think that's going to come into effect. Now, do we need more reform? 100%. I came into this job because of the insurance crisis and how it was killing our industry. And it's crazy because it hasn't really gotten relief. The thing that happens, and I have to tell you, what happens is we started producing more on the logging side to try to offset the losses that we were getting from the insurance crisis. What happens in that is, personally, I stopped buying new equipment. And so,
14: by the way, you're not the only one I've heard other people.
15: I'm buying old equipment. I'm buying and or I'm keeping my equipment longer. What happens to local sales tax whenever I stop buying? So the local communities, the rural communities, are dependent because people like me offer to go out and buy.
14: Hey, you mentioned something that I didn't realize, and I want to talk about it for a second. 2-year grace period. What is that?
15: When they extended, was it Representative Mike Johnson? Pineville, Mike Johnson.
14: Yeah, but what was the grace period for?
15: He extended it from being the 1 year to 2 years, and he thought that that would cut down on the amount of litigation that would come towards us. I've slept since that session, but I think that's what it was.
14: So, in other words, just kind of pushed it back a little bit?
15: It extends the amount of time that you could have a settlement for an accident. For commercial, no.
14: I don't think that's good at all. I'm just listening to what you said now that you said it. I remember back, we pushed it back so you have more time for the suit.
15: Yes.
14: That don't make sense to me. I'm sorry, it don't.
15: It doesn't make sense to me. I think that Senator Seball could probably give us a little bit more detail on the thought behind that, but I believe, if I'm remembering correctly, it would allow for settlement outside of...
14: a little longer to settle outside. How's that good for y'all?
15: I haven't seen where it has been yet, but it has been 2 years yet.
14: No, but what happens in the last 2 years, well, I hope last year,
15: That's very true. And a lot of my trucks don't keep their camera situation for 2 years.
14: So on the dealing with the loggers and the truckers, and we're going to just mix them all together. I don't know that it used to be. Is it still tough because of insurance?
15: So loggers are really hitting something that I have really just named the perfect storm. We have been hit with insurance costs. We've been hit with the inflation of equipment parts and things like that. But really what's happened is we've lost our markets here domestically. And with that, we're losing jobs because there's no market for our low market timber. And on top of that, now the diesel crisis. So we are also losing our workforce for competitive industry. So if you look at Meta's of the world in Central China, I think we have about 4 data centers coming in. And on top of that, now we have the diesel crisis. So we are also losing our workforce for competitive industry. So if you look at the Meta's of the world in Central Louisiana, I think we have about 4 data centers coming in. Our drivers are going to go drive a few dirt trucks for Meta instead of driving in the logging industry.
14: And you understand that. They're trying to make a living. But what about the y'all can't increase the rates?
15: No, sir.
14: Who sets that?
15: Farmers and loggers are kind of given our rates. And so for a logger that works for a very large landowner, our landowner or our mills set our rates for us. And so that's also probably why
14: Set them low with all the cost increase. That's losing money.
15: That's right. And a lot of there are great domestic mills and landowners that give surcharges for that, but they haven't kept up with the increase when it comes to equipment, parts, tires, and fuel, and also the increase of wages, where we have to pay our people more to keep them and allow them good lives too.
14: But you're losing a lot of them because of all the things that have happened. That's kind of
15: yes, sir.
14: It's tough because if you got somebody that's in a business that wants to give it down to the kids or the family members, that's what I'm saying. That makes that difficult.
15: It is very difficult. I am a generational logger, and I will tell you, I really started losing my mind, I think, PTSD from 2008 and 2020, yeah. 2020 and 2021, 2022, whenever everything started really pushing up, I started getting really nervous that we're not going to be able to overcome those losses when it comes to diesel and low markets. I do want to mention one thing. People around here say, well, the reason you have low markets or no markets is because timber isn't needed like it used to. I'm going to tell you this. Since 2023, the South has lost a numerous amount of mills, including Campy Mill here in Natchitoches Parish, and from the South all the way up to the Carolinas and Virginia, we've lost 5.4 million tons of capacity, yet we are importing 11.1 million tons of capacity of raw pulp. So when I tell you there's markets, there's just markets for domestic.
14: I had a bad feeling you were going to tell me here comes the imports. All right, real quick, because I got to let you go. You got a website if somebody can find out more about y'all.
15: Sure, LouisianaLoggers.com. You can find me on Facebook, too. I just dropped the declaration from the governor. And again, we are also very thankful that he put this declaration of emergency for us. It's really, really going to help out the loggers and the farmers.
14: Every little bit helps.
15: Yes, sir.
14: I'm glad for you and the rest of you folks.
15: Thank you, ma'am.
14: All right, got to take a quick break. Alan Seabaugh, Senator Alan Seabaugh, is going to join us for the last segment. 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
14: Bold talk, big opinions, no apologies. This is the Moon Griffon Show.
0: All right, man. Yeah, I like that live instead of I'm hot. Yeah, I don't sound right. You're talking in my ear, man to man. I don't appreciate that. All right, last segment for this deal today. And I appreciate Lana Venable and inviting us on behalf of Louisiana Realtors Association. Our friends at Louisiana Realtors plus NFIB and, of course, Lawsuit Abuse for bringing us up there. We had a chance, so we We saved the best for last. I call him my friend. I didn't say he called me his friend, but his name is Senator Alan Seaball. At least you brought your lovely bride. At least, you know, her and my wife go back, so it's good to go.
15: Yeah, she bringing her with me gets me invited to parties.
0: Well, that's good. That's not a bad thing at all. Anyway, it's good to see you again. By the way, you know, me and you talked about this because you called me and we laughed. But everybody talks about the tort reform and some of the stuff that got passed that didn't get passed the year before. And I said, yeah, nothing passed this year. And you said, that's not true. So I'm going to let you explain to people what passed that I don't know if everybody figured it out or was it a surprise pass. Just talk a little bit about what passed and kind of how you got it passed.
15: Well, let's back up a little bit. I know you hate the term a step in the right direction. We did
0: if you
15: a little.
0: Keep making steps, it's okay.
15: We did more than just a step in 24 and 25. We moved the needle pretty hard those 2 years, and I think we're already seeing the positive effects of it. But there was one bill in 2025 that got vetoed. That would have been probably the biggest of the package.
0: Probably this bill passed House and Senate with no problem.
15: Yeah, no problem. Huge, almost unanimous. And then it got vetoed in 25. In 26, there was a House bill that came across, and I'm sitting on the insurance committee, and it's already passed the House, and it's in committee, and I realized that it was germane to an amendment to the bill that got vetoed the year before. So I carried the bill on the Senate floor, and I amended it to add the language of the bill that got vetoed the year before.
0: So it basically became that bill,
15: part of that bill. It had that added to it. It was its own bill, and it was a good bill. And we didn't take anything away from the original, but we just added another paragraph. And it was effectively a really good, strong, bad faith reform bill that would take away a loophole that insurance companies into paying settlements that they didn't owe for about 10 years. And so it was not ever created in law in the statute. It was one created by the Supreme Court, a decision written by Justice Wehmer. And so we basically closed that loophole, and it passed the legislature, and nobody noticed. And the governor saw it, but he didn't veto it. But he let it become law without signature. So he didn't sign it, but he didn't veto it either.
0: And this is one of the most major part of one of those bills that did pass, but the governor did veto the first time.
15: Yes, and it is already having an effect. It just went into effect August 1 of this year, and it's already affecting litigation that we're involved in, because plaintiffs' attorneys, as they're finding out about it, they can't use it to blackmail insurance companies to pay settlements on cases that they didn't owe, which is effectively what's been happening for about 10 years.
0: Wow, so congratulations.
15: Thank you. Sometimes the good guys win.
0: Are you the only one that knows this? Does everybody know it now?
15: No, I think a lot of people know it now, but sometimes the good guys do win. It just, maybe it's a little bit harder, but we did get that one through.
0: I think that's pretty cool. I'm going to jump gears with you a little bit. Of course, you're a senator, but people that may not know from this, they know you from this area, but somebody that may not know in another area listening to their program, you are now running for district attorney. In Caddo Parish?
15: I am. That's correct. I mean, what's happening in Caddo Parish, we've had a district attorney for 11 years who was elected by George Soros. Soros gave him $930,000 to fund his campaign in 2015, and George Soros is getting his money's worth. We have a progressive prosecutor who's not aggressively prosecuting violent felonies, and the numbers across the board are, we have somebody shot in Caddo Parish every 42 hours. We had 5 murders just weekend before last. It's the numbers are just off the charts. It's ridiculous, and you know, I'm getting support from every demographic, every geographic area of this parish. They all see it. They hear the gunshots at night. They live with the fear of friends and neighbors getting robbed and everything else. And we have a DA who keeps saying he's running on his record. He's proud of his record and results. Well, his record is the highest crime and highest murder rates in Caddo Parish history. And the results are the gunshots you hear and the story after story after story of the domestic violence not being investigated and later turns into a murder. The sheriff came out yesterday with an announcement that 60% of the murders committed in Caddo Parish are the result of domestic violence that didn't get stopped. The commissions are not afraid to get arrested, and they're not afraid to get arrested because they're not afraid of the criminal justice system. We made the news last weekend. We had a guy, a CCC, a pretrial detainee, escape on a trip to the doctor. And it, when people started looking into it, the guy had been in pretrial detention awaiting trial since he was arrested on two counts of second-degree murder in 2021. So he's been waiting for trial for 5 years, still sitting in CCC, and he's been in
0: okay.
15: the...
0: Can I ask something real quick? Yeah. If you're the district attorney, 5 years goes to 1 year, 6 months... What should be the norm? How about that?
15: The average before this guy was elected was 84 days. From charges to final disposition, 84 days. It's now
0: that makes sense.
15: It's now about 13 months. The average is 13 months. And we're having overcrowding in CCC.
0: By the way, that costs us money, don't it?
15: Absolutely. And CCC is overcrowded. CCC's Caddo Correctional. It's the pretrial detention facility here. It's about 150% capacity, and it's because they're just not. And look, this guy, in the interim, while he was waiting for trial, he got convicted of armed robbery. So he should already be in the state custody. Yeah. He should have already gone to Louisiana Department of Corrections. He was convicted of armed robbery a year ago, and yet they continue to hold him in CCC.
0: Is that the district attorney's job to move him on?
15: 100%.
0: Okay.
15: Yes.
0: Okay.
15: So this failure by the district attorney across the board, whether it's domestic violence, violent criminals.
0: Okay.
15: If
0: why would they? Why would the area reelect this guy? I mean, you're probably putting out stuff that people see, but you're actually putting percentages and putting things with what he's done or not done.
15: It's a very good question that I keep asking people. The interesting thing I've got is I've not had one single person say he deserves to be reelected because he's doing a good job. The answer is it's all demographics. It's political. There's certain demographics that are just going to vote for him because of what party he is or what color his skin is. And that's a shame because the vast majority of the crime is in that community. Mm-hmm. And they're the ones that he's counting on to reelect him solely based on the party that he has by his name and his skin color.
0: Can you imagine, though, if the guy's hurting your community, forget skin color. Black, white, Democrat, Republican, male, or female, you vote them out. And this area needs to realize that it's a national embarrassment when you keep people like that in.
15: And look, San Francisco had a George Soros prosecutor that they recalled and kicked out. He was too liberal for San Francisco.
0: Wow.
15: If Caddo Parish can't do what San Francisco did, I don't know who San Francisco replaced
0: him. Maybe they should ship him to San Francisco, ship him over there, and you'd be okay.
15: That would be fine with me.
0: All right. Big question. People want to get involved in the campaign. How can they help you? What can they do to help?
15: Website's alansebaugh.com, alansebaugh.com. And I'm very easy to find. My Senate office is in Manny, but you can find us on the internet. But alansebaugh.com is probably the best way to reach me. And we can, we're all over Caddo Parish putting signs up.
0: And I'm going to tell people this is going to be a tight race because of what you said, the demographics.
15: It's going to be tight.
0: Yeah. Well, I wish you the best of luck.
15: Thank you. I appreciate it.
0: Hey, I can help you real quick. You want me to endorse?
15: I do not, actually.
0: But that ain't happening. God bless
15: you,
0: brother.
15: Appreciate you.
0: Right, we got to get out of here, folks.

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2: Breaking news this hour from Town Hall. I'm Rich Thomason. Iran's president says the people of his country are the victims of terrorism, not at the hands of Iranian security forces who have killed thousands of Iranians, but rather at the hands of the U.S. Masoud Pezeshkian leveled the charge in a speech this morning at the U.N. President Trump putting Iran on notice. He tells the U.N. that he has a big decision to make.
3: Will a deal be made with Iran that lets them rebuild and create a far greater country than it ever was before, maybe one of the greatest in the Middle East or even the world? Or do I annihilate the Islamic Republic?
2: The president predicts there will be a U.S.-Iran agreement after the midterm elections. A senior NATO commander is issuing a fresh warning about Russia.
4: NATO's deputy commander in Europe's warning that Russian President Vladimir Putin's becoming increasingly reckless as his war in Ukraine drags on. Air Chief Marshal Sir John Stringer tells AP Putin's seeking to divide Western allies, while other European leaders warn Moscow's planning to test NATO's collective defense pact with bolder attacks that have already included sabotage and espionage. But Stringer also cautions NATO members need to be aware of a fevered environment and be careful in their response, because Putin would like to provoke the alliance into an overreaction. I'm Ben Thomas.
2: Chinese President Xi Jinping due to arrive in Washington tonight, this ahead of talks at the White House scheduled for tomorrow. President Xi and President Trump expected to discuss various issues, including artificial intelligence, trade, and rare earth minerals. Watching Wall Street this morning, the Dow is down about 149 points, the Nasdaq off 206 points. More on these stories, townhall.com.
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2: The new British Prime Minister Andy Burnham steps onto the world stage.
7: Hours after his first face-to-face meeting with President Trump, the Prime Minister made his debut in the main chamber of the UN. I am tasking our security chiefs to begin work on a new National Centre for Information Defence, he said. The government had evidence, he went on, that Russia tried to interfere with the British general election in 2019, although that evidence wasn't set out. Moscow is yet to respond to the speech, but has previously described accusations of interference in the UK as Russophobia.
2: The BBC's Chris Mason. Hurricane Polo has grown into one of the most powerful Pacific storms in decades. It's expected to skirt Mexico's southwestern coast It's a Category 5 storm. Forecasters say Polo is an extremely dangerous storm. Maximum sustained winds 155 miles per hour. Townhall.com. Along with those three squares a day, a judge's ruling means that Texas prison inmates can look forward to something else.
8: The ruling was hailed as a major victory by advocates who have fought for years for air conditioning in prisons across the state, where summer heat routinely soars above 100 degrees Fahrenheit. U.S. District Judge Robert Pittman said in a 150-page order that the Texas Department of Criminal Justice must immediately begin developing a plan for the installations. He ruled that a lack of air conditioning violates the constitutional right to not be given cruel and unusual punishments. John Scott reports.
2: As the U.S. and China race to dominate AI, Senator Bernie Sanders and Democrat Congressman Greg Kassar introducing legislation that would ban artificial superintelligence, would pause development of advanced AI systems, and would create a new Department of Artificial Intelligence. More on these stories, townhall.com.
9: The weak front we've talked about is continuing to push down. It's not going to change the temperatures all that much. Not a slight drop off for the afternoon highs, and the nighttime lows will be welcome. It's around low 90s, feeling like near 100 and slightly above. Sunshine and partly cloudy out there. The breezes tonight and tomorrow continuing to pull down somewhat drier air, allowing temperatures to drop in the lower to upper 70s. And then near 90 tomorrow, upper 80s. Friday, Saturday, before we're back to about 90 on Sunday. 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
3: 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The first time, call them at 337-457-4181. Hi, all. Welcome back. We are here. Got a big luncheon going on for our friends at the Louisiana Lawsuit Abuse Watch, also National Federation of Independent Businesses and the Realtors. Louisiana Realtors Association, so they're having that today at the Petroleum Club. So we're at the Petroleum Club in Shreveport, Louisiana. And, of course, it's always, always, always a Matthew James Tax Pro Hotline. Lana Venable getting ready to wrap up with us. Real quick before we get back, I love your pen. It says legal, real legal reform. And see if y'all remember any part of this saying. The saying is, let's get it done.
10: Let's get it done.
3: I can't help it. And you challenge the attorneys. Let's get it done. I wonder where you get that from. Wonder where that idea came from.
10: Well, you know, we don't have that big an advertising budget, Moon, but we do what we can.
3: Yeah, I'm about to say, you know, I don't think anybody has that big advertising. If you look at TV's, Get It Done has the biggest advertising budget in the world, at least in the state of Louisiana. So Lana, what's on the agenda now? Do you have something on the agenda for next spring? I know you mentioned third-party litigation stuff that's happening as well. Can you talk about those two things?
10: Well, you know, Moon, unfortunately, we didn't have much success this past year in the legislative session, very disappointingly. No major legal reform bills became law. There were several great bills that were filed. Only one made it past, made it actually to through committee on the House side, and then promptly died in the Senate Judiciary A Committee.
3: And died in the Senate. I've heard of stuff like that happening before.
10: Yeah, and that was a witness fee bill with Representative Mellorine, who's going to be here today. But just to tell you a little bit about today, what we try to do is get out across the state and talk to people face to face about lawsuit abuse and their impacts. We were talking earlier

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1: Come and celebrate.
2: Sending a doctor.
3: An LSU student says she was raped by an LSU football player last October on campus, prompting an investigation by the East Baton Rouge District Attorney's Office. Loyola University Law Professor Dean Cialino says sexual assault cases can be difficult to prosecute.
4: The standard of proof in any criminal proceeding is beyond a reasonable doubt.
3: The accuser says the incident received a hearing in front of LSU's Title IX office, which led to a 2-semester ban from campus for the alleged perpetrator. The accused player appealed, and LSU reduced the punishment from a suspension to 2 years probation. The Cattle Parish inmate who escaped last week during a visit to a Shreveport hospital was captured yesterday in Texas. Cattle Parish Sheriff Henry Whitehorn says one reason why Travion Jackson escaped, there was only one deputy present when he was transported to the hospital.
5: A second deputy should have been assigned to the transporting of Travion Jackson.
3: LRN.
6: I'm Paul Zombrek, a rice farmer from Acadia Parish. 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
6: Hi, y'all. Welcome back. Moon Griffon Show on the road again, Shreveport, Louisiana. Of course, we've been on Kiel for 25 years here in Northwest Louisiana. And, of course, they're having a really good legal reform roundtable today at the Petroleum Club, and we're just glad to be here. And we're asking a lot of questions and talking to people. One of the sponsors is our friends at the Louisiana Realtors Association. And I have a young lady on here. Let me tell y'all something, guys. Always say you got young ladies on. It works every time. Miss Ginger Malden joins us. Miss Ginger, how you doing?
7: I am great.
6: It's good to hear you. So tell us a little bit about the Louisiana Realtors Association. What all do y'all do as an association?
7: So the Louisiana Realtors Association has about 15,000, a little over 15,000 members, and we provide services to help with the 10 local associations throughout the state. We have different types of things where we partner with the local associations to help their program, but we provide different benefits, member benefits, and also benefits that will help the public and the realtors throughout the whole state.
6: do y'all, Ginger, y'all got to do a lot of lobbying through the legislature and
7: we
6: stuff
7: We do
6: like
7: have
6: that.
7: A very strong lobby team. Luke Bullock is our governmental assistance director.
6: But we got him next.
7: And we got him next.
6: I'm having more fun with him.
7: But, you know, we lobby for home ownership, property rights, things that are easy to lobby for. And we also lobby for small businesses because we are small business owners.
6: Absolutely.
7: And we just want everybody to become a homeowner if possible and try to make it more affordable.
6: Do y'all as an association lobby nationally too? Is that a whole nother organization y'all are a member of?
7: We work with them. So the National Association of Realtors has a very strong lobby team. And we work with them on the national candidates. So we have some of the associations have local GADs, mm-hmm. and then we have Luke representing the state, and then we have the national level. So we can work on all three levels together.
6: Have you been in real estate for a long time?
7: 26 years.
6: Okay. Has it changed any?
7: It's changed a lot, as you can imagine.
6: When I think of change, I think of laws and rules and regulations, I guess, is what I think of most. I mean, y'all still in the business to sell homes. I mean, you're still in the business to, let's be blunt, you want to sell homes or sell real estate, anything to do with deals. So that's why I was asking about the change. The other change I would say is it depends on where interest rates are located. And the reason I say that is until the last few years, interest rates stayed so low, artificially low, the housing market looked like it just ran and ran. You start taking houses and the prices have gone up so much. Now you start adding these extra interest rates. So it makes it a little bit difficult for people to get into a home. Not y'all fault. Y'all right. just taking the rules y'all playing by. But I got to believe that's been a little bit of a change. Does it change the way you got to try to sell a house?
7: Yeah, the affordability is the issue. So yes. you're not only dealing with the interest rate and the housing prices are increasing, which is great if you're a homeowner, right?
6: Sure.
7: But if you're trying
6: to
7: get...
6: sell it.
7: That's right. But you're also dealing with insurance and all the other factors that make it unaffordable. So, you know, we try to work with the mortgage companies and come up with creative ways to either buy down the interest rate for the buyer or just different ways to try to get them into the home. But it's a challenge.
6: Oh, no, I bet it is because you have to only work. You got to work with the people. You're working with homeowners insurance because that's high. And then, yeah, probably working with the bankers. You're right. trying to work all those things together to put somebody in a home.
7: That's right.
6: And home ownership is so important for our country.
7: It definitely is.
6: So the difficulty in Louisiana, I know home insurance has been a big topic. We're all fighting to get it lower. We're hoping somebody can do something about it. I know they have tried to do a few things. But is that becoming a problem, too, with a young homeowner? They got enough maybe to get in the house, and they say, oh, by the way, you're going to pay $200 or $300 more a month for your homeowner's insurance, if not a lot more. I've heard stories where they were $1,000 a month, depending on where you live at.
7: Now,
6: how hard is that to maneuver?
7: So right now with insurance, you got to look at the roof first, the age of the roof. The roof can be working perfectly fine, no leaks, no problems. But if the age of that roof is over 10 years old, it's either impossible or difficult to get insurance or it's going to be expensive. So, you know, when I'm working with a seller, I have to inform the seller, look, I know your roof is 14 years old. You may not have any leaks, but be prepared. We're going to have to change it probably before we can get a buyer in here because the buyer will not be able to, like I said, either get it or afford it. So fortified roofs, something we're working with. And that's,
6: yeah, I'm very familiar with.
7: That's keeping the premiums down. But, of course, the cost of fortified roofs are higher.
6: Yes.
7: So
6: what is the difference, about 20%, maybe 30%?
7: I think it's a little bit more than that. It's considerably higher, but there are some things that the legislators have done to help.
6: There's a program with some money to help
7: them out.
6: That's
7: right.
6: The governor just made another announcement with some more money.
7: That's right.
6: So, and that, by the way, I know you recommend go check into that.
7: Right, and we do promote that with our buyers. We inform our buyers and let them know, look, this is another option. Or, you know, we try to get them in the house any way we can, but you've got to look at all the other factors. Flood insurance can be another one. If they're in a flood zone and they have to carry flood insurance, that could have added $1,000 to $3,000 to their premium each year. So we've got to keep all those factors.
6: And I think you hit it on the head, though. People look at, especially with a house, they look at that in the vehicle. You're not going to probably buy too many things more than that. They look at costs and what they got to pay in a monthly note. Can they afford it? And, you know, things are just more expensive. I would think selling a house 10 and 20 years ago is a lot easier than today.
7: You know, the average age for the first-time home buyer right now is 40 years old. National, 40 years old. And that's hard to believe. So
6: I would have thought, I had a buddy of mine on yesterday, was a banker. And he, I don't know if he went back to 19, maybe the 60s, something like that. And the average homeowner was in their 20s.
7: Yeah, it's gone up considerably.
6: And you think that has everything to do with price?
7: Everything.
6: Okay,
7: yes.
6: What was it before it got to be 40? I know it worked its way up, but I mean, if you go back 20, 30, 40 years, was it a big difference?
7: Not long ago, it was in the 20s.
6: Because yeah, I noticed when we got out of school, you didn't jump out and buy a house unless you had money. You waited a few years and built up, and you went and bought a house. And that's totally changed now.
7: Yeah. My favorite people to work with are the first-time home buyers, and teaching them, educating them along the way, and making them understand how they have to save, and more importantly, that they have to have good credit. And they don't realize that as young people, how important credit is, so you can purchase.
6: Is that one you still, I mean, besides the cost, and I'm going to say that first, is that still one of the biggest problems is getting people good credit so they can get approved? Is that the biggest problem or one of the biggest problems?
7: Beside affordability, probably so. Otherwise, they're renting.
6: Wow. You got to manage the whole situation, and that's what the realtors do. You try to navigate all this stuff.
7: That's
6: I can see it's very rewarding when you get a first-time home.
7: It is. That's why I like them.
6: The other thing I noticed, just in our community, y'all in Baton Rouge, and I grew up and born and raised in Plaquemine, Baton Rouge area, but I'm in Lafayette area, is that with these homes, it's just a different set of buying now. I noticed they're building apartments everywhere. Everywhere I turn in our area, we're building apartments, and that bothers me because I want them to buy a home. I think that's a better deal for them than an apartment, but they're building apartments everywhere.
7: And some of these apartments are luxury apartments that cost a whole lot. And if they would realize that they can get into a home and create home ownership.
6: I'm glad you're saying that.
7: It would be.
6: Because when I see these apartments coming up, I got to tell you, Ms. Ginger, I go, you've got to be joking. Another apartment complex. And that told me people are not saving a credit problem or an affordability problem of getting in a home.
7: Correct.
6: Wow. What do you tell a first-time owner, homeowner? What to be ready for?
7: What to be ready for? Well, what I tell them once they get in is you got to take care of this house. You got to, if you want the price to increase, so you want to turn around, call me in 5 years and sell it and be able to walk away with money, you got to take care of it. You got to make sure that you're paying
6: the exterior.
7: Right. And because sometimes people get into a house and they don't realize with home ownership comes responsibility.
6: Absolutely.
7: And if they take care of it, they're going to be able to make money afterwards.
6: Ms. Ginger, thank you so much. Ms. Ginger Moore, I appreciate it. We're going to bring on your sidekick over here in just a second, Luke Bullock. He'll talk a little bit more to political, or at least some laws and stuff that he's got to work with. Thank you, ma'am.
7: Thank you, for having me.
6: Yes, ma'am. All right, we'll take a quick break. Come back. Don't go anywhere. We got another hour to go. You're listening to the Moon Graffon Show on the Road in Shreveport, Louisiana.
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9: Breaking news this hour at Town Hall. I'm Bob Agnew in Washington. Three news outlets President Trump has banned from the White House are asking a judge to find the ban unconstitutional.
10: On Tuesday, President Donald Trump clashed with CNN reporter Caitlin Collins at the United Nations in New York after Trump last week banned CNN, MS Now, and Politico from White House grounds and called their news coverage fake news.
11: I'm surprised that CNN is here covering me. You should be here. You should not be here covering me.
10: The long-running conflict between Trump and news media outlets he finds Collins unfavorable is set to play out Wednesday afternoon in a court hearing after the three banned news outlets filed suit, calling Trump's action selective based on the content of their coverage. Donna Warder, Washington.
9: Detained Americans will be among the topics to be discussed by President Trump and Xi Jinping this week. Yufeng Rong is the wife of Yulin Chen, a detained Chinese-American seismologist.
12: So March 19th, 2026, Secretary of State Marco Rubio designated him as...
9: And Yulin Chen was detained nearly 2 years ago in China. A second potential measles exposure is causing concern in Philadelphia. An individual with measles passed through Philadelphia International Airport September 13th, but did not leave the premises, according to public health officials. It's harvest time in California wine country, but many growers are struggling to sell their crop this year as changing drinking habits cause Americans to drink a little less wine.
13: The demand for wine has dropped considerably, and people are drinking less, and they have more options for when they do choose to drink than they've ever had. And as a result, wine is facing its first real decline here over the last 5 years, relative to what we've seen over the last 30 years, which has been consistent growth in the wine market.
9: That's Kyle Collins with Allied Grape Growers based in Lodi, California. More on these stories at townhall.com.
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9: And here's Rich Thompson now with a midday Wall Street Business Report.
17: Wall Street is holding near record highs, and oil prices have dropped some more after President Trump said that U.S. and Iranian negotiators held a three-hour meeting at the U.N. Brent crude, the international standard, fell 0.3%, to $98.99 per barrel. Benchmark U.S. crude dropped 1.1% to $89.84 per barrel. Investors are focusing on Chinese President Xi Jinping's state visit to Washington, which is kicking off today, and his meeting this week at the White House with President Trump. Artificial intelligence is expected to rank high on the agenda. Canadian Prime Minister Mark Carney says that trade negotiations with India have been making good progress, and Carney says the two countries are aiming to wrap up their talks by the G20 summit in mid-December. For the Wall Street Business Report, I'm Rich Thomason.
9: And you'll find breaking news and analysis at townhall.com. DoorDash made a few mistakes when it comes to the way they paid their employees. By their own admission, now the company is paying millions to make up for shortchanging delivery drivers.
18: Simply put, we screwed up. That's DoorDash's statement about how it paid or underpaid the workers who actually do the delivering in New York City. DoorDash has now agreed to pay $131.5 million to settle claims over the issue. City Hall describes the deal as the largest workers' settlement in New York history. It also requires the company to submit to a new monitoring system to ensure compliance with the city's delivery worker pay laws. Last year, DoorDash agreed to pay almost $17 million to settle claims it unfairly used customer tips to subsidize the wages of its New York delivery workers. I'm Ben Thomas.
9: Slow going on Wall Street right now. The Dow is down 312 points. More on these stories at townhall.com.
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22: Hello again and welcome to the Barbecue Radio Network. I'm Freddie Bell, and today we're heading to Somerset, Massachusetts to spend some time with Matt Pereira of Matt's Backyard BBQ. Matt is part of the competition barbecue world, and he's taken that competition-style food beyond the judging table to serve the public as well. Matt, I feel like I'm in the midst of stardom here. Welcome to the show. How are you, sir?
23: We're great, Freddie. It's an honor to be on the show.
22: Honor is mine. Matt, take me back to the beginning. How did barbecue become serious enough for that Matt's Backyard BBQ was born?
23: Well, it hasn't been that long, Freddie. It's been 6 years. Okay. We started during COVID. I always followed the show, followed the pitmasters, and like everyone else, and didn't start cooking my first barbecue until during COVID. And we did that in 2021, I believe. And then we just started competing. I says, I think I can do this. The neighbors all like my food, but you know them. They like free food, so.
22: Neighbors like free food.
23: We did two. Yeah, neighbors always like free food. Everybody likes free food.
22: Right. So was there a particular cook or a competition or a person who says, hey, Matt, this is really good. You talked just briefly about your neighbors. Is there somebody who says you ought to get into the competition world, or had you already been eyeing that over time?
23: I've been eyeing that over time because, you know, like everyone else, you see the show and we always think we can do that. Mm-hmm. For me, I never had the time or anything. We had a family and just time was not our friend. So, you know, during COVID, we had the opportunity to start cooking and we competed in a couple of contests that year, one in New Hampshire and one in Pennsylvania. And we finished middle of the pack. And, you know, we went on, did more the following year. What blew it up for me competition-wise was in 2022, we cooked a contest in Rhode Island called Hogs for Heroes. It was a World Food Championship qualifier. Well, we GC'd that contest, and the following November, we drove from Somerset, Massachusetts to Dallas, Texas to compete against some of the best in the world.
22: Oh, my.
23: And we kind of held our own. And it got us some publicity back home with the newspapers, local radio stations and stuff. And I said, I told my wife, you know, this hobby's expensive. How can we pay for this without it coming out of our savings accounts? Uh-huh. Hence, Matt's Backyard Barbecue, catering, vending, and special events was born.
22: Wow. So it had to be born in order for you to continue to be a competitor.
23: Yeah. I mean, competition barbecue is expensive. We spend on average $1,200, $1,500 a weekend to compete.
22: Oh, my.
23: And that's locally. If we fly somewhere, you're talking, you know, $3,000, $4,000, $5,000. So Matt's Backyard Barbecue covers that nut.
22: It's not for the faint of heart or the light of pocket. So what did your barbecue look like when you first started compared with what comes out of your pit today?
23: Oh, it was terrible. It was terrible.
22: I can't believe you're admitting just, that. Explain terrible to me, Matt.
23: Terrible. I mean, burnt up ribs, just shoe leather briskets, just nasty. But, you know, everybody loves, like I said, when I say everybody loves free food, it tastes good when it's free. And we've messed up a lot of barbecue over the years, and we still do. It happens.
22: Wow.
23: But, you know, it's night and day, you know, night and day for sure.
0: So what made you better? Who were some people or techniques that helped you to get better from barbecuing shoe leather to winning competitions?
23: Time, YouTube, social media has been a big godsend to us, you know. Up here in New England, we have Bill Gillespie Smoking Hogs Barbecue, world champion. We took his class to learn a little bit more about competition barbecue, and it helped us a lot. Cooking at World Foods, we got to meet a lot of people like Robert Smith from First Class Barbecue, Sterling Smith, those kind of guys, and you follow them, and you know, they make themselves available for questions, and just the community itself makes us better.
0: The community is big in the barbecue world. Tell me about the relationship. You mentioned Sterling Smith, first and last name. How did he influence you?
23: We met him at World Foods. He ended up winning that barbecue contest there that year. And just to watch his process, very open with any questions we had, just a regular guy, like they all are. But just to watch his thinking outside the box, he won that contest with what he called a QQ platter. It was his version of a barbecue poo-poo platter, which was amazing. Mm. And just to be able to watch those guys, because this at the time was only our sixth or seventh contest ever.
0: Mm-hmm.
23: So we were still new to the game, and just to be in the arena with those types of guys, you know, James Cruz out of New Orleans, just those amazing cooks, and just to be in this conversation with them was amazing. And like I said, you ask a question, they're willing to answer it for you. And then that's how the barbecue community is. And to this day, I help other pitmasters now with what I've learned. That's the only way this community can continue.
0: They say, and you know how they are, Matt, that you really can't help anybody unless you're really, really solid in your own style, in your own technique, in your own ability. You must be really, really, really centered in what you do at the pit and in competition.
23: We try to be. Competition is a different animal. It's here in New England, we cook KCBS predominantly. Now we have the Champions Barbecue Alliance here in New England. So that's a different style, which I'm a little bit more comfortable with. But I haven't changed my brisket recipe in probably 3-4 years since Dallas. It finished ninth out of the 35 teams that were there. And that recipe hasn't changed. It's the same thing. And the fans, the public love it, so if it's not broke, we don't fix it. Competition-wise, it's changed a little bit. You know, it's a tenderness game for the most part, and trying to nail that is a challenge most weekends.
0: Wow. Because, you know, it does take the entire weekend in order to get that one box turn in, doesn't it?
23: Yes, it does. It's a long process. I mean, we cook hot and fast now. When we first started, it was low and slow overnight, and we're getting up there in age, so, you know, we need as much beauty sleep as we could possibly get. So the hot and fast is the way to go.
0: Oh, my goodness. Early on, Matt, you mentioned, and everyone, we're talking with Matt Pereira of Matt's Backyard Barbecue. You mentioned your wife and family influence. How big was your wife involved in this and making you say, okay, let's put our heart over the bar and get this done?
23: Oh, she's 50% pot. We're 50-50 on this. She right now does the chicken. She builds all our boxes. And she cooks on her own.
0: Okay.
23: In New England, I am the promoter and organizer and area ambassador for the Champions Barbecue Alliance in New England. So I can't compete in the majority of the contests. So she does on her own team, and she holds her own against some of the best in the world. So it's been fun to see. Which started out as my hobby, and she just helps out to her coming into her own as her own cook.
0: That's incredible. Everybody, this is the Barbecue Radio Network. I'm Freddie Bell, and I have the pleasure of talking with Matt Pereira of Matt's Backyard Barbecue. And when we come back, Matt, if it's okay with you, let's delve a little bit more into the competition barbecue. You ready for it?
23: Sure.
0: All right. More to come on the Barbecue Radio Network. Stay right there. I'm Freddie Bell.
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0: Welcome back to the Barbecue Radio Network. And if you'd like to stay in touch with us, just download the Freddie Bell Radio Show's app and you can listen to all of the shows that we do from the Barbecue Radio Network. We have the pleasure, we're out east now, and we're talking with Matt Pereira of Matt's Backyard Barbecue. He's a part of the competition barbecue world, and he's taken that competition style to a whole new level. Matt, if you were to describe your barbecue as an award-winning competition team, what does competition barbecue teach you that cooking in the backyard cannot?
1: Consistency.
0: And you said that slow and clearly.
1: In order to be successful in competition barbecue, you need to be consistent. You need to stick to your program. And we all have the tendency to try to deviate, change stuff. If you had a bad weekend, a fun weekend, how do I get from 15th to first? And you try to change stuff. And to be successful, you can't do that. You need to be consistent. In the backyard, it's a good cook, fine. Next weekend might be a bad cook. No big deal. The neighbors and the partygoers, they don't mind. They can't tell the difference for the most part. Mm-hmm. Competition style, different story. In KCBS, you got the trained judges. In the Champions Barbecue Alliance, yes, it's generally individuals off the streets to judge that. But they're coming in looking for competition-style professional barbecue, not what they find in a restaurant.
0: So tell me, what is competition barbecue? What is it? If you were to define it, tell me about that.
1: Well, it's we burn a lot of meat in the parking lot, so the judges get one bite at the apple.
0: Yes.
1: So you get a pack as much flavor into that brisket, that pork, that chicken, the ribs, as you possibly can, because the judge is going to get one bite and that's it. And they got to decide whether or not you're worthy of a decent score. So we pack as much flavor, we layer as much flavors as we possibly can with injections and brines and all kinds of rubs. And you do all of that so they get one single solitary bite.
0: Mm, that's
1: versus, you know, the regular backyard guy, you're going to have, you know, half a rack of ribs. So you have more than one opportunity to see whether or not they're good or not.
0: That's right. You mentioned in our first segment that chicken was a specialty of yours. So when you arrive at that contest, Matt, is that the category that gives you the most confidence, and which one still makes you sweat? Not that the grill doesn't help you to sweat, but which one makes you sweat a little bit?
1: Well, my wife does the chicken, so I'm not a fan of the chicken. It was my arch nemesis for the first few years, so I palmed that off on her, and she's been successful with it, and we haven't been successful with it, so it's a hit or miss. Chicken seems to be our Achilles heel, we'll put it that way. My favorite category to cook is brisket. You know, we put so much time into that. And it's a difficult meat to cook to get it right. It can easily be screwed up. So I put a lot of time into that.
0: That's no joke. You had one of the stronger brisket scores at this year's Grand American. What have you learned about producing a brisket that the judges remember? And you talked about consistency. What is it for you that makes it just knocked out of the park every time?
1: It's getting the tenderness just right. And for me, that's always been a challenge. You know, what I think is tender, the judges may not believe it is. And I've had a lot of conversations with judges over the years and say, hey, what are you looking for? And learn from that experience. And for me, it's a time thing. People say, well, what temperature do you cook your brisket to? Oh, it's not about temperature. It's about how does it feel? And you know, people say, well, use your thermal pen. I don't even look at the temperature with the thermal pen. I just go and see how does it feel. Does the temperature probe go through the meat like a knife through butter? And if that's the case, then it's good to go. If it fights you when you put it in there, no, it needs more time. And then once you get the right feel, you look at the temperature. It's okay, you know, 210, 212 seems to be the temperature. And that's kind of a guide now. So now what I do is I look and I start probing it more consistently after it hits 200, 205 to make sure. But it's just a timing thing. Weather has a lot to do with things. Altitude. It's a science for the most part when it comes to that.
0: I was getting ready to say you've got to be a scientist in order to be a pit master.
1: It is. And to get that, you got to be consistent. You got to understand that fact.
0: Wow. So you said you went from low and slow to hot and fast. How did that impact your brisket cooking?
1: I like it better, hot and fast. If you did the two side by side, you probably wouldn't be able to tell a difference flavor wise, tenderness wise. Low and slow, the fat renders a little more. You don't have to watch it as much. Hot and fast, you got to watch it because it can easily get out of hand.
0: Mm-hmm. Wow. So competition barbecue can come down to incredibly small differences. You're dealing with the judges' palates. You're dealing with judges who've never judged before. How do you deal with putting hours of work into something and then having 3 to 6 judges decide your fate in just a bite, maybe two?
1: Oh, Freddie, you had to go there. I judges and I, for years, have had a love-hate relationship.
0: Okay.
1: It's gotten better over the years. And most pitmasters will tell you this. Most cooks

0: Yes.
1: And your confidence level's got to be high. Is there also a technique, Mac, for what you actually decide to put in the box, from what side of the cook, or what's is it is that a big secret on how you set that up?
0: It has to, number one, taste good, and it has to look good. It has to be the right tenderness. I'll give you an example. We cooked a contest in Canton, Massachusetts a few weeks back, and I don't usually cook burnt ends and put it in the box, but we did that contest, and I had my wife try it, and she said, "Nah, the slices weren't there. There was a little offness on the tenderness of the slices." And the burnt ends, I could only get six burnt ends, so I couldn't try the burnt ends. So I said, screw it. We put the slices and the burnt ends in the box. Well, it didn't bode well for me in brisket, but we did get a couple of comments on the burnt ends in the box. We got from a couple of judges on the comment cards that the burnt ends were tens, best thing they had all day. So if I would have listened to my wife and said, hey, I'm not putting that in the box, we've probably done a lot better. That's my challenge every contest is to decide what goes in and what doesn't go in. She handles the chicken, the ribs. We both, decide together on the ribs and the pork, and it's just that fine line we got to walk. And a lot of the guys tell me, Billy, and a lot of the pitmasters out there that we compete against week in and week out, that hey, if you don't like it, don't put it in the box.
1: That makes a lot of sense. Everybody, we're talking with Matt Barrera from Matt's Backyard Barbecue. We got to take a break, but when we come back, I want to talk a little bit more about going from the judges to the customers as the Barbecue Radio Network continues. And I got to say it again, with the Matt Barrera from Backyard Barbecue, my man, we'll hang on. We'll be right back.
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4: With SRN News, I'm Bob Agnew. In Washington, President Trump has put Iran on notice. He told the U.N. General Assembly he'll have a big decision to make after the midterm elections, namely whether to strike a new deal with Iran and help that country to become greater than ever before, or to increase the U.S. attacks against Iran, even wiping out the current Islamic Republic that controls it. Meanwhile, Iran's president says people of his country are what he calls the victims of terrorism, not at the hands of the Iranian security forces who've killed thousands of Iranians, but rather at the hands of the United States. President Trump is calling Cuba a failed state. He predicts the communist regime will eventually fall. In his words, freedom will be coming to Cuba, another claim he made at the United Nations. Chinese President Xi headed to Washington due to arrive this evening for White House talks set for tomorrow. It's expected they'll discuss a wide range of topics, including AI, trade, and rare earth minerals. More details at SRNNews.com.
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0: Thank you for joining us on the Barbecue Radio Network this weekend. I'm Freddie Bell, and I'm with Matt Pereira of Matt's Backyard BBQ. Matt, before we get too deep into this, and I've just been so enthralled by our conversation, how can we reach you on social media? How can we find you? How can we make a connection with you?
1: Well, on all the social medias, we have Matt's Backyard Barbecue, BBQ, Matt Pereira on Facebook, and we just started our website, mattsbackyardbbq.net, so you can reach out to us through that those formats and give us a follow, give us a like, give us a share.
0: All right. Well, I'm sure our audience will do that. Matt's Backyard BBQ also serves the public through a food trailer. I just find that fascinating. How different, Matt, is it cooking for a customer who just wants great barbecue? You've already told us about the backyard, and they just want something to eat because it's free meat. But how different is it cooking for a customer who just wants that good food from cooking for a certified judge?
1: Well, it's night and day, preparing it. Wise, process-wise, flavor-wise, we give the general public the same flavor profiles that we turn in at competitions. We've gotten a reputation of providing competition-style barbecue, and that's what we provide, minus the chemical injections and the brining and all that stuff. We just don't do that because it's not something you want to eat a lot of. Mm-hmm. But like even now with briskets, I have an event today. I've learned from talking to other people, I don't have to stay up all night and cook my briskets. I can cook my briskets during the day.
0: Ah.
1: And I cook them to 195, 190, 195, and I put them in my electric warmer overnight at 160, 165, and it just continues to render the fat, and those things come out like butter. Mm-hmm. You know, it's something you can't do that for competition, but you can do it for feeding the general public. So, you know, flavorful files are pretty much the same. Products are the same. We do chicken, ribs, pork, brisket. We've done a whole hog here and there, turkey, different things like that. And we travel all around New England, fairs, festivals, when we're not competing.
0: That's incredible. So can competition barbecue be quote-unquote too rich or too intense for everyday eating? You mentioned the injections. You don't do that for the food trailer.
1: Correct. We don't do the injections. We don't. Turkeys will brine in the fall when we're doing turkeys, but brisket, ribs, no injections, no phosphates, none of that type of stuff. We don't sauce any of our barbecue. That's up to the customer. We do what we call New England Texas style barbecue. It's straight up seasoning on the meat. If you want sauce on your brisket, you can do that. You want sauce on your ribs, you can do that as well. We provide you the sauces, but we want you to taste the meat and the rubs and the seasonings. And then if you want, put sauces on it after that.
0: Wow. So if I were to fly to New England today and I'm tempted, what item on the menu most represents you?
1: There's two items that have to be on the menu. Every time, if I don't have them on the menu, people get upset, and that's our brisket and our chicken wings.
0: Really?
1: Yeah. And we're in New England, and it's probably the same way everywhere else. Brisket prices are through the roof.
0: Yes.
1: But you know, we do what we can to mitigate some of that. But if brisket's not on the menu, people get mad.
0: You're kidding me.
1: Oh yeah, it's something that we've been known for. Same thing with our chicken wings. And if we don't have it, people get upset. So it's on the menu no matter what.
0: So tell me about the chicken wings. Why are they so special, and why do they have to be on that menu, Matt?
1: I never made chicken wings before. I believe it was 4 years ago, maybe five, out in a contest at Frog Alley Brewery in Albany, New York. Mm-hmm. They had a chicken wing contest. People's choice. And I told my wife, I said, let's enter it. Let's try it. And I'm going to try something different. I'm going to make an Alabama white sauce, and we're going to put that on the chicken wings.
0: Hmm.
1: And we did the chicken wings. 150, 160 pounds of chicken wings we made for this event, and made my Alabama white sauce. turned it in, and in New York, a chicken wing with Alabama white sauce won the day.
0: Oh my gosh.
1: And to this day, we still make the Alabama white sauce. We don't put it on the chicken wings. We let the customer decide. Because dealing with the public, there's allergies you got to deal with and stuff, and we don't want to, you know, leave any customer out. All our barbecue is gluten-free, mm-hmm. nut-free, things like that. And we don't want, if you want the sauce and you can have the sauce, we'll put it on for you. But since that day, we've been making wings pretty much every place we've gone. A couple of breweries, we didn't do it. And we heard from the customers they were not happy. We didn't have chicken wings, so I don't take them off the menu ever.
0: I hear you. Everybody, we're talking with Matt Pereira of his famous barbecue network. And I'm telling you what, if you've never had Matt's Backyard Barbecue, where have you been? But I've got to ask you this question. What's the reaction that you're hoping to see when somebody tastes your barbecue for the very first time, Matt?
1: Reaction I want to see is happy.
0: Happy.
1: I want them to be happy that, hey, this is the best thing I've had today. Our brisket, like I said, it's a Texas-style brisket, and I've had guys at events here in New England visiting family, whatever, from Texas and say this is the best thing they've had outside the state of Texas. I'm like, cool. It makes me feel good that, you know, I can produce something that makes you think of home.
0: And you do it well. You told me that you've got another full-time world as a truck driver. Now, how do you balance life on the road with building something that you're so passionate about with barbecue? I mean, you're a scientist when it comes to barbecue. You're a perfectionist. You're a Mr. Consistency. How do you marry those two professions, sir?
1: Well, I'm a truck driver for a local company that makes custom millworks. So I'm home every day. I travel within the region, and I'm home every day. And most of our events, if not all of them, are on weekends. So I get Fridays off, you know, and we do stuff on Saturdays and Sundays. If for some reason I have an event during the week, I just take the day off. Being a truck driver gives me a lot of opportunity in the truck by myself, listen to a ton of podcasts, including yours. I talk to my real good friend, Johnny Maggs, from the Pit Life podcast nearly every single day. And what do we talk about? Barbecue, of course.
0: Mm-hmm. Well, that's incredible. I'm just curious. So you mentioned earlier that you learn not cooking overnight, but you cook during the day. How do you do that when you're driving the truck?
1: Well, I'll give you an example. Like, I have a catering event this evening. So what I did last night when I got home from work, about 4 o'clock, I trimmed the briskets, seasoned them up, put them in a smoker at 350 degrees, let them ride. By 10:30, 11 o'clock, they were done. I put them in the warmer overnight and just let it ride.
0: Incredible. And so it's just that easy. And I can just hear the relaxed style in your voice. And it's like, well, what do you expect? This is how I do it.
1: It's not how I've always done it, that's for sure.
0: Before we have to step away.
1: There's been many a sleepless night.
0: I can imagine. And I'm glad you're not going from state to state to state. One more time, before we have to step away, how can our listeners get a hold of you, Matt?
1: On Facebook, it's Matt Pereira or Matt's Backyard BBQ. On Instagram, it's Matt's Backyard Barbecue 2020. And our website is mattsbackyardbbq.net.
0: My man. Everybody, he's Matt Pereira from Matt's Backyard Barbecue. And when we come back, I want to talk about more about the people and the future of your backyard barbecue. You ready for that?
1: Sure.
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0: It's a weekend thing, and you're talking with Freddie Bell from the Barbecue Radio Network, and I'm joined by Matt Pereira of Matt's Backyard Barbecue, an award-winning competition barbecuer from Somerset, Massachusetts. And he also operates a food trailer. He just told us, in case you missed it, that he's also a truck driver, and he manages to get his food cooked during the day while the truck is rolling. One thing that I keep discovering, Matt, through this show is how connected the barbecue community is. You just rolled out some names like Sterling Smith and James and Johnny Maggs and all the rest of it. What is it about the barbecue community that creates this kind of fellowship?
1: Family, being in the trenches together, week in and week out, you know, at competitions. We're pretty much captive audiences to each other when we're in a parking lot. Just ourselves, yes. You know, and it's, you got nothing else to do but hang around, talk, socialize. You know, that's in New England here, we cook, our contests go Friday, Saturday, Sunday. Sunday contest, Friday night is socializing and drinking night. So that's what we do. We hang out, we socialize, we drink, we get to know each other. I've got to make some great friends in the barbecue community all across the country. And it's amazing to me that this guy from a small town in Massachusetts knows the people he knows and can call the people he can call and got to meet and spend time with some of those guys on that barbecue pitmaster show. And it's humbling to say the least, but it's family. It's just, we're all one great big family.
0: Interesting.
1: No matter what. We have our good days and our bad days, like any other family, but we're family.
0: Man, we're talking with Matt Pereira. So you've been involved with the New England Triple Crown, three competitions in three states. What has that done for competition barbecue in your part of the country?
1: It's definitely been a lot of fun. This all started because of our trip to the World Food Championships 3 years ago, where I got to meet the Champions Barbecue Alliance teams and people, Bill Purvis, Fred Robles, those guys that started that organization. And for me, I wanted to bring that style of competition to New England. And we did that a few years ago. And how do I make it more enticing to get KCBS teams to come cook something different? Well, we get big ass belt buckles, we get prize money. And we pick three states, and we create three contests. It's just a blast. The final leg is in Connecticut at a very special event called Camp Harkness Beachside Showdown. It's the only one of its kind where we have a unified barbecue competition on Saturday with special needs individuals.
0: Really?
1: We pair them with teams. So they could cook on their own. It's just a fun event. We did it last year for the first time. We're back again this year, and that will be the final leg of this year's Triple Crown, which is always a fun experience because I get messages the week leading up to the next leg. Hey, where do I stand? Where do I stand? How many points behind am I? Or how many points ahead am I? I'm like, well, you know, step up. Let's go. You need to finish first in order to win, you know?
0: Wow.
1: But it's been different.
0: So do you act as a judge in this Triple Crown, or are you on the other side?
1: I am the promoter and organizer of the events.
0: Okay. Right. So you're not judging.
1: I run out of that. I am not judging. Nope. I don't judge. I do compete in one leg. I compete in Connecticut because my wife is the organizer and promoter for that event. So I do compete in that event. And the only reason I compete in that event is because of a mutual friend of ours, Braden Estrella.
0: Yes.
1: He competes on my team as a unified contestant.
0: Braden is an incredible young man.
1: Braden has rekindled my love of barbecue.
0: How so?
1: I can tell you that.
0: How so?
1: I met him 3 years ago when we did the first CBA contest in Rhode Island. His stepmom reached out to me because for some reason the local media caught wind of the event. And he saw it on the news. So she reached out to me and said, hey, my son Braden is a big fan of competition barbecue. And he heard some of his favorite pitmasters were going to be in town. He'd like to meet him. Well, we had Bill Purvis from Chicken Fried Barbecue. We had Carlos Calzada from Smoking Los, out of Texas up here. And Braden's been a big fan of barbecue for years. So he came out and met the teams. He's a special needs individual. He goes to the Perkins School for the Blind.
0: Yes.
1: So he recognized most of the cooks by their voices from being on podcasts and things like that. And Braden's been cooking with Johnny Maggs and I the last couple of years. He's been doing kids' queues, and he's done the unified queue last year and this year with me. He's just a big ball of fun. He enjoys it so much.
0: Mm. He's an incredible young man, and you're talking about him on the youth circuit. So who is doing barbecue, great barbecue right now? I'll qualify, great barbecue right now that more people ought to know about. I know you mentioned Braden. He told me his favorite cook was hamburgers the other day. But I'm wondering, who's out there right now that we should keep our eye on?
1: Oh, in New England? Oh, you got El Jefe Smoke out of New Hampshire. Here's one for you. The Smoke Sisters, Starla and Sabrina.
0: Oh.
1: They are 16 years old.
0: Get out of here.
1: And they just qualified for the Barbecue World Cup at a contest called Core Ride for Kids in Hiram, Maine, a couple weekends ago. So they can cook. Mm. Sabrina's dad is Dan from El Jefe Smoke, and Starla's dad is Scott McDonald from Sticks and Stones Barbecue. So they have a pedigree. But that's my biggest thing. When I go to a contest and I see their names on the list, the 16-year-olds are going to kick my ass again. But it's fun to see. It's fun to see the youth get involved and enjoy what they're doing. Because it's the only way this continues.
0: Exactly. You got to hand it down. Or, in this case, hand it up to the next generation. So if somebody's listening to you right now, I know a lot of people are, can you tell, and they want to start competing, what do you wish somebody had told you before your first contest?
1: I'd say don't do it, but once we get this idea in our heads, you got to do it.
0: Don't do it.
1: Baby steps.
0: Okay.
1: Baby steps. Find a backyard contest somewhere, ribs and chicken. Here in New England, we have the Northeast Barbecue Society that does a lot of ribs and chicken events. You don't have to do a four meat KCBS contest. You can call the organizer and say, hey, can I just do ribs and chicken? And they'll let you come in, cook, and do ribs and chicken. You know, just get your feet wet. Try something. Reach out to a cook in your area, a competition team in your area. Say, hey, do you mind if I come out to the event and shadow you for the day or the weekend? And most, 9 times out of 10, they'll say, yeah, come on down and get a feel for it before you spend the money. If you're dead set on doing it, take a class. Take a class. It'll save you a ton of time and money in the long run if you take a class. I didn't take a class at first. I stuck to my guns and did things my way. Well, I took Bill Gillespie's class from Smoking Hogs. That changed things a lot. I've been following, you know, people on YouTube, working with the CBA. I've had the opportunity to cook alongside Bill Purvis, Fred Robles, Robert Smith, those guys. So you pick up a few little tricks and things going on just by watching. You keep your mouth shut, you listen, and you watch.
0: There you go.
1: And you'll pick up tricks of the trade. But my biggest thing is reach out to a local cook that you know. Go to a contest in your area. Walk around. Introduce yourself. Ask questions. Things like that, you know, before you take the leap. Like I said, it's an expensive hobby. You know, you're looking at, you know, on a KCBS side, you know, $1,500 to do a contest. On the CBA side, maybe a little bit cheaper. $1,000, maybe a little bit less. But you're still, that's a lot of money. That's a week's paycheck, 2 weeks' paychecks for most people.
0: I understand. Matt, we're out of time. Give me really quickly your social media. How can we get in contact with you? We got to do this again.
1: Matt Pereira on Facebook or Matt's Backyard Barbecue on Facebook. Our website is mattsbackyardbbq.net. We're on TikTok and Instagram as well. Same thing, Matt's Backyard Barbecue. Give us a follow, give us a like, follow us along our journey.
0: Matt, I appreciate you spending some time with us. I know you got a competition today, and for letting us see success on that competition trail and with every queue. And thank you for work today. And again, we got to do it again sometime soon.
1: Thank you, Freddie. It's been a pleasure being on the show with you. And anytime, you just let me know, and I'll find the time for you.
0: My man. And you know how we end every show. No matter what you do, make sure that you take time out to dance. Have a great weekend, everyone. We'll see you next time.
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12: Breaking news this hour at Town Hall. I'm Bob Agnew with Washington. The wife of a man detained in China is hopeful that President Trump will get her husband home.
13: Yifeng Rong, the wife of a detained Chinese-American seismologist, is expressing hope that intervention by President Donald Trump could bring home her husband, Yulin Chen, nearly 2 years after he was detained in China after visiting his parents.
14: Secretary of State Marco Rubio designated him as a wrongful detainee. Since then, I got a lot more help from the U.S. government.
13: Trump is expected to raise with Chinese leader Xi Jinping the cases of Chen and 53-year-old Min Zhen, the only two U.S. citizens considered by the government to be wrongfully detained in China. I'm Lisa Dwyer.
12: Parts of the East Coast are bracing for a potential early season nor'easter.
15: Forecasters warn a powerful wind and rainstorm could hit later in the week, bringing gusty winds and storm surge to Boston, New York, and other coastal cities from New England to the mid-Atlantic. The storm is currently forecast to reach New England by Saturday afternoon and pound the Northeast through the weekend.
12: That is Rich Thomason reporting. Wine grape growers in California struggling with too much product.
16: It's harvest time in California wine country, but many vineyards are struggling to sell their grapes. Wine sales have dropped more than 20% since the pandemic. Consumption is down worldwide with young people drinking less alcohol.
17: Well, it's just sickening. You raise a beautiful crop.
16: Third-generation grower Bill Berryhill says he's been losing money.
17: You drop it on the ground, and it's just sad. All your work is just down the toilet.
16: Kyle Collins, a manager at Allied Grape Growers, says vineyards are having to leave grapes on the vine, harvest at a loss, or replace their crops.
18: Where they do remove a vineyard, you can put a higher value crop in, like almonds or olives, or a new one here. So that's part of it. And then the other part is some folks will sell out.
16: I'm Jennifer King.
12: More on these stories at townhall.com.
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12: Court documents show that Camp Mystic in Texas now faces a criminal investigation. Here's John Scott.
20: And that could include manslaughter or negligent homicide charges in the deaths of 27 girls amid devastating flooding in Texas last year. In search warrant applications filed, investigators sought to obtain the electronic communications of the camp's owners, saying they could be evidence of manslaughter, negligent homicide, child abandonment, or other crimes. So far, no charges have been brought. One affidavit claims that Camp Mystic had inadequate emergency plans, failed to conduct emergency drills or training, and in some cabins failed to have enough adult counselors. John Scott reporting.
12: A federal judge has ordered Texas to install air conditioning in all of its prisons by the end of 2029. That ruling was hailed as a major victory by advocates who have fought for years for air conditioning in prisons across the Lone Star State. That's where the summer heat routinely soars above 100 degrees. Breaking news at townhall.com. Don't look now, but marine biology history has just been made on the West Coast. Sea turtles have been recorded laying eggs on Southern California beaches for the first time ever.
21: It's just magical.
22: Heidi Steven in Huntington Beach, California.
21: This is my favorite place in the world, so to see a sea turtle nest.
22: Olive Ridley turtles, the smallest of sea turtles.
23: It's a special moment.
22: Trevor McDonald is the Huntington Beach Marine Safety Chief.
23: So this is the first time we've ever had sea turtles come to shore, lay eggs, and establish a nest here at City of Huntington Beach. This is the first time ever.
22: A fact confirmed by the National Oceanic and Atmospheric Administration's West Coast Fisheries Division.
23: We don't want people walking up to that nesting site. We want to provide plenty of room to keep those eggs safe and give them the best possibility for survival.
22: I'm Ben Thomas.
12: 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From Washington, I'm Bob Agnew.
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1: 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Because you can sharpen your cooking skills and please your palate just by staying tuned. Food tells a story, and I'm all about living your best life and having truly delicious dishes that make life come alive with flavor. So stay tuned. And of course, you can find me serving up seconds at chefjamie.com. I also hope you'll become a friend and a fan on all social platforms at Chef Jamie Gwynn. But take a seat rather at the table, would you? Because coming up in just a bit, we're going to take a deep dive into Indian cuisine. For anyone curious about Indian culture or culinary history, there is a new cookbook entitled Heartland Masala that has a breadth of recipes and essays that are really, truly extraordinary stories from a mother-son team, a truly talented and passionate food-loving family. We are going to dive into Indian culture, and I am truly excited. So please stay tuned. But first, I like to kick off the show with a tutorial of sorts, one that makes you the best cook you know. And if you've listened for a long time, for that, I am grateful, because I get to share my passion for food and cooking with you on the radio more than 20 years now, in fact. And so it's my goal to make you the best cook you know. And with that said, you should be braising. This is my chef's insight for the fall. As the weather starts to cool a little bit and we're craving comfort food, I think that braising is one of the best kept kitchen secrets. You see, it makes heroes out of weekend cooks, because there is no other technique that asks so little but gives so much back. As long as you can remember four simple universal steps, and you have to have a dose of patience, by the way, you will get a braise that fills your house with the most tempting of scents, and everyone or anyone can elicit the oohs and the ahs from a table full of family and friends. It's really that easy. Whether you're talking fork tender short ribs or fall off the bone pork shoulder, there are a number of cuts that benefit from a seared exterior, a thick, rich, glistening sauce, one that's been building all day, right? So when you learn the basics of braising, you can transform even the toughest cut of meat into the most tender, succulent masterpiece. And this is how you braise. No recipe necessary. That's a delight, right? Braising is a method of cooking meat or fish or vegetables, by the way, surrounded by a flavorful broth so that the muscle of the meat or the vegetable fiber becomes succulent and tender. And a good braise begins by choosing the right cut of meat. So I reach for the tough but flavorful working parts of an animal. And lucky us, they tend to be the least expensive, actually, in the meat department aisle. Now, this means legs and shoulders and ribs. For birds, it means thighs and legs and wings, because these cuts contain soft protein and fat, but they have sinew and connective tissue. And the tissue contains collagen, which has to cook to about 200 degrees Fahrenheit before it softens. So when you braise meat in a gently simmering liquid, the collagen melts into gelatin, which bastes the meat, so you get this beautiful, tender result, right? It is perfect for the tough cuts like short ribs and shoulder and chicken legs. And the longer that you expose the protein to heat, the more flavor that you can produce. Now, the beauty of it is that it is done in one pan, and a Dutch oven is perfect. And I had a recent opportunity to work with Le Creuset, which is a beautiful enamel-coated ceramic cookware, right? And if you pick a pan that holds the meat and the vegetables snugly, yes, I said snugly, then when you braise, you want as little extra space as possible. What it does is it regulates the reduction of the cooking liquid, right? The pan should have fairly high sides so it can hold enough liquid to surround but not submerge the meat. And I like to braise in a large cast pan. Could be Le Creuset or whatever you have. It could be a deep cast iron skillet if that's what's on hand, or a casserole will work, of course. Now, most importantly, the browning, the searing of the meat really sets the pace for the braise. And unfortunately, this essential step is often rushed. So please, brown in batches. You will sear the meat in the same pot that you're going to braise it in, but crowding the pan during the browning will actually lead to a lesser flavorful dish. I like to use medium heat. Medium heat gives a deeper caramelization. Yes, it takes a little bit more time, but I think it's really well worth it because at some point, remember, you're going to set it and forget it. Now, you want to also saute a flavor base, onions, carrots, celery, the trilogy, whatever it is you like, because the juices from these vegetables and the fully softened, fabulous flavor of these veggies add another layer of really decadent, sweet flavor to the dish. And then at this point, you can push the braise in whatever direction you want, right? The field is wide open here. You've got herbs or spices. You've got peppers or citrus or mushrooms or tomatoes or garlic. And then you need to pick a liquid, right? It can be stock, most importantly, or tomato sauce or a combination, or wine with a touch of vinegar. The braising mediums are universal, but please remember, as I was taught many years ago under the tutelage of Emeril Lagasse, of which I am very grateful to call a mentor, water has no flavor. So use something flavorful to concentrate the flavor of the sauce so that the meat itself has that depth that is delicious. Now, you can braise in the oven or on the stovetop. The goal is to allow the liquid to simmer slowly. You don't want it to boil or cook too rapidly. And in the oven, 350 is usually a nice simmer, right? I like to do it uncovered so that you expose the meat to roasting or caramelization while it is still half to three quarters suspended in liquid, so you get the moisture and the deliciousness and the toothsomeness that you aspire to. Now, the meat is done when it's tender enough to cut with a fork or it pulls away from the bone, and you're looking for that really beautiful rustic texture. And then the liquid it's been braising in becomes your gravy, right? Sometimes you need to reduce it a little bit more so that it's viscous after you've removed the meat from the pan. And here's the best part, right? Let's say you're braising today or tomorrow and you use that weekend for meal prep. You can serve the braise right away, but it is always better the next day. And freezing the braise is also an option. I like to warm the meat in the sauce and baste it frequently when I'm bringing it back up to temperature. Sometimes I'll add additional vegetable for garnish or fresh herbs just to lift the flavor. But you really do have this beautifully rich, fabulously flavored dish. And if you're looking for braising inspiration, please go to chefjamie.com or send me an email and tell me what protein you have in your fridge, and I will send a recipe directly to your inbox. You can find me via email at Jamie, J-A-M-I-E, at chefjamie.com. All right, stay tuned as well, please, because there's lots more delicious conversation in your radio. Chef Jamie Gwen, don't go away.

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Every week, you can stimulate and satiate your taste buds with this radio show. And oh, are you going to be tantalized? Because this is set to be an extraordinary conversation. It will be deeply rooted in what I think is a fascinating, truly fantastic addition to the cookbook genre. And let me give you a little bit of backstory. You see, if you are one of the many that find the idea of making authentic Indian food at home a daunting task, like you need a plethora of ingredients and a handful of inherited skills, maybe passed on from an Indian mother, not to mention you'll have to overhaul your spice cabinet, well, then stand corrected. It does not need to be intimidating. Indian

0: cuisine can be joyful, and it is very much because of the inspiration of Oyin and Jyoti Mukherjee, the magnetic mother and son team behind Heartland Masala. It is an Indian cookbook from an American kitchen that is just set to release, and it is the number one new release on Amazon, well deserved. You see, Jyoti has taught in the American Midwest for many years. She is the matriarch. She is a doctor by trade and practice, and she has welcomed thousands of people into her kitchen. It is a family affair because her son, Oyin, is obsessed with food. And it would be a crime not to mention that the entire family is made up of geniuses and creatives combined. So they are an immense blending of incredible talent. And Heartland Masala is a culmination of all of Jyoti's lessons and Oyin's acquired wealth of Indian culinary history, his witty commentary, the beautiful banter between mother and son. It is the most vibrant journey through Indian cuisine with an American Midwestern twist. And you will see saag paneer and vindaloo and beautiful Indian dishes from multiple regions in India, and then some inventive, creative twists as well. But deeply rooted at the heart of this cookbook is the family connection, the love of tradition, the appreciation of history, and the extraordinary Indian cuisine, of which I am a great fan. Joining me is Oyin Mukherjee, and I am very complimented by your presence here, good sir. And congratulations to you. This is a labor of love, this book. It is exquisite, and it's a beautiful portrait of your Indian life. I welcome you.
1: Thank you so much, Jamie. That,
0: Yes.
1: I think, was the kindest introduction I have ever received.
0: I
1: And
0: think it's
1: were I
0: well
1: not,
0: deserved. I
1: well,
0: really
1: I
0: do.
1: appreciate it.
0: Yes.
1: Were I not so excited about our conversation, I would maybe suggest we just end it here so
0: Okay,
1: that we
0: good.
1: can leave on a high note. But
0: it was a
1: yeah.
0: pleasure to talk with you.
1: That's
0: That's
1: so
0: very
1: nice,
0: funny.
1: truly, to be here.
0: Oh,
1: Yeah.
0: well
1: But
0: deserved.
1: thank you so much. Very pleased to be here. Honored and yeah, so excited to have this book out in the world, which feels surreal. Frankly, my mom and I have been working on it for the last 8 years. So to have it as a thing that is available to people feels like something feels not right about it. It sort of it belongs in my head. I don't understand how it got into the world. I do understand how it got into the world,
0: Of
1: and
0: course.
1: Yeah. So it's very anxiety-inducing and exciting and surreal. Thank you.
0: I think it belongs in the world. I think there's this most deeply rooted, beautiful story. I know from doing my research that you should be particularly grateful your mother didn't kill you in the 8-year process. Is that accurate?
1: Oh, that is extremely accurate. Yeah, I think it was, yeah, our recipe testing process cannot be accurately described as nonviolent, is the way that I've been putting it. There were some more peaceful bits, but anytime the hierarchy wasn't totally clear. So with a lot of the writing, I really love writing. My mother is was willing to relinquish that to me, so I got to sort of define how the book was written, and that was pretty peaceful for the photo shoot. My mother ran the kitchen, and I was sort of producing the photo shoot, and that was pretty smooth. But anytime the hierarchy was unclear, like when anytime I mistook myself for an equal of my mother, I quickly learned that I'm not an equal of hers, and I never will be. And that was the entire recipe testing process. So
0: Yes.
1: plenty of yelling and tears, but we are still on speaking terms. We are on a 2.5 month cookbook tour to promote this thing.
0: Unbelievable.
1: And yeah, it is. It's. I'm pleased to report that we're still hanging out.
0: Yeah, thank God. I think I've not seen a cookbook before, or maybe understood one. I read it cover to cover. I can't wait to cook from it. And as I aforementioned, I am a great Indian food fan. And I will tell you, as a professional chef for many, many, many, many years, it's not a cuisine that I attempt often. I mean, I'm sure I've bastardized a curry that would not make you proud over the years, but I would rejoice in any invitation to an Indian restaurant. I don't find it as daunting, I think, as many, but I understand the concept. And there's something extraordinarily beautiful about, at least I look at it, as your book, Heartland Masala, is like family legacy in prose, like on the pages, that will
1: Oh.
0: outlast you.

0: you know, when we talk about Indian cooking or Indian cuisine, that is a subject, I'm sure you know, it's just as broad as, like, European cuisine.
1: Yes.
0: Which is an insanely broad ambit. You know, the difference between Scandinavian food and Italian food. Mm-hmm. And if you were to show someone, you know, before the magic and terrors of globalization, to show someone in Scandinavia a picture of a piece of focaccia and ask them, is this your food? They might say, absolutely not. I don't know what that is, but it's not European. Right. And perhaps the same thing with you know, a cardamom bun from Sweden is showing that to someone from Sicily. And so it's so broad, and there isn't any one arbiter, too. So although I feel like it's almost as though the more I research and read about Indian food, the less I feel I know and the less confident I am in making any sweeping statements about it. So I could be presented with a curry or a dish that feels very foreign to me, and it might be as Indian as anything I've ever tasted, truly. So all to say, I love the idea of food as this dynamic, moving thing, and I would love to see Indian food in your hands. That sounds great, like as you as a chef cooking it. So just to say that I would be far from horrified from anything you produce and would love to at some point eat Indian food that you cook, regardless of what book it came from.
1: And it will be from yours, yeah. Just for the record.
0: Oh,
1: Oyin, you are so full of passion and knowledge and just beautiful Indian information. Please stay with us. When we come back, we are continuing on our Heartland Masala journey. Oyin Mukherjee is here. And, we might make spiced watermelon. Yes, stay tuned. Chef Jamie Gwen in your radio. Be right back.
2: Louisiana Radio Network, I'm Andrew Greenstein. Governor Landry issues an executive order to allow farmers and timber harvesters to use dyed diesel on vehicles that use public roads and highways. It suspends the penalty for using off-road fuel in licensed highway vehicles through October 22nd. Agriculture and Forestry Commissioner Mike Strain says the rise in diesel costs comes at a bad time.
3: Even with high-yield corn, you know, 200-plus bushels per acre, they're going to break even or maybe make just a few dollars, but this is hard because this is right at harvest.
2: Commodity prices, though, are also on the rise, which is helping farmers absorb those high diesel costs. LSU Ag Center economist Michael Deliberto notes that while fuel costs have risen 60% since March, farm commodities like corn, soybeans, and rice have risen nearly 20% since January.
4: The Louisiana farm economy has certainly benefited from the increase that we've seen in commodity prices, not just over the past month, but really over the past 3 to 4 month period.
2: LRN.
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0: back and we're dishing. This is an exquisite portrait of Indian life through food. It is the newest cookbook release, the first, in fact, from Oyen and Jyoti Mukherjee. They are a mother-son duo, and the story is truly beautiful. It is their Indian cuisine, deeply rooted in their American Midwest traditions, and from Punjab to Bengal, there is just such exquisite flavor in Indian cuisine. And Oyen joins us live as we continue our exploration. It's always a very good reminder for me that India is so vast that reading through yours and your mother's introductions, there is no crossover. Each individual region, if they're called that, or area of India, has a very specific style of cuisine, all of them deeply rooted in food, in feeding the soul, right? But there are so many different styles, focuses on ingredients, etc. There's a lot to learn.
1: There's a lot to learn, and it's also constantly changing. That's another thing that was such a pleasure to pick up from the research that I was doing, is that some of these things, like those styles, so within even a single state or region, there are different ways of doing a certain thing that, depending on caste and class and religious backgrounds and all of these different things. And you know, Indian society, I'd say for better or for worse, but oftentimes mostly for worse, is heavily stratified. Caste was abolished decades ago, but still plays a huge role in the way society plays out. Mm-hmm. And how and who eats what and how they eat it and who cooks it, all of these things are often defined by religious and societal background. Hmm. And so there's so many different ways to eat, even within a single town, it's very broad. And the amount that it's changing, I think there's this, like, cuisine is a dynamic, just like any bit of culture, but it's constantly changing. And things that we think of as fundamentally Indian, some of them, I don't say this to suggest that they're not Indian, but they are pretty new. Something like chai was not a South Asian, like a drink that was consumed by the South Asian masses until the mid-20th century, which is very recent.
0: Wow.
1: On the other hand, the eggplant is a nightshade that is native to the subcontinent that people have been eating for millennia.
0: Yes.
1: But its cousins, other nightshades like tomato and potato, which we strongly associate with Indian food, and they are very Indian, didn't make it there until just a few centuries ago, in the 15th, 16th century, with the Portuguese arrival and then European colonization, colonization and the Columbian exchange. So it's just like all of this stuff shifts. Even something like butter chicken, which again I think is very much Indian, but didn't become a defining dish of the subcontinent, both within and without the subcontinent, until, again, the mid-20th century. Hmm. So much of this is, like, we are surfing on this thing that is constantly changing, and it's a little intimidating, certainly, but for me, I think of it as, like, oh, it's so much of it changing, it's so vast,
0: yes,
1: I'm never going to learn all of this. That there's a bit of freedom and relief for me, and I try to pass that freedom and relief on to other folks who are intimidated by Indian cooking, in that, you don't know, you're absolutely right, that you don't know much about it, and
0: that's okay.
1: Nor does anyone.
0: Right, right. And it's the lifelong education and the growth of knowledge that you, by the way, were inherently raised with, right? Two doctor parents who are immensely bright, who I know, whether it was steeped in you or hammered into you, that appreciation for ever-growing knowledge lasts your lifetime. And if you come to terms with, if you succumb to the fact that we'll never know it all, you continue to want to learn and grow and experience new things and taste new flavors, because it's a lifelong journey. And I really, I felt the journey when I started reading your book, like you're from your mother's introduction all the way to the last page where you acknowledge every recipe tester that has contributed to the success of this now in print family legacy. I want to make butter chicken with you virtually, of course. And we have to talk about the beauty of eggplant, because I happen to be a big eggplant fan and selfishly, but I want to start at the beginning. Would you please just give us some highlights to an Indian pantry? Because we don't have to overhaul, throw everything away, start again, but there are some specifics that are essential to an Indian pantry that can be found at an Indian market or, you know, God bless Amazon. And that spice shopping specifically is important.
1: The way that we talk about it in the book is, you don't need to start with a fully stocked spice cabinet.
0: Right.
1: What I would recommend doing is finding a couple of dishes that you're excited about and going from there, so acquiring a few. And what's lovely about especially acquiring whole spices, so we are huge advocates of buying whole spices and grinding them yourself just before you need them.
0: Yes.
1: Because whole spices last for so much longer than powdered, and you just have more control over what's happening. You can roast the whole spices and then grind them. You can grind them without roasting. You can throw them directly into hot oil to make a tadka or like a tempering spices and fat. And so starting with a few whole spices. So let's like take,
0: curry leaves.
1: Curry leaves are such a, yes, so curry leaves are a wonderful thing. The curry leaf, it comes from a plant that is related. It's in the citrus family. And those are these super aromatic, beautiful leaves that when you throw them into hot fat, they release this lovely aroma. And it's like an herbaceous, really bright flavor that pairs really well oftentimes with mustard seeds. And those mustard seeds are also tossed into the hot oil and such that they have a very round, dark, nutty flavor.
0: I love mustard seeds.
1: That nutty flavor of the mustard seeds. Yeah, they're so good. Curry leaves. But truly, like, I would start with...
0: How about cumin?
1: Cumin, that's probably the spice that I would say that's like the most basic one that is going to... If you can only have one spice.
0: That's the way
1: my mom often talks about it.
0: Yes.
1: And so spices are often employed in multiple different ways. You can, as I mentioned, grind them after roasting them, throw them directly into hot oil, throw them at the end of the dish. And cumin is one of the greatest workhorses. Yeah.
0: Yes. And when you blend them, by definition... In Indian cuisine, that is called a masala. Is that right?
1: Absolutely. That's correct.
0: Good. So now when we use garam masala or chaat masala, which we know as a pre-blended mix, I can't imagine that you would tell us, if you're going to do one thing, make your spice blend from those whole spices, from that cumin, etc., so that you get the most robust flavor. That will bring you the authenticity and the flavor of Indian cuisine you strive for.
1: Yeah, we certainly like garam masala, which translates to hot mix. That is one that we definitely suggest people make on their own. But to be totally honest with you, both my mom and I, more often than not, will buy chaat masala and use that instead. Yeah, just it's a more involved recipe, and there are some great commercial versions out there, and we do have a recipe for it in the cookbook, but we like you mentioned, you know, like this is one that we as often as we make it, we're just as often buying it, and we also encourage, you know, our book is not a quick and easy Indian book, so we are often suggesting things like we suggest you use the start with dry beans and then cook them yourself. But you know what? If you need a shortcut here and there, if you need to buy this spice mix, if you need to buy this chutney, if you need to start with canned beans, you can do it. You'll lose a little bit.
0: Yeah.
1: But if it's worth it to you, you know that. And that's great.
0: Yes.
1: So we try to be as non-judgmental about these things as possible. But in general, we suggest, making the more your hands are involved with the recipe, the more control you have, and oftentimes the more fun you will have.
0: Well, of course. But we appreciate the permission versus having to ask for forgiveness. I want to know, as long as we're on spices, do you really put coriander powder on your ice cream?
1: Dry roast coriander.
0: Yes.
1: And then crust them up. That with a dark chocolate fudge is spectacular. Like the brightness of coriander, that's a spice often that is paired with cumin very frequently.
0: So yeah, it's very citrusy. I don't think coriander is very well understood, to be honest. And it has a brightness to it that's really beautiful.
1: I would love for you, Jamie, to at some point, if you are next eating, if you eat ice cream and if you're eating it at some point in the future with fudge, try dry roasting a little bit of coriander seed, crushing that up and pouring it over. But it's like the texture is very crackly and beautiful, and it's got this surprising citrus quality that, or what's surprising is how that citrus quality pairs with the creaminess of a good vanilla and chocolate. But yes, I am a fan.
0: Totally. Okay, Oyin, I have to go. I have to go. Of course I eat ice cream for the sheer joy of life. Thank you. And
1: great,
0: I have to grind coriander seeds, and I have to pull out my – I have a bittersweet chocolate ganache in the fridge at all times in a mason jar. Certain. And yeah, you never know. And that will be the combination for dessert tonight. So thank you. This is just the most beautiful book, and you shouldn't miss it. It is called Heartland Masala. Oyin Mukherjee is here, and we continue our culinary conversation right after this.

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0: Welcome back, Chef Jamie Gwen, in your radio as the delicious conversation continues. Heartland Masala is one of those rare books that you get an incredible personal and cultural context of Indian cuisine from the American heartland. Oyen Mukherjee is here, along with his mom, Jyoti, who has taught thousands of students in her home kitchen the beauty of Indian cuisine. Their cookbook release is really an exquisite cultural history and recipe abundance, and you don't want to miss it. It's called Heartland Masala, and we're dishing. Just talk ghee before we get to cooking. Ghee is the only fat that your mother would use, correct? Number one.
1: It's the number one fat, certainly. Yes. I think she uses, my mother is a physician and also married to a cardiologist, or now retired cardiologist.
0: Yes.
1: I also refer to him as my father. But she, for that reason, does not use ghee for everything.
0: Okay, right, because otherwise,
1: it is,
0: yes.
1: It's unquestionably the number one fat within Indian cooking. It is, their odes were written to it in ancient texts.
0: Yes.
1: And it's very easy to see why. And it's, of course, you know, enjoying something of a renaissance in today's food world, which is fun to watch. It's a beautiful fat and one that we definitely recommend people make and use.
0: And do you make it or do you agree to buying it?
1: No, I mean, this falls more under the category of, like, highly recommend making it yourself.
0: Yes.
1: Because it's so easy. And if you need to buy it, buy it. But for me, this is one where the grocery store version is just not as good. So for listeners who are less familiar with ghee, get in trouble. So I grew up speaking Bengali like a child who missed a lot of school and now working on Hindi. And in Hindi, there's a G sound, a G, and then there's an aspirated G, a G. And ghee has that aspirated G sound. So I've been scolded by my mother many times for not aspirating the G enough, and now I'm doing my best to do it. So if it sounds like
0: say it for
1: I
0: us.
1: Have something in my throat,
0: yeah,
1: ghee.
0: Ghee. This book, Oyen, is the most joyous ode to Indian food I have ever seen, with this deeply rooted appreciation for being and having an immigrant experience in America, right? I mean, from your mother had her first son in Texas and the second in Kansas, if I'm not mistaken. I mean, this is heartland through and through, with this beautiful appreciation for their culture, for their legacy, their family legacy, and to keep Indian food alive in this way, you should be so proud. You really should. This is a book that is a bounty for anyone curious about Indian cuisine, for anyone who wants to learn about culinary history, who wants to add a distinctive, beautiful breadth of recipes and essays and prose to their cookbook collection. It is for novices and connoisseurs alike. It is a vibrant collaboration between you and your mother. It is the most heartwarming book I have seen this year, I will tell you. And I will tell the whole world about Heartland Masala. And I'll continue to spread the gospel because this is just a beautiful piece of work. So congratulations to you. It is an Indian cookbook from an American kitchen. It is the number one new release on Amazon for good reason. Please go get your copy. And then, Oyen, I would be remiss if I didn't mention that your Substack, which is the newsletter you write, which is full of beautiful prose, is at Heartland Masala, and very beloved, by the way. And then everyone can learn more at heartlandmasala.com, correct?
1: Yeah, totally.
0: Good.
1: Well, I just got chills multiple times over the course of what you just said, so
0: wow.
1: I am feeling emotional and buzzy right now. And
0: good.
1: I thank you so much
0: for
1: taking the time to read our book so carefully and to speak with me about it with such
0: yes.
1: love. And I'm very moved right now. So thank you so much.
0: Wow.
1: I am writing a Substack. I have a deep disdain for social media as well. So. Have been writing at heartlandmasala.substack.com, and the website for the book is just heartlandmasala.com, where you can find our book tour and the writing I've been doing and a few kind words that friends have written and et cetera.
0: Nice.
1: But Jamie, thank you so much. I hope we get to hang out in person, and that you also get to take one of my mom's classes at some point in the not too distant future. She would love to host you.
0: Gosh, I would love that. I have this beautiful, distinct privilege of more than 20 years now to share culinary conversation on the radio, to highlight the best in the business, and to focus on trends and authors and artisans and farmers and experiences all through food that feed your soul. And I will tell you, a lot of cookbooks grace my desk, and this one is special. Please check it out, Heartland Masala. And so that brings us to the end of another hour of delicious conversation. At least I hope you thought so. I hope that you found inspiration and a desire to buy a new ingredient, experiment with new spices, indulge in Indian cuisine at home, because this show is about the making of great cooks, and it's all about experimentation, about learning and education, right? And I hope that I brought that home to you today. Don't go yet. Let me leave you with my last bite, my last ounce or tidbit of culinary conversation for this week. There's something about the fall, and as the weather cools, I crave a Rice Krispie treat. I do. I mean, who doesn't love the snap, crackle, pop sweetness of a Krispie treat, right? Well, I've elevated them, and this feels just super fall to me. Use Dolce de Leche, and I guarantee that your Rice Krispie treats will be the best on the block. You start with salted butter always, and you brown the butter for Rice Krispie treats because that adds a whole nother depth of flavor. And then you remove the butter and the marshmallows, which becomes fluff, of course, from the heat, and you add in dolce de leche, the crispy cereal, and you pour it into a pan, as usual, in an even layer. Let it cool. I like pour chocolate ganache over the top. Let it set in the fridge and then cut and indulge. They are dulce de leche crispy treats, and they just feel so fall. I will post the recipe on all social media platforms as we speak, so please check it out at Chef Jamie Gwen. Become a fan and a friend, and tune in next weekend when I guarantee there is lots more fabulous food in your radio. I thank you for listening. I'm Chef Jamie Gwen signing off, and I hope you continue to eat well.

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2: Breaking news this hour at Town Hall. I'm Bob Agnew in Washington. Yemen's Houthi rebels shaking up the Middle East with a sudden blitz. It's all backed by Iran and changing the frontiers of the war there.
3: The lightning advance of Yemen's Houthi rebels down the Red Sea coast was aided by Iranian advisors on the front lines. Iran stepped up its aid to the Houthis ahead of the latest fighting, and field advisors helped with tactical maneuvers and intelligence. The intervention shows how Iran has built the Houthis into a major regional partner, able to open a new front in the wider war with the U.S. I'm Charles de Ledesma.
2: Along with issues ranging from artificial intelligence to Iran, President Trump will be also talking about detained Americans when he meets with the Chinese leader Xi Jinping tomorrow in Washington. They are the cases of Yulin Chen and Min Xin, the only two American citizens considered by the U.S. government to be wrongfully detained in China. Chen's wife, Yufeng Rong, says she's hopeful that President Trump can make a difference.
4: When he's personally involved in such cases, Americans come back home. That's what I learned.
2: Trump spoke with Xi about Chen when the U.S. president paid a visit to Beijing earlier this year. A second potential measles exposure now causing new concerns in Philadelphia. We get an update from Rich Thomason.
5: An individual with measles passed through Philadelphia International Airport September 13th, but did not leave the premises, according to public health officials. This reported case follows an exposure that occurred 2 days earlier at Children's Hospital of Philadelphia. Nearly 770 cases have been recorded across Pennsylvania so far this year, including 4 measles-related deaths. Across the U.S., measles cases have surpassed 3,000 so far this year. Rich Thomason reporting.
2: It's been slow going on Wall Street. Right now, the Dow is down by 227 points. The Nasdaq off 283. More at townhall.com.
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2: Some relief from the heat is on the way for Texas inmates. Federal judge ordering the Lone Star State to install air conditioning in all of its prisons by the end of 2029.
7: The ruling was hailed as a major victory by advocates who have fought for years for air conditioning in prisons across the state, where summer heat routinely soars above 100 degrees Fahrenheit. U.S. District Judge Robert Pittman said in a 150-page order that the Texas Department of Criminal Justice must immediately begin developing a plan for the installations. He ruled that a lack of air conditioning violates the constitutional right to not be given cruel and unusual punishments. John Scott reporting.
2: It's harvest time in California wine country, but many growers are struggling to sell those grapes as changing drinking habits cause demand to plunge. The decline is forcing some growers to tear out vineyards that their families have owned and farmed on for generations. Breaking news, townhall.com.
8: Last day with feels like temperatures above 100. Tomorrow through the weekend, lower humidity is what we're going to be feeling as it continues to filter in with those east and north breezes. Tonight, the lower to upper 70s, to about 90 tomorrow, sunny to partly cloudy sky, but gradually feeling less humid. 60s and 70s, Friday, Saturday mornings. It's upper 80s for the afternoon highs under mostly sunny skies. Then we're back to about 90-ish under a partly to mostly sunny afternoon Sunday.
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0: Wednesday edition of the Food Show. I'm Marianne Fitzmaurice. It'd be great if you called and told me something about food. Doesn't have to be going to a fancy restaurant, although I know that is the history of the show, but Tom was into fancier restaurants, generally speaking, but he also ate at the little mom and pops and pretty much everywhere. I went back to my usual place today. Sorry about that, but I am craving the rice at Cantonil. This poblano rice is exceptionally good, and my body must need it or something. Patty, you ever find yourself craving a particular food for a period of time and then you stop?
1: Yeah, I think
0: there's like a an actual scientific thing about that. Like, I don't know how long ago it was, but I just really wanted baked potatoes. And so the same is true now for rice. But anyway, I wish I could say I had a really interesting meal. I do actually think it's an interesting meal. I think the place is exceptionally good. I think it is really terrific in terms of quality ingredients, well prepared. And I just, it's definitely my favorite place right now for Mexican food. I actually thought about going to Lola and getting their salmon salad. And then I decided, you know what, I'm going to just eliminate the dairy and go to get the rice. For those of you who probably not figured this out, I am trying to balance my system, let's just say. It's gotten really far out of whack, and I am seeing a lot of improvement, though. I guess when you stop eating double lunches and double dinners, you can do that. But anyway, I wish I had discovered that and gotten a little discipline a little bit sooner. 556-9696 is the number. I do want to talk about Tom's white shrimp remoulade sauces, or his sauces, period. His white shrimp remoulade and his red shrimp remoulade sauce, because I have noticed as I am looking at Patty asks me every day what the topics will be for the day, and I will tell her, but a lot of times I haven't noticed what's up there besides the almanac, which I, you know, do every day. It is, I'll have to pop it up again. Patty, what did I tell you it was today?
1: Tinned fish. Oh.
0: Well, it wasn't so much tea. It's anchovy day is what it is. And I thought I would talk about old fashioned tinned fish. Not the kind that we're seeing now, which are the fancy versions of tin fish. Not that. But the old-fashioned kind. I don't know who called the other day. Maybe it was yesterday or the day before. And someone was talking about watching their dad eat sardines and mustard. And I was saying that I used to watch my dad eat certain things, and I guess everybody watched their dad eat certain things. I don't know, did moms eat weird things? I know that I saw my mom dipping her fries in mayo when everybody else was doing ketchup, but it was blue plate mayo, so I get it. But tinned fish is what we are calling it now. And this tinned fish is considerably different than the good old canned fish that our parents ate, or even we may have eaten it, because, well, first of all, it's a lot more expensive. Second, it's, you know, sourced in this way and that way, and it used to be where it was just, you know, here's the fish. But sardines is something that my dad used to eat. And they were, you know, when I think of anchovies, they're little bitty fish. But sardines that my dad ate weren't a whole lot bigger. Did your dad ever eat sardines packed? Did I ask you that?
1: Oh, yeah. He used to eat them all the time.
0: Okay. And so how do you remember them at all? I feel like maybe they were like 3 to 4 inches long. Is that?
1: Yeah, that's about right. And it was one of those cans that you had to open up with a key.
0: Mm-hmm. I like those cans. Those are the tin fish. You have to do that too. But
1: yeah, I'd say 3 or 4 inches long.
0: Okay. So a real sardine right out of the sea, which you don't see here because they're not native to here, but in Italy and France, well, the Mediterranean, people eat sardines out of the sea all the time. And they are in the natural, not a whole lot bigger than the ones that, so maybe these were baby sardines that are canned. I don't know, but I guess they're about 8 inches long if you are getting them out of the sea and putting them in a pan as they do over there with olive oil and garlic. And I wish I could say that makes them somehow or another really delicious, but I'm not a big fan. They're pretty fishy, but they're not bad. I mean, I remember I asked Andrea once to get some sardines and make sardines for me, because he used to say he would always do that. And he did always do it. If you asked him for it, he would do it. So he got some sardines and he made them in the style of aquapazza, he used to call it, which is crazy water. And I will say this, Andrea's crazy water recipe was crazy delicious. It was simply olive oil and a lot of garlic, a lot of herbs, a lot of parsley. So it'd be like a chimichurri with fish. And it was just really, really good. So I had them finally, because I've been, you know, I've been over in Italy and I would see people having them on tables and I would wonder about them. So after Andrea made them, I didn't have to wonder anymore. I know what they're like. I don't need to eat them again. Maybe in Italy I would try them, but there are a lot of little bones in them. So I thought I would talk about anchovies and sardines and whatever else is out there, because I don't know, maybe there are other things that are out there that are canned fish like that, that I never ate as a kid and don't eat now. And I really do want to start eating more of those things. They say they're really, really good for you. And I just got to make myself do that. But for now, we're just sticking with the tuna. Anyway, if you have anything to say about sardines, if you eat sardines, if you are not remembering being grossed out by your dad eating sardines, but whoever it was that called the other day said they do it too now. So they're really good for you. I mean, I feel like I might actually want to try it. And I may very well do that. If I see tinned sardines somewhere, probably from Fishwife, I would feel safe getting those. 556-9696 the number. And by safe, I don't mean that they're, you know, a good quality with Fishwife and not so good quality that my dad used to eat. I'm sure they're, you know, pretty much the same, but one is just fancier than the other. And, you know, that somehow or another gives you kind of cover or something. 556-9696 is the number. Speaking of my mom's proclivity to dip fries into mayo, that was the way she ate blue plate mayonnaise. More than any other way, it was that way. She would just use it as a dipping sauce. And I don't know that I did that. I have done it. I think she was onto something. I think that mayonnaise is actually a really good dipping sauce. We certainly use it enough as a tartar sauce. I mean, I was saying not long ago, I don't actually know what fried seafood tastes like unless I make a point of having a bite that isn't covered with tartar sauce, because I love tartar sauce. Blue Plate mayonnaise used to be my base for my own tartar sauce, but I don't need to do that anymore. They have their own tartar sauce. It's delicious, just like Blue Plate mayonnaise. They also have a spicy mayo, and you can find both of those in the supermarket alongside Blue Plate mayonnaise, which is, of course, all over town because Blue Plate mayonnaise is our mayonnaise. It's been around since 1927. That is 99 years. And generations of New Orleanians have grown up loving Blue Plate mayonnaise. It's on our finger sandwiches, on our poor boys, in our deviled eggs, in our tuna salad, our potato salad, our chicken salad, on club sandwiches, on Creole tomato sandwiches. All of those things are slathered, hopefully, because that's how my mom used to do it. We would have a very generous dollop of Blue Plate mayonnaise on both sides of bread, and that really amped up the flavor on whatever it was that we were eating, because Blue Plate mayonnaise is a delicious condiment. It's made the European way with only the egg yolks, not the whole egg. Most American brands are made with the whole eggs, but this is just the yolks, which is where all the flavor is and the nutrients. It is a part of a simple recipe that is oil, vinegar, and just the egg yolks. And they have one taste test for that simple recipe and the nickname, the good stuff. Blue Plate mayonnaise. It's our mayonnaise since 1927. It's the official mayo of the New Orleans Saints and the LSU Tigers. Blue Plate mayonnaise. It's the good stuff. And we'll be back with more of the food show after this.
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3: I get misty just holding your hand.
0: All righty, 5569696 is the number. As I said earlier, this show was born to talk about fine restaurants. That's what we're used to. Okay, well, I'll come back to that. Hey, Darren, how you doing?
4: Hey, I'm good. How's it going?
0: It's going great. Tell me what you got today.
4: Well, I want to talk about something fun. We're going to test your knowledge. But also, I do want to comment like on things like sardines. You know, it's interesting. My dad, just my memories of fishing with my dad, and his lunch would be a can of sardines, a can of kipper snaps.
0: Of what?
4: A can of smoked oysters. Kipper snaps, I believe, it's some form of fish in a can. I guess we'd have to Google it.
0: Are you saying S-N-A-P as in Paul or S-N-A-C-K?
4: I think it's S, like, is it snaps or snacks?
0: Maybe I don't know.
4: Snacks. Kipper snacks.
0: Kipper. Okay, kipper snacks. Okay.
4: Kipper. So canned boneless fillets of herring. It's
1: snacks.
4: Not
1: it's snacks. S-N-A-C-K-S. Yeah. Kipper snacks.
4: You got it. See, Tom would have corrected us immediately.
0: Kipper snacks. Okay.
4: Yes. So my dad loved all of that stuff. And and I don't know. It just doesn't do anything for me. Now, I guess if I was starving, yeah, I'd eat it.
0: I'm going to tell you, Darren, it would be wonderful if you were starving. Because having grown up on Vienna sausages, one of the best meals I've ever had was at the bottom of the Grand Canyon in a little store. They only had crackers and Vienna sausages. And I had dinner that night at the campsite and it was superb. So yes, you would appreciate it.
4: Well, you know, it's funny. There's this guy on social media. I love to look at his videos. All he does is he will go into any type of store and he buys any form of canned seafood.
0: Okay.
4: And he will taste test it. And what blows me away is some of the canned oysters. I don't know. We have the fresh seafood at our fingertips. I'm like,
0: yeah.
4: It would take a lot to eat a canned oyster.
0: Yes, it would. It would. But you know what? You would if you needed to. Yeah. All right.
4: Okay, so here's the test your knowledge.
0: Okay.
4: And Patty can be a lifeline if needed.
0: Okay.
4: Okay, I'm going to name what I think I'm going to get tonight at date night. Let's see if you can tell me where we're going.
0: Okay. Oh, gosh. Okay.
4: Okay. So I think I'm going to start with shrimp remoulade with guacamole and deviled eggs.
0: Okay.
4: And then broiled Gulf fish with crab crust and lemon crab sauce. And then for dessert, I think I'm going to choose the pecan pie.
0: Okay. Is this a culinary? This sounds like a culinary.
4: It's not a culinary, although they did have something for restaurant week. And I will tell you that it is, I'll give you this much. It's a one of a kind.
0: Okay, so let me hear the menu again. That's the shrimp remoulade with the avocado and the, what was the other thing?
4: Guacamole and deviled eggs.
0: Okay.
4: There is a broiled Gulf fish with crab crust and lemon crab sauce.
0: Lemon.
4: And there is, and I think pecan pie is what I'm going to get. Now, I'll give you two more unique dishes that might give it away, but let's see. So another starter is veal sweetbreads.
0: Okay.
4: And I think the top dessert is their lemon blueberry brulee.
0: Lemon what?
4: Blueberry brulee.
0: Okay. I want to say Rosedale.
4: Ooh, you're in that ballpark.
0: Okay. Rosedale in the ballpark of the genre,
4: you're
0: or
4: in
0: the
4: that ballpark of, I think, that type of restaurant. I'll say this: it is somebody who started their culinary career in the early 70s, mm-hmm. and it's very close to Uptown.
0: Okay,
4: very close to the mighty Mississippi.
0: I was gonna guess maybe Brightson's next.
4: You got it.
0: Okay.

0: So we're so excited.
1: Okay. I think that that's going to be a great meal.
0: We have a gift card, so we have a reservation for $5.
1: You have a gift card to Brightson's?
0: Yeah.
1: Wow. Hope that kid sticks with you.
0: That kid's my aunt that you hear all the wonderful stories about. It's one of her favorite restaurants.
1: Okay.
0: So, and, right. And you know, it may have been you that said this. And I think maybe it was you that said this. You know, these are the type of restaurants, you know, you look at his age. These things are not going to be around forever.
1: Well, I hope they are.
0: He's
1: got a unique interpretation on the classics. But the classics like Galatoire's and Arnaud's, I hope nothing changes there. And I hope that they do last forever. And I think it's going to be interesting to see over the next 10 years how that's going to go.
0: Yeah, it just, you know, when you think about restaurants like this, you know, kind of like the family owned, he's the executive chef. You just wonder sometimes. And so we're excited. We're excited to go.
1: I'm excited for you.
0: It was, our gift cards are really looking good right now. I've got one to Katie.
1: Are they?
0: One here tonight, one to GW fans, and then the oddball out back.
1: So. I tell you what, Darren, if somebody robbed your house, they would be missing a treasure trove of value by not getting your gift card collection.
0: So we keep the gift cards in a safe place. So.
1: Good, keep them in a safe. Yeah.
0: But no, we're excited. We really are. And I think that what I read to you is what I think I'm going to get. Although my aunt's favorite is his take on the seafood platter. Grilled red fish with crawfish pistachio lime sauce, baked oyster with cream spinach, artichoke baked oyster, crawfish cornbread with jalapeno smoked corn butter, blackened tuna salad. Jeez, I'm going to make it that.
1: Oh, that does sound good.
0: I know. I'm gonna get
1: for a while. One of these days, I'm going to ask him whatever happened with his brief tenure out there on Jefferson Highway. I don't know if you know this, but for a very short period of time, he and his wife owned what is Charles's Seafood out there.
0: I loved it.
1: Right by the S. Did you ever go when he was the owner?
0: We went right before it closed.
1: It was only a few years. I was surprised at how short-lived
0: really
1: it was.
0: I understood why that restaurant didn't make it.
1: Well, I think it was probably that they got tired of it, but I don't know what made them move out there in the first place.
0: But you know, that was very close to what Oak Oven that's now closed.
1: Yeah.
0: You know, I'm excited. I think I'm going to definitely go with that appetizer because I love deviled eggs.
1: I'm sure his are great too.
0: The veal sweetbreads look really good.
1: Yeah, I'm sure they are.
0: So we shall. And I think we're going to get dessert there. But if we don't, then we're going to go right down the block to Snola and get a stuffed snowball.
1: Okay.
0: Which, I mean, you can't go wrong, honestly, probably.
1: I can't wait to hear. Very excited.
0: So I'm excited for this. And so that's what I wanted. I just wanted to share that with you.
1: Okay.
0: One last thing. Did you or Patty see Venezia, third location?
1: Yeah.
2: No, I didn't.
1: You saw it?
2: Mm-mm. Where
1: it's
2: is it?
1: The old Genduces. It's the
0: across the street from Ground Patty. Boy,
2: awesome.
0: That area is
1: wait. It's not. It's not across the street from Ground Patty. It's on the other. Okay, so that little section that's Rivertown is between the railroad tracks and the levee, and so the Ground Patty is right next to the railroad tracks, but Genduces is next to the levee. So it's at the other end of that 2 or 3 block stretch of Rivertown. It's the white building that Genduces has been in for years. Patty, you know it because you go to this

0: all of a sudden, they're not there.
1: Marianne, one other question before I say goodbye. Is Dr. Jones still open?
0: Okay, Dr. Jones is moving. And yes, they're still open. I don't know if they're actually serving right now, but I know that they are moving. They've also got something else they're doing right now, which is they're popping up as Blue Giant somewhere on magazine.
1: Okay. The building has for lease on it. And so we were driving by coming home from Francesca. And I told my wife, I said, I don't think they're closed.
0: Yeah. Well, they're not closed. They're moving. So they're, I don't know when they're going to reopen or where they're going to reopen, but they are not closed. They are, I mean, you know, they might temporarily be closed, but they're definitely moving. All right.
1: Well, good talk.
0: Have fun tonight. I look forward to hearing your report tomorrow.
1: You got it.
0: Thank you. As always, thank you. All right, Pat, how much time do I have?
2: 10 seconds.
0: Oh, okay. Time for the news from Louisiana Radio Network. It's 2:30. Stay with us for more of the Food Show right after this. We'll be back.
3: Louisiana Radio Network, I'm Jeff Palermo. Governor Jeff Landry issued an executive order to allow Louisiana farmers and timber harvesters to use dyed diesel on vehicles performing farming operations on public roads and highways. Louisiana Farm Bureau President Richard Fontenot says this is important because dyed diesel is non-taxable, which will help producers combat record-high diesel prices.
4: This allows us as producers to finish taking our crop in and our timber industry to finish bringing those crops in with these escalated fuel prices.
3: LSU is defending how it handled a student's claim she was raped by a football player last October. LSU President Wade Roos says LSU properly filed its Title IX policies and processes to a conclusion. The accuser has now reported the alleged sexual assault to the East Baton Rouge District Attorney's Office. Loyola University Law Professor Dane Cialino says now it's up to District Attorney Hiller Moore to determine if a crime took place.
5: Whether there's been criminal activity that warrants criminal prosecution is something that lies within the exclusive province of the DA in Baton Rouge.
3: LRN.
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9: When you're awake, the things you think come from the dreams you dream. Thought has wings, and lots of things are seldom what they seem.
0: Alrighty, 556-9696 is the number. That sounds yummy. I'm just always riveted by Darren's calls and what he's doing. I would say that I always talk about plate envy. I've got entertainment envy when I listen to Darren. That sounds like a great meal at Brightson's. 556-9696 is the number. Although I don't know that I would agree with that fear that such places will no longer be around in the next 15 or 20 years. I don't know what he said about plans to, you know, after he retires or whatever. I mean, they don't have any kids. I would imagine that maybe someone in that family that he married into, but, you know, maybe not. There are people who grew up in the kitchens of some of these restaurants that are not interested in taking them over. And of course, there's always the selling of the restaurant and the name and the recipes and that sort of thing. It just depends, I guess, on who you would sell it to. But anyway, we're getting way ahead of ourselves. I don't think he's in any great hurry to hang it up. He is just out with a new cookbook, and I'm sure is going to be enjoying all that that entails. The book signings and the interviews and just enjoying something that he's dreamt about for a long time. It's National Anchovy Day. Even those who like anchovies are usually unaware of how many different species there are of these little fish found in most temperate seas worldwide. The ones that turn up in our Caesar salads and pizzas are cured in a brine, then packed in oil. The process creates the distinctively powerful flavors that aren't present in the fresh fish. It's comparable to what happens when a mild cheese ages into a sharp one. More anchovies go into the making of sauces than any other purpose. Fermented anchovies are the main ingredient in the fish sauces of Southeast Asia. The ancient Romans made a sauce called garum from anchovies. It was surprisingly like Vietnamese nook mam. Worcestershire sauce, a British attempt to duplicate Asian fish sauces, also includes fermented anchovies as an essential ingredient. Anchovies turn up in unexpected places. There's a bit of it in the sauce for oysters Rockefeller, for instance. The assertive anchovy taste splits the human race right up the middle. People either love them or hate them. Nobody's neutral on anchovies. Those who love them know that many kinds are available in well-stocked gourmet stores, varying in size, flavor, and color, and that anything they touch gains an extra spark of flavor. This was written before the word umami was thrown around everywhere, but that's what I hear that anchovies will do to anything, including stuffed artichokes. And I am yet to try that. That will be in my next batch of stuffed artichokes. I cleaned out the freezer the other day and found poor little frozen anchovies that I take one anchovy out of and put it into tapenade. It's probably what I used it for. And that's it. Put them in the freezer and then forget about them. And that is what happens. And that's too bad. And I wish that I could just go ahead and snack on the rest of them, but that doesn't happen either. So I did want to really, really though, try to start eating more of these old fashioned tinned fish. Edible dictionary word is Worcestershire sauce, a brown sauce of moderate thickness used to flavor sauces, soups, and many other dishes in the English speaking world. Pharmacist John Lee and William Perrins created it for Lord Marcus Stanley, who had been to the Far East and India. He was in India and he fell in love with a sauce he became addicted to there, probably Southeast Asian fish sauce, to which Worcestershire is somewhat similar. The pharmacist concocted the sauce from fermented anchovies, tamarinds, molasses, vinegar, garlic, and chili peppers, as well as cloves and a few other things. The first attempt tasted horrible. They left it in a barrel in their basement, forgot about it for 2 years. When they found it again, they discovered it had aged into something rather good. The sauce was named for Lee and Perrins in their hometown, Worcester. So I guess I'm eating anchovies. I can count my times of using Worcestershire sauce, which I kind of use as an everything sauce. How did you use much of it, Worcestershire sauce?
2: I do. I love it. I love it.
0: I do too. Sauce. I do too. And, you know, I won't say that it's interchangeable, but it does bear some striking similarities to, what's the one? Pick a pepper. In terms of, I'm guessing the tamarind is what they have in common, but I have used pick a pepper sauce a lot. And then I ran out of it and I used Worcestershire and I was like, that's fine. So, I know they're really not the same at all, but, I think that is the ingredient that straddles both fences. Deaf Dining Rule number 193, the more bottled sauces are on the table in a steakhouse, the worse the steak will be. You know, that's true. There is no doubt that that is true. And I'm trying to think. I've been to Keith Young's most recently. I haven't been to Ruth's in a long time, but let's see. Yeah, really, honestly, Keith is the only one I've been to in a while. And I've never noticed if there's steak sauce. If you go to steak houses, and I'm talking about good ones, if you go to steak houses where there is a little, I won't say caddy because you would not have a caddy at a place like Ruth's Chris, but do you see steak sauce on the table? I feel like you have to ask for it. I've not paid enough attention to it. I mean, I don't ever ask for it. I don't ever use steak sauce, but I think that's probably a true statement. If you go to a steakhouse and there is more than one kind of steak sauce or even one kind of steak sauce on the table when you sit down, then it's probably not a very good steakhouse. I think that's fair to say. If you are more of a steakhouse eater or diner than I am, and you have noticed such a thing, straighten me out on that. I would like to know. I don't know that I've ever noticed anything. Usually when I go to a steakhouse, and I do go to nice steakhouses, it is what I notice on the table is the what I consider to be excessive amount of wine glasses already set up that they will then have to remove when I tell them I don't drink. 556-9696 is the number. I just finished reading a book where Caesar was mentioned. It's a book about the ancients and the Stoics. And it's funny that here is something about Caesar Augustus in Tom's Almanac today. Gaius Octavius Thurinus, who became known as Caesar Augustus when he became the first Roman emperor, was born today in 63 BC. During his long reign, the Roman Empire reached a peak of influence and peace. Augustus set a new standard for opulent living among Caesars, one that would be copied by his successors. He was buried in a monument about the size of a baseball field next to the Tiber in Rome, across the street from Alfredo's, which invented the famous fettuccine recipe. I was wondering if that had some connection to food, but that's a weak one, but I'll take it. I do love Alfredo's, and it is really great fettuccine Alfredo, as it should be in its home of origin. Tom always said that he thought that the fettuccine at Impastato's, which they make and present in a big pan, either with Alfredo or marinara, or actually when you order the fettuccine there, you get it both ways. And he always said that he thought that was as good as Alfredo's in Rome, which I don't know if I'd agree with, but I think it's pretty darn good. 556-9696 is the number. Speaking of fettuccine, you have one more week, meaning tonight, tomorrow night, Friday night, and then Wednesday night of next week to have the Bella Luna fettuccine in the Fettuccine Frenzy promotion at Middendorf's. Both locations of Middendorf's. When was the last time you went to Middendorf's, Patty?
2: Oh, I guess about not too long ago, maybe about 2 months. My sister-in-law lives in Ponchatoula, so we're out that way a lot.
0: Oh, okay. I was gonna guess Slidell, because don't the other relatives, yes. Mm-hmm. The grandsons, live in Slidell?
2: Yeah,
0: okay.
2: But we like the one in.
0: I like the one in Manchac too. Much better. Yeah. Much better. I think it's got a lot more character to it, and the one in Slidell is enormous, but probably not any smaller than, I mean, any bigger than the one in Manchac. I like the old part of the Manchac.
2: Yeah, I do too.
0: Thing. I like the new part too. I think it's very nice, but the old part just has a lot more history and character to it, I think. 556-9696 is the number. Let's see. What do I, you know, I started to talk about Bon-Ton prime rib, and then Darren called and I stopped. So I will not talk about them because Crescent City Steakhouse is coming on next. So let me talk about Sophie's instead. Sophie's is the cute place out there. It's not so cutesy. That makes it sound like it's like a little dollhouse cute. It's not. It's just a very comfortable dining experience out there in Harahan, where River Ridge and Harahan butt up against each other. It is located on Jefferson Highway, where Little Farms runs into the highway. Just a little bit west of that light there. Sophie's is a very comfortable dining experience with really delicious comfort food. They have a great wait staff that will be very friendly and take very good care of you. And it is a neighborhood restaurant in every sense of the word. You will see a lot of neighbors there. Sophie's is brought to you by the folks that brought us Porter and Luke, which means that's where the great club is going to be. I absolutely think that that club has no peer. And I will, unfortunately, get it every time. I don't really branch out much. They made me get the cheeseburger once, and I really did like the cheeseburger, too. I have had other things there. I love that hot blue crab dip with the crostini. I've had the muffalata flatbread, which I can personally put a stamp of approval on. It was superb. I love that signature wedge, which is the triple wedge with the small wedges of iceberg lettuce. One has the shrimp remoulade, another has the crab meat ravigat, and the third one has fried oysters and blue cheese. All of those things are terrific. I've had the meatballs and spaghetti, which I like. I've had the onion rings. Oh gosh, what else have we had? The fried fish, the fried seafood, all kinds of fried seafood there. Tom was a big fan of that. Anyway, it's a good restaurant. Neighborly place. They are doing culinary for this last week. I want to tell you about their culinary lunch menu. First course is a fried green tomato. The second is a wedge salad. Second course is chicken cutlet panini or a char-broiled salmon. That's $27. The dinner menu is a first course of smoked chicken and andouille gumbo or the soup du jour or the meatball and ricotta. The second course of the dinner culinary is charbroiled pompano. Tom would have loved that. Topped with lemon butter and crab meat, served with Brabant potatoes and a vegetable, or a 14-ounce veal chop, butterflied, pounded, and breaded, flash fried, and topped with Sunday gravy. Grated Parmesan, mozzarella, served with a side of spaghetti and Sunday gravy. Third course is the chocolate overload cake. It is three courses for $58. You have another week to partake of this. This is Sophie's out there in River Ridge. Their hours are, I want to make sure that we get their hours in because it is 7 days a week. Sophie's is open 7 days a week. They just opened for brunch, and it is a great brunch. It's Saturday and Sunday. They are open, and I, of course, I've lost my place, which means now I have to confess that to you. Monday and Tuesday from 5 to 9, they're open. Wednesday and Thursday from 11 to 9. On Friday from 11 to 10. Saturday is a bottomless mimosa brunch from noon to 3. Then they reopen from 5 to 10. On Sunday is a bottomless mimosa brunch from 11 to 3, and they do not reopen after that. They're only open for brunch on Sunday. This is Sophie's out there in Harahan, where it meets River Ridge. They're located at 10316 Jefferson Highway. 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That's 943-7799. 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And we'll be back with more of the food show after this.
9: 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When you're awake, the things you think come from the dreams you dream. Thought has wings, and lots of things are never what they seem.
0: All righty, 556-9696 is the number. It'd be great if you called and talked about food in any way. Maybe you read something about it. Maybe you went to a culinary or to dinner at a friend's house, or maybe you cook something yourself. Saw something on Instagram about soups that were really, really good looking. It was like five different soups. I might do a soup series of, well, it's getting to be colder weather. That would be a perfect time to do it. I think I did a soup series last time, but it only went 3 or 4 days. But I'm going to fire up some of those recipes. That looks good. Let's see, the first retail sale of chewing gum occurred today in 1848. The maker, John Curtis, called it State of Maine Pure Spruce Gum. Spruce, Tom said he doesn't remember that gum flavor. Is it anything like Beeman's? Actually, it's the resin that oozes from punctures in the bark of red spruce trees. Curtis didn't so much make it as collect it. At its peak around 1900, some 300,000 pounds of spruce gum were made each year in Maine. Tom said he liked their sardines and maple syrup better. They have sardines in Maine? That doesn't seem like something I've ever heard of before. But I know Tom was a big fan of the maple syrup up there. His favorite cruise of the many we took was the New England cruise. I think we did 3 or 4, maybe even 5 of those. And he was all about the maple syrup and not even as much, I think, about the lobster. Tom and I shared that opinion of lobster. It was fine, but nothing we would go out of our way to have. We did have it once in a little town, begins with an L in Maine. And it was at a restaurant right beside water where they pulled it up, put it right in a pot. And it was, I have to say, pretty great there. But you know, lobster gets chewier the longer it's out of the water. So I think that maybe I've just assumed it was chewier than it actually is, because down here, it's out of the water for a pretty good bit. Words to eat by from Henry Miller. Americans can eat Oh, I love this quote. I can't believe it's been a year. It can't have been a year. Americans can eat garbage provided you sprinkle it liberally with ketchup, mustard, dill sauce, chili sauce, Tabasco sauce, cayenne pepper, or any other condiment which destroys the original flavor of the dish. I know where I saw that. I saw that in Tom's quote, his quote base that we use for the newsletter. And every newsletter has a quote at the end of it. And so I read through some of them before I use one. I think that's where I saw it recently. But I do love that quote. Thomas de Quincey, Confessions of an English Opium Eater in 1856, had the words to drink by. It is most absurdly said in popular language of any man that he is disguised in liquor, for, on the contrary, most men are disguised by sobriety. That is true. Absolutely true. And I think that it's easily proven if you go out with people and they are drinking. Fall began last night, making this the first full day of autumn. Goodbye to the long summer doldrums in the restaurant business, which do seem to last right to the astronomical end of the season. This summer seems to have been a bit worse than usual, depending on whom I am speaking with, Tom says. I think that that is said every year, because I have talked to restaurateurs like Tom did, and I just heard that a couple of days ago. So I guess it's just the nature of the business, particularly here. And even after culinary was supposed to help with that, at a certain point, it just stops. The old kitchen sage says, no matter how much you like them or how much you believe they're an authentic ingredient, anchovies were not in the original Caesar salad and are an option. For something really interesting, fry the anchovies before putting them onto the salad. That would be interesting. And I maybe will try frying anchovies. I don't know. Would you fry them in olive oil? There is a mixed thought on that. That olive oil is too low a smoke point and that you shouldn't use olive oil. But I have recently been reading that olive oil is most fine and that you can fry with it. But I don't know. I don't do enough frying, although I would do more frying if I did it in olive oil. I feel like you could, well, I don't know. I was about to say, I feel like you could do it not in a deep fryer, but you don't have to fry in a deep fryer to fry something. I know I've talked about this before. I used to go to kids' homes from school, and my mother always used a gigantic tub to fry or cook anything because we had such a large family. So I feel like I saw most people who didn't have families as large as mine having fried chicken that was fried in a cast iron skillet with maybe 2 inches of hot oil, as opposed to the 12 inches that my mom fried with. Today's birthday in 1215 of Kublai Khan, a Mongol warlord who wound up uniting all of China's provinces into one empire with himself at its head. His fame in our area of interest as a man who liked luxurious living is probably accurate. He was given to dining very well and wound up becoming not only quite heavy, but also afflicted by gout. I do not think I have heard the word gout since Tom left us. Tom was kind of obsessed with gout. I think he got it occasionally, but think he was more romanticized by gout because it meant that you were, let's see, living the high life or something like that. I don't remember the details exactly, but anyway, 556-9696. I would love it if you remember that phone number and call it in the next hour, because it'll just be us. I do not have a guest. I may actually try to get a guest in the next 5 minutes. I don't know that that will be successful. As a matter of fact, I can almost guarantee that it will not. So I would say that we do not have a guest. So I invite you to call, and would love it, in fact, if you do call. All right. I think that is it for the almanac. I'm going to have to bring out some of the other things that I keep around for such times. And of course, in lieu of anyone calling, but you certainly are welcome to do that. I know that you are dining out, because if you listen to the show, that's been kind of the program. And whether you are dining out or not, you like to think about dining out, but I think most people do dine out quite a bit more, probably more than I do. As a matter of fact, probably more than I do. I know Darren does. All right, that is it. We were heading up the news from Town Hall. I'm Mary Ann Fitzmaurice. It's the Food Show here on WGSO New Orleans.
10: Breaking news at townhall.com. I'm Bob Agnew in Washington. President Trump is changing the name of artificial intelligence to super intelligence.
11: The president made this comment while addressing the UN General Assembly on Tuesday. Mr. Trump says the U.S. will not stifle the growth of the technology. He also says the Justice Department will rein it in if necessary. President Trump has thrown his support behind AI as others raise concerns about the technology, including doomsday scenarios.
10: That's correspondent Andrew Stewart. Harvey Weinstein sentenced in federal court for sexual assault after a retrial. Here's correspondent Laura Winters.
12: The disgraced movie executive Harvey Weinstein sentenced to 15 years in prison. He was convicted back in 2025 of criminal sexual assault involving a former production assistant from the TV show Project Runway. Weinstein is 74 years old.
10: That is correspondent Laura Winters reporting. Hurricane Polo is gaining strength as it moves along Mexico's southwestern coast as a Category 5 cyclone.
13: The Miami-based National Hurricane Center reports Polo is an extremely dangerous storm with winds of 165 miles an hour. It was centered Tuesday about 250 miles south of Zihuatanejo, Mexico, and stationary over the Pacific Ocean. Mexican authorities have suspended classes in several coastal areas as Polo brushes along the coastline. Heavy rain could cause flash flooding and mudslides in Guerrero and Michoacan states. Meanwhile, Tropical Storm Otis is in the Pacific Ocean, but far from land, and Fay has weakened to a tropical depression in the Atlantic. Bernie Bennett reporting.
10: An historic deal reached between President Trump and Greenland.
14: We will immediately begin the process of developing a large military presence in the appropriate locations. We'll be building two very major military bases.
10: The president finalized that deal yesterday after meeting with the leaders of the Netherlands and Greenland. More at townhall.com.
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10: A second pilot has been identified in that deadly helicopter crash. That chopper had been fighting wildfires in California when it went down over the weekend.
16: A contract aircraft company has identified the second pilot killed in the weekend crash of a firefighting helicopter in Yosemite National Park as Ryan Cutter. The Super Puma helicopter crash Sunday afternoon also killed pilot Greg King. Both men were employees of Precision. They were performing water drops on a wildfire at Yosemite National Park when the helicopter went down. At least 14 people have died while helping to fight wildfires in the U.S. this year. I'm Lisa Dwyer.
10: A second man has been arrested in the death of a Mississippi woman named Taisha Fortune. Jackson police say that they arrested a second man in the death and obtained an arrest warrant for yet a third suspect. Breaking news and analysis at townhall.com.
17: Gradual changes are coming about, but it's not going to really get cooler. That weak front pulling down the lower humidity, and we'll be enjoying what we can get from it. In the morning tomorrow, we'll start 60s North Shore, 70s South Shore. We'll return back to about 90-ish with a partly to mostly sunny afternoon and dry weather tomorrow. Friday, Saturday morning, 60s North Shore, 70s South Shore. The afternoons bring back highs under partly cloudy skies to the upper 80s. And then Sunday in the morning, 60s North, 70s South, partly cloudy skies to a high of about 90. 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

0: food show. I'm Marianne Fitzmaurice. It'd be great if you called and told me anything about food, anything at all. Might have read something. I get a lot of things from people after the show, of course, by email, things that they have read that they would like to share. And while I am happy to talk about those things, it would be fun to actually talk about those things. So if you have sent me something like that, call me and tell me about it. 556-9696. All right. I'm kind of winding up, I think, this almanac for today. Typhoid Mary is in this almanac, although I don't see where that is. And I always thought, oh, here we go. It's a good story. Today is, this is the birthday in 1869 of Mary Mallon. She was born in Ireland, but moved to New York City in the 1880s to work as a cook in a private home. And later in restaurants. She probably would have lived and died unknown, but she became the subject of one of the most famous medical investigations of all time. Mary was a symptom-free carrier of typhoid fever, which she passed on to 47 people in her career. She became known as Typhoid Mary. Although she was quarantined and told to stay out of public kitchens, she denied that she was infectious and kept getting jobs as a cook. Finally, she had to be quarantined for life in an island hospital. I thought typhoid, is typhus and typhoid fever the same thing? I thought typhoid or typhus was something that you get from an insect. I don't know, but that is an interesting story. I have to say that is definitely an interesting story. All right. I started to talk about delis. And this just proves, I'm trying to think of where I heard this or read it, but it was funny. It was probably like an Instagram comedian or something, which is the point that he was making was if you are a dentist, you can't just be a dentist that's good at what you do. You have to have an Instagram presence. So you have to hire someone in your office who's clever on Instagram in order to get business for your business, which is, I won't say 100% true, but it's sadly true enough. And I'm going to prove that right now because we have an Italian deli here that goes back over 100 years. Central Grocery is over 100 years old, right, Patty? I believe it is. Yes.
1: Yes, it is.
0: Okay. And it is part of the Sicilian, I won't say invasion because that's a negative term, but it was such a flood of Sicilians and it redounded so well to our benefit that we have incredibly delicious food from all of the Sicilians that came in when they came in, but that was the turn of the last century. And Central Grocery is certainly good, not good enough, but certainly would qualify for being included in this list, but it is not because they don't have a social media presence, at least that I'm aware of. I feel like I would have seen it if they're, do you ever see Central Grocery? Well, you don't, you're not on Instagram, but when I see these lists that are compiled, they always explain the methodology of how they gathered the information for inclusion on the list. And this person who compiled this list said that he had to rely on content that was out there in the ether, and you know, from social media, of course, and they didn't experience these places personally, but this is a legit newsletter, The Takeout, and I feel like the Central Grocery certainly does belong on this list, if for no other reason, besides the fact that the timeline adds up. They invented the muffalata sandwich. I mean, Tony Tusa told me about, you know, like the turn of the century, they would sit on barrels and eat salumi, and they had olives in the barrels, and just that's how the muffalata sandwich came about. They just decided to put it all together. But there are a bunch of Italian delis on this list, and Central Grocery is not among them. There's one called Gioia's Deli that's in St. Louis. I could see that because St. Louis, I've not been to St. Louis, but Scott Craig is very familiar with the scene there. His family that he married into, his wife's family, she's from St. Louis, and he's there all of the time. And he has fallen in love with a lot of St. Louis Italian products because of the Italian heritage there. So this is a deli that made the list. And then DeFonti's Sandwich Shop in Brooklyn. I don't know that one. Or Bari Foods in Chicago. That's like a, that's an Italian beef sandwich that they have posted here. And then we were talking about Providence, Rhode Island. That's one. San Francisco, Molinari Delicatessen, Antonio's Deli in Philadelphia. That is a really unappealing looking sandwich. Patty, do you eat chicken cutlets at all?
1: No.
0: Yeah. Do you remember when chicken cutlets were just chicken cutlets?
1: Yeah.
0: They were just like a lowly little thing, mm-hmm. chicken cutlets. And now they're like a hip, a marker of a hip place.
1: You know, we were at New Orleans Hamburger and Seafood Saturday uh-huh. night, and uh-huh. they're selling thin sliced chicken now, along with their thin sliced catfish.
0: Do they call it cutlet?
1: No, they just call it thin slice, but that's what it looks like. I mean, it wasn't like chicken strips. It was like a little pounded
0: it's a
1: out.
0: Cutlet.
1: Yeah, it's a
0: cutlet. Pané chicken is mm-hmm. what it is. Mm-hmm. I mean, I don't know. Don't get me started. But chicken cutlet, again, going back to the time when I was a kid going into classmates' homes, they were doing pané chicken, and it was a chicken cutlet, and now a chicken cutlet is on every hipster menu in town. It's bizarre, is all I can say. Anyway, the chicken cutlet that I just looked at online is extremely unappealing from a place in, where was it? Philadelphia. Okay, that's another big Little Italy kind of place. Okay, there's a place here called Salumi in Seattle. And I can tell by the look of the place, by the name on the marquee, and by the line of people out front that it is not an old Italian deli at all, but it is a new hip Italian deli. Faccio's Italian Specialties in New York City, Bay City's Italian Bakery in Santa Monica. If I could stand to go to Santa Monica, I would go check that one out. Here's one that has a line out front, Monica's Mercato Salumeria in Boston, another hipster place. You can tell by looking at it. J.P. Graziano Grocery in Chicago, definitely not a hipster place. That's a kind of a cool story. I'm gonna go through that when we come back. We'll take a break and be back with more of the food show after this.
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3: I won't dance, don't ask me. I won't dance, don't ask me. I won't dance, madame, with you.
0: Alrighty, I'm going to go back to talking about Bon Ton Prime Rib, because Bon Ton Prime Rib is that kind of restaurant that we love on this show. It is a sophisticated, glamorous, first-class dining experience. It is located in the space that used to be a comfortable century-old neighborhood restaurant, the old Bon Ton Cafe. But Bon Ton Prime Rib at the corner of Magazine and Natchez is now a glamorous first-class steakhouse. You will notice that when the complimentary valet opens the front door. You'll see a very handsome dining room. You'll see a bunch of waiters in the corner dressed in starched aprons. You might recognize a bunch of them from other places of this caliber around town, because they are career waiters and they are there to guarantee that you will have a fantastic dining experience. They will guide you through the menu and just take really good care of you. The signature item on this menu is in the name. It is prime rib, but it's not prime rib like you've ever had it. It is prime rib. That makes it tender, rare, juicy, crusty on the outside, but it's also marbled. And it is a gorgeous piece of meat. And it is made even better when two of those waiters approach the table with a cart carrying the prime rib. One will have hot jus to pour on it. The other will have horseradish to grate on it. And this elevates an even elevated piece of meat further. They have the usual first-class steaks at a place like this. They also have a little menu called the Cajun menu, where you can get a Cajun fish. You can get a whole Cajun fish. You can get a Cajun steak, Bon Ton oysters, which is oysters with crabbing on top and then melted butter and Parmesan on top of that. You can get crab cakes and crab meat au gratin on that menu. It's sort of a nod to the old Bon Ton. The sides and desserts are both shareable portions. Get that puff corn casserole. We love it. It is like a corn pudding or a corn souffle. They have crispy Brussels sprouts, crawfish mac and cheese, a great spinach dish, a terrific broccoli dish, and the loaded baked potato of my life and also Joan's son-in-law. He got an extra one to take home and to try and reproduce it, which I'm sure was unsuccessful because it's not the same when you cook at home, but it is really, really good. I can see why he got an extra one. Tom and I had the butter cake instead of a chocolate dessert, which I normally would have gotten, and it was big enough for four people, but we polished it off just the two of us. It was that good. Joan's daughter from that same evening stole Joan's lemon pie because it was fantastic and she never eats dessert. The chocolate dishes on the dessert menu are also great. I did not have one, but everything else there is terrific. So I'm just assuming it will be the same. Bon Ton Prime Rib is located at Magazine and Natchez. You will know them by the complimentary valet out front. He'll take very good care of you. You can find out more about Bon Ton Prime Rib by going to their web address, B as in Bon, T as in Ton, Prime Rib. That's BT Prime Rib. That's also their Instagram and Facebook address, Bon Ton Prime Rib. They're open every day, but every day at 5 o'clock. That's Bon Ton Prime Rib. All right. So back to this Italian business, this little J.P. Graziano in Chicago. You see, I feel like Chicago, New York, New Orleans, St. Louis, Boston's North End is heavy duty Sicilian Italian. Philadelphia. All of these places had tremendous influence from the migration of the Sicilians into United States at the turn of the 20th century. it was a heady time and a really great culinary beginning, I would say. All of these cities have delicious food that is heavily influenced by this arrival of the Sicilians. Now, here's one I would like to check out. Fiore's House of Quality in Hoboken, across the river from New York City. I hope I mentioned New York in that list. I'm sure I did. The original Ganelli's in Detroit. Now, see, that looks like a poor boy sandwich. Yeah, that doesn't look like anything. Boca Raton, I can't imagine, but V&S Italian Deli in Boca Raton. Anyway, Central Grocery, New Orleans, is not in this list. And I feel like that is proof of what was said on Instagram, that if you do not have an Instagram presence, heaven help you, because it's tough to compete in these times. I feel like Central Grocery should get themselves an Instagram or something like that. 556-9696 is the number. It would be swell to hear from you about food. The food show, Tom always said. And it is absolutely that. All right. I'm looking to see what else I wanted to mention. We didn't finish yesterday's, and I wanted to do that. There were some interesting things in there. In 1903, on the 21st of September, Italo Macchioni applied for a patent, which he received a few months later, for a mold that would make ice cream cones. He had been making waffles and rolling them up to hold ice cream, but the combination was so popular he wanted to make the cones faster. His invention made 10 at a time using a two-piece mold. The same basic concept is used today. Think about that. 1903, so 123 years ago. That was safe math to do on the air. Think about mechanizing something that far back. I mean, that's impressive. I have to say, I was intrigued by Greg's account of the empanada. I'm always intrigued by Greg's account of anything. But I was intrigued that he was talking about an empanada. What was it that it was like? It pinched its own edges or something. It was like a, it wasn't a press. I think he might have called it a press, though. Anyway, I wish I had one of those. I wish I had one of those for so many things. I am so crazy about

0: Meat pies, empanadas, wontons, all of these things that are encased in some pasta or pastry. And then you crimp the edges that you have to do by hand or with a fork. It's so much slower because you can make so many more of these. I make an astonishing number of stuff like that for somebody that doesn't do much cooking. And it's only because I love it. I mean, I love meat pies enough to make them for appetizers. We used to make a lot of wontons, dumplings here at the Coolwater Ranch when the kids were little. I'm sorry, I have this tickle in my throat. I gotta keep those honey lozenges around. It'd be great if somebody else called and talked. That'd be really, really nice of you. 556-9696 is the number. When the only fin fish on a menu is tilapia or orange roughy, order a steak or a chicken dish. You're probably in a chain restaurant too. As a matter of fact, I would put money on Deaf Dining Rule number 132. Tilapia or orange roughy is absolutely the marker of a national chain. If you see it here, for sure. Remember when tilapia used to be on a lot more menus than now? I never see it. Do you ever see it, Patty, tilapia?
1: No, I don't see it much. See it
0: Do
1: in
0: you
1: the
0: remember when there
1: grocery
0: was ever?
1: store. That's it.
0: You do? People buy that in the grocery store?
1: Yeah, it's
0: Do you?
1: frozen.
0: Do you remember when it was on every menu in
1: Yeah, I
0: town
1: do.
0: about? I want to say probably 20 years ago, it was on menus all over town. As a matter of fact, there was a guy who had something to do. You know, I don't want to say because I'm not really sure. I'm trying to remember it, but he had a farm up here on the North Shore, and he was raising tilapia in ponds off of Highway 190. Now, that doesn't narrow it down much because Tom used to always say that they need to change a few names of highways over here because everything is 190. There's 190 north south and there's a 190 east west, and those intersect each other. Actually, there are two east west 190s. One is in Mandeville and another is in Covington, believe it or not. But those are all 190. I don't know why we can't get another highway number. I saw a highway 190 in Death Valley. We were driving on 190 and I thought, man, I can't get away from 190. Anyway, on the North Covington 190 east west route, there was a farm for tilapia. And it had lots and lots of ponds. And then I want to say it was Katrina that buried it. And now it's a neighborhood. They filled all the ponds in. And I would say it's no great loss because tilapia is a nasty fish. I remember Tom railing against it. I think it's actually a Middle Eastern fish. I believe tilapia comes out of either a Russian lake or it's native to the Middle East. Anyway, I'll look it up at the break, but it is definitely not from here. And I remember Tom used to really be annoyed to see it on menus, and he used to talk about it having the texture of wet toilet paper. And I thought, oh, that sounds terrible. And then I got a fish that was not billed as tilapia because I wouldn't have ordered it because it was Tom was so.

0: like? And he said, yeah, it's tilapia. And we asked, and it was. And I just couldn't believe that someone in New Orleans would be serving something so offensive to people who know better, because we have the great bounty of being able to eat better fish. You know, even our worst fish would be better than that. I mean, you would do better eating canned tuna, I think, than that. And it would be better for you for sure, because farm fish does not all that good. All right, we're heading toward the news from Louisiana Radio Network. We'll be back with more of the food show after this.
1: Louisiana Radio Network, I'm Andrew Greenstein. An LSU student says she was raped by an LSU football player last October on campus, prompting an investigation by the East Baton Rouge Parish District Attorney's Office. Loyola University law professor Dane Cialino says sexual assault cases can be difficult to prosecute.
2: The standard of proof in any criminal proceeding is beyond a reasonable doubt.
1: The accuser says LSU suspended the student athlete for 2 semesters, but at the start of this academic year, that punishment was reduced to 2 years probation. Veterinarians are urging pet owners to make sure their pets are vaccinated after a dog tests positive for rabies earlier this month. Dr. Mark Mitchell, a professor of zoological medicine at the LSU School of Veterinary Medicine, says humans can get rabies too.
3: Most rabies cases in humans are tied to exposure to wildlife, not to our domestic pets, because of the case of vaccines. Although there can be other cases, there have been cases of human exposures to rabies through kittens and through guinea pigs, through rabbits.
1: LRN.
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8: I'll take Manhattan, the Bronx, and Staten Island, too.
0: Alrighty, 556-9696 is the number. It'd be great if you called and talked about food. We do that. We talk about food every weekday and have been talking about food every weekday now for 38 years. You would think we'd get tired of talking about food, but that's not true, because this is the place where, as the I've referenced this a couple of times already, it is an Uber and Lyft list that was named America's number one food destination. It was New Orleans, but the headline in this says, this city was named the number one food destination in the U.S. for 2026, and dining out here is practically a way of life. It is. It's not practically. It is a way of life. And so it makes sense that we could have a show where the subject is nothing but food for 38 years because it is indeed a way of life here. And we like it that way. And why shouldn't it be? We have an incredible bounty of seafood right out of the waters. We have this incredible history, as I was talking about, of the Sicilians and what they brought to the table here. We have the French, that was the prevailing flavor before that. We have the Creole influences, and they all come together in a way that is irresistible, I have to say. I feel like Tom was partially right. He used to say that New Orleans would not succumb to the inevitability of the chains moving in. And I don't know if he said taking over, because if he said taking over, then he's 100% correct. They will not take over. But they have made much greater inroads here than I would have thought. Because Tom's feeling was that a strong regional cuisine, well, he was wrong about that too, a strong regional cuisine would not allow for a dilution from, at the time, he was talking about chain restaurants, but I think it's more true of the consistent opening of newer, hipper places from people who are not from here, which I do think has greatly diluted the culture, but not so much that it is really, really in danger, I would say. Don't you think we would have seen that already, Patty, if that was true?
9: Yeah, I do.
0: Mm-hmm. Yeah. I feel like the dilution began in the magical year of 2014. So we're now 12 years into it. And the trends that I see look promising for the staying power of the culture that was here before. So I'm really happy about that, because it's a delicious culinary culture and it should not be replaced by something inferior to it. Gosh darn it. 556-9696 is the number. Rob Hutchinson, a Canadian politician, has the words to drink by. A house where neither wine nor welcome is served to friends soon will have none. Well, I think that's certainly true. Words to eat by from Dogen, a religious leader in Japan in the 12th century, who died on this date in 1200, said, "Do not arouse disdainful mind when you prepare a broth of wild grasses. Do not arouse a joyful mind when you prepare a fine cream soup." I'm not sure what that means. It bears more concentrated thought than I can give it while I'm doing the radio show. I usually have to read those two or three times, and still I think I would have to think about that one. 556-9696 is the number. Today's the feast day of Saint Maurice, who lived in the 3rd century in what is now Switzerland. He's a patron saint to call if you have cramps. He's also the patron saint of knife sharpeners. In his honor, here is one important datum about sharpening your knives. You do not have to do it often. Every couple of years, we'll do it. If it's a good knife and you rent it over steel once in a while. Do you sharpen your knives, Patty?
9: No, but I probably should.
0: I was about to say, you know, I was going to give you credit and say that you did sharpen your knives because you do a lot of cooking, but you don't. Okay. We have this thing that's sticking out of a big tub of utensils that are big and tall, and it's a knife sharpener. And I think that we did do it from time to time. I mean, Tom would do it because Tom did stuff like that. But sitting right next to me is a book that I found in my great purge from Zwilling J.A. Henkels. I think Henkels is the knife company. I think Zwilling is something else, but I don't know. Maybe Zwilling is the parent company. Anyway, it's a complete book of knife skills. And instead of giving it away, I kept it because, well, I'm probably not going to use it, but I kept it for Mary Lee because she might indeed use it because she does cook and she's very good at it. And I thought she might find it interesting. And it is interesting. And if I don't get any more calls, I may start taking to it and bringing some things out of it because I didn't really look at it too well, but I'm sure it is worth noting, at least in some ways. Today in 2010, the world's record for the largest sweetbread ever baked was set when a king cake was built big enough to encircle the plaza level of the Superdome. I thought that we were back at sweetbreads because you don't hear the word sweetbreads on this show much because I'm not the gourmet that Tom was. And also because sweetbreads are not as prevalent on menus as they used to be. Back in what Tom called, he never called it the glorious age, but the contemporary Creole Revolution, that's what he called it. Back in those times, this would have been the late 80s when he and I got together, the contemporary Creole Revolution was on until I would say 95 at least, but really after the turn of the century, because August arrived on the scene in 2000. And that was one of the last ones that I would say I would lump into that group. And then, of course, Katrina hit, and that's reset the paradigm for everyone across the board. But Tom and I got together in 1988, and the contemporary Creole Revolution had been going on since the early 80s. So it had a good 20-year run. And sweetbreads were all over town. I mean, when Tom and I were dating, sweetbreads were, that's when I had my greatest exposure to these restaurants that many of which are still around today, but some of which are not. And that was one of the things that you would always see on menus. And so I was really intrigued to hear Darren mention sweetbreads today. So I knew it had to be someone from that era that was doing it, which is why I guess Susan Spicer, and also because some of those dishes that he mentioned were a little quirky and she had a quirky style. So I'm surprised to hear sweetbread again in the same show, but it's not that kind of sweetbread. It's a sweetbread as in a king cake. But Tom says about that, a king cake that was built big enough to encircle the plaza level of the Superdome in New Orleans. It was baked and strung together by Haydell's Bakery, a major producer of the carnival season confection. It weighed over 4,000 pounds. Wow. Big pieces of it were sold to raise money for the Susan G. Komen Foundation. The whole cake was sold, as well as a second slightly smaller one built at the same time. This was in 2010, so that has been 16 years ago. Gosh, it is hard to think of that. All right, we are going to take a break and be back with more of the food show after this.
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8: I get misty just holding your hand.
0: Club Culinary, they are still doing it. Let's see, you have tonight, tomorrow night, Friday night, Saturday night, Sunday night. You have six more nights. Make your reservation to go have the Pelican Club. I tell you this every day. I'm going to tell you again because it's true. The Pelican Club Culinary, if you had to do only one, this would be the one to do. It is the best by far. I just did it myself. Not quite a week ago. I did it myself on Thursday of last week. I did have what I said I was going to have, which was the spaghetti, the crab and crab spaghetti fino, which was superb. It was a soft shell crab. It had jumbo lump crab meat on top of it. It had corn interspersed with the spaghetti underneath. And it had asparagus and pea pods, gremolata. It was just fantastically good. I made a pact with myself that I was going to eschew what I usually get, which is either the seafood martini, which I think is fantastic. It's it used to be in a martini glass, and then it went to a plate, and then it went back to a martini glass. And when it went back to the martini glass, they had added a few things. They have a terrific potato salad at the bottom of it. They have avocado in it. It is jumbo lump crab meat, boiled shrimp, crawfish, and lobster. That is so good. And I get it every time I go there, but I made myself get something different. And this time I got the barbecue shrimp, which was divine, absolutely divine, with the focaccia, which is that bread service that I insist that you get for only $5 and add to this meal. The Pelican Club allows you to choose something from each section of their menu to comprise your own culinary menu. Three courses, $58. You choose from the seafood martini I just talked about, or the Pelican Club baked oysters, which were Tom's favorite, heirloom tomato burrata and walnut salad, the escargot and croute. Tom used to get that too. Loved that. Seared scallops and artichoke, that's a plus two. The crispy calamari, the little gem lettuce wedge, or the New Orleans-style barbecue shrimp. For an entree, I usually gravitate toward either the whole crispy fish, which is that citrus Asian glaze with the jasmine rice, or the half-fried chicken, which comes in a cast iron skillet with black-eyed peas, collard greens, and corn pudding. But I kept going down the menu, and I got the crab and crab spaghetti fino and loved it. There's a prime pork chop you can choose, panade gulf fish with crab meat, the pound Maine lobster and fried shrimp, that is a plus four. I have a seafood Thai curry pot or a surf and turf, which is a plus four. The pan-seared USDA prime 12-ounce ribeye is a plus seven. And the 12-ounce mustard, walnut, and herb-crusted rack of lamb is also plus seven. The desserts are a white chocolate bread pudding, the coconut cream pie, the bourbon pecan pie, flourless chocolate cake, decadence cake, Grand Marnier creme brulee, or the sorbet and fresh fruit. Pick one of those two. It's really hard to pick. I had the decadence cake, the chocolate decadence cake, although I could have gotten the coconut cream pie, which is fabulous, or the bourbon pecan pie, which I am crazy about. Bread service is $5. It's a house-made focaccia. It's superb. And you can order a soup as well for $8. I don't know when the last time you looked on menus for $8 soups. You can't find them anywhere, but this is the Pelican Club, for heaven's sake. And if they're offering you a soup at $8, you should get it. It's a creamy shrimp bisque or a shrimp, chicken, and sausage gumbo or a vegan carrot coconut ginger soup. Pick one of those. They are validating parking right across the street for $6 at the Monteleon Garage. It is literally 50 steps to walk across the street to the Pelican Club. Pelican Club is located at 312 Exchange Place. You can call and make a reservation at 504-523-1504. That's 504-523-1504, the Pelican Club. All right, I don't have a lot of time. I have about 10 minutes. If you have anything to say, I would love to hear it. I'm sure we all would. It is hump day as we head toward the end, or I should say barrel toward the end of September. And then we are into the fall, with Halloween coming up and Thanksgiving and, of course, Christmas and all kinds of things between now and then, like the Poor Boy Festival, or I should say the Po' Boy Festival. I will say Po' Boy because that is the name of the festival. However, it is inaccurate to call the sandwich a Po' Boy. 556-9696 is the number. I want to tell you about Trinas, which is new and glamorous. Trinas is a delicious restaurant. It is a seafood restaurant primarily, which I would put just a notch below GW Finn's. And I'm not saying that it's not as good as GW Finn's. It's really delicious, but it's much more casual than GW Finn's. And they've always had a really casual vibe to it because the name is Trinas and it had a woodsy kind of aura about it. And then they took it down to the studs and did a complete redo of it. And it has emerged as kind of a glamorous place. It is white tablecloth now. They made a 40-seat private room out of the reconfigured floor plan. They did keep the oyster bar right where it was, which was a kind of a good place in the dining room. Tom always called Trinas the oyster hub of New Orleans, where they have oysters six different ways if you're doing char grilled. They have an oyster happy hour. They have a happy hour. It's got a lot of things on it. But they are serving oysters at that happy hour, which is daily. And they're in the neighborhood of like six, half dozen for $7. They have frog's legs all the time, always have. They have steaks and chops and a new wine list. Go see the new Trinas, House Cut Fries. White tablecloths is located on the ground floor of the Hotel Intercontinental. You can make a reservation by calling 680-7000. This is Trinas, 680-7000, to reserve your spot for dinner tonight. 556-9696 is the number. One more thing. Go to the Katie's Lunch Culinary. Got one more week for that. It is $25 and it's Katie's Delicious. So you should definitely avail yourself of these deals. They have a three choices per course. And it's three courses. The last course is the white chocolate bread pudding. But the first two courses are the first choice courses are the duck empanada, Caesar salad, or a gumbo. And then the second course is the pork loin with Marsh Sandovan sauce. And I am desperately looking for the menu. At a certain point when I've just been looking and looking, I just have to admit that I'm looking. So I'm just about to get to it. There it is. Sliced pork loin over sweet potato with Marsh Sandovan sauce. They have smothered chicken with onions, mushrooms, and gravy over mashed potatoes. And the Katie's Classic with fries, followed by white chocolate bread pudding. Folks, that is a steal. That is a delicious restaurant. Get yourself over there and have that lunch culinary for $25. It is Katie's. We always talk about Katie's is the best version of fill in the blank around town. It is. It is not fancy. It's just freaking fantastic, delicious comfort food like your mom would have made, like you want for your last meal. That's the kind of food they're serving at Katie's. No head trip, all about your taste buds. 556-9696 is the number. Let's see what else we have in all of my stuff. Let's see. Ordering tips to get the best Dunkin' breakfast. Does anyone go to Dunkin' Donuts for breakfast? They probably do. Edwards frozen pie flavors. You know what? I like those pies. Do you ever eat those, Patty? Those Edwards frozen pies?
9: Yes, I have. They're really good.
0: I think they're very good. My mom used to have them. And I always liked the chocolate pie. I have not had it in 50 years. But I am remembering it fondly as I look at this Edwards frozen pie flavors. This is the tasting table, so this is not nothing. They have ranked them least to best. Key lime pie, number 7. Turtle cream pie, that's probably good. I've not had that. Strawberry cream pie. Cookies and cream pie. Chocolate cream pie, that's mine, number 3. Oh, the Georgia-style pecan pie. I bet you that's good. And lemon cream pie. Yeah, I mean, that's a good product. I have to say, I think it is a good product. And if it's on the tasting table, then that verifies that it is a good product. There's all kinds of... You know, imagine your job, if your job was to just be constantly ranking things like this. I mean, they're always ranking things. The affordable alternative to pricey Kerrygold butter. 11 popular Ben & Jerry's ice cream flavors taste tested and ranked. Ginger ales ranked from worst to best. I mean, that's your job. That's what you do. Interesting. Oh, here's one that's kind of relevant. 15 changes I wish Wendy's would make. Wendy's has to make some changes big time because they are now in Chapter 11, or at least their biggest franchisee is. Poor Wendy's. I don't know. I remember when it was really, really hot. I remember when my brother worked there in high school. He used to like the chili. All right, that's it for the food show. Go to nomenu.com, nomenu.com. That is where you'll find Tom's 53 years worth of work. There's an awful lot there. Type anything into the search bar. You will come up with 5 or 10 articles about whatever it is that you are looking to find out. We do a newsletter that comes out twice a month. It is where you will find the better things that we have discovered, be it a restaurant that's existing, a new restaurant where there are deals around town, all of that stuff you will get in the newsletter. It's the price of a latte and it comes out twice a month. 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I am posting again on nomenu.com. I will have something new up this evening. I do post something most days on Instagram at the New Orleans Menu. I would love it if you follow us there. I would love it if you tell a friend about the show because it is topic A and it is pleasurable because, you know, this is a city where it's practically a way of life. Topic A in New Orleans, the food show now in its 38th year. I would love it if you follow us there. I'd love if you tell a friend about the show. There's some 700 recipes. Patty, turn that down, please. Some 700 recipes there. A list of open restaurants. Restaurant reviews, vintage pieces, extinct restaurants, all of those things, plus all the information you ever wanted to know about whatever it is that you are looking for, all of that can be found on nomenu.com. So please visit there and tell your friends to visit there, and we'll just keep this little love fest for food going indefinitely. I wish I could say we had a guest sometime in the next couple of days. We do not, but that is okay. We've made it this far. We'll just keep plodding along, although we do have some guests that we are booking, so those will be coming up soon. I'm Marianne Fitzmaurice. It's the Food Show here on WGSO in New Orleans. It's time now for the news from Town Hall. It's 4 o'clock. We'll see you tomorrow at the same time. Good night.
11: World leaders today to keep choking Russia's revenues and impede its war efforts. He told the UN General Assembly that the idea some might have of easing sanctions on Russia will not help bring an end to the war.
12: It may make life more comfortable for rich Russians, but it also gives the war more time for Putin to send poor people into the kill zone. So Russia's revenues must remain a target.
11: And he told the UN General Assembly, quote, when someone gives Russia more money through trade, they give this war more time. It's unclear whether her presence in Michigan will help Abdullah al-Sayed in the polls, but the Democrat campaigning with the former vice president now after she lost the swing state of Michigan to Donald Trump in the presidential race. Here's correspondent Laura Winters.
13: Former Vice President Kamala Harris in Michigan as she campaigns in Detroit with Democrat Abdullah al-Sayed, who is running against Republican Mike Rogers for the open Senate seat.
14: They are cheating by purging voter rolls. So we say as leaders then to folks, not only must you register to vote, check your voter registration status to make sure you haven't been purged from the rolls.
13: The Real Clear Politics average of polls shows al-Sayed ahead of Rogers by almost 3 points. Laura Winters reporting.
11: It's harvest time in California wine country, but many growers are struggling to sell their grapes as changing drinking habits have caused demand to plunge. Kyle Collins is with the Allied Grape Growers in Lodi, California.
15: The demand for wine has dropped considerably, and people are drinking less, and they have more options for when they do choose to drink than they've ever had. And as a result, wine is facing its first real decline here over the last 5 years.
11: On Wall Street at the closing bell, the Dow was down 373 points, the NASDAQ up by 262. More at townhall.com.
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11: Three major news outlets President Trump is banned from the White House are asking a judge to find that ban unconstitutional.
17: On Tuesday, President Donald Trump clashed with CNN reporter Caitlin Collins at the United Nations in New York after Trump last week banned CNN, MS Now, and Politico from White House grounds and called their news coverage fake news.
18: I'm surprised that CNN is here covering me. You should not be here covering me.
17: The long-running conflict between Trump and news media outlets he finds unfavorable is set to play out Wednesday afternoon in a court hearing after the three banned news outlets filed suit.
11: That is Donna Warder reporting. Parts of the East Coast bracing for a potential early season nor'easter. Forecasters warn a powerful wind and rainstorm could hit later this week, bringing gusty winds, wind surge, storm surge to Boston, New York, and other coastal cities. Breaking news at townhall.com.
19: Gradual changes are coming about, but it's not going to really get cooler. That weak front pulling down the lower humidity, and we'll be enjoying what we can get from it. In the morning tomorrow, we'll start 60s North Shore, 70s South Shore. We'll return back to about 90-ish with a partly to mostly sunny afternoon and dry weather tomorrow. Friday, Saturday morning, 60s North Shore, 70s South Shore. The afternoons bring back highs under partly cloudy skies to the upper 80s. And then Sunday in the morning, 60s North, 70s South, partly cloudy skies to a high of about 90. 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
21: He's ran for mayor, governor, and checked off running for president. 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Now he's retired and gotten bored. 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And without any further ado, here is Popcorn Frank himself, Frank Scurlock.
22: Well, hey, New Orleans, how we doing? We made it. We made it to the middle of September. How about that? Today is Wednesday, September the 16th. And if you're a numerologist, you think about numbers, that's actually 916, which, I don't know, something about me and numbers goes back to my dad back in the day. But in any event, welcome to the show. Today's show is just going to be a free-for-all on a whole bunch of different topics, as always. My name is Frank Scurlock, otherwise known around the station and the city as Popcorn Frank. Native son of New Orleans. Show's been going on about 2 months now, and it's about sharing fun, excitement of things to do. There's no doubt that here we are in 2026 that, I don't know, the world's just moving so fast. I don't know about you guys, but this AI stuff, it's really starting to creep me out. You know, sometimes when I'm playing around with my iPhone, it's just kind of weird how it seems like it has a mind of its own. I don't know about you guys, but I recently had an episode where it literally started filling in things that I was thinking in my mind before I even reduced it to my fingers to punch on the screen. And that is so wild, and something's out of control. I know they've been talking about possibly that AI can just start taking advantage of its creators. And I don't know, it seems like it's in a rush to judge, a rush for blood, a rush to capitalize. And they say the real winner in this whole AI war is going to be the chip makers. And at the end of the day, who made the chips? I guess that's us. That's man. But in any event, that's one of the reasons why I'm convinced now more than ever we need to have fun. Serious fun. And being the native son that I am and caring so dearly for this wonderful city, you know, we just need more things for families. We really do. I mean, we've got a great city to start with, and obviously we have a lot of improvements we can make, and I think we're on the way. But the reality is we just need family fun. And if anybody knows me, sure, I've wanted to open up Six Flags a few times, and I'm a big proponent of bringing back things like Lincoln Beach and hopefully West End. But the reality is, when it starts going through City Hall, things slow down, money gets spent, and sadly, nothing gets done. You know, sadly, looking at today's headlines of the old Times-Picayune, it says the mayor, who I know she's doing her best job as she can, but it says Orino seeks to have a property tax hike. Well, what I'm really puzzled about, yesterday on the news, they talked about how they had recruited and brought in a company to actually do something in New Orleans East in the abandoned business park, which I think is great. But when I was reading all the highlights of some jobs they were going to create, one of the things that really jumped off the page to me was they were going to waive them of their property tax. But yet the stakeholders that are here now, the people that have been putting up with this for so long, we're not only going to have to pay, we're going to have to pay more. So I think that's the whole fundamental problem with our city, and not just the city, but government in general. We have an amazing way of always spending, spending, spending. I think it's called tax and spend, right? But we need to do just the opposite. We need to live. And we need to live and create such a vibrant economy that more people want to come in. Because the only way to make it truly affordable is not raising the taxes. It's raising the bar and who we are and who what we're all about. Think about Orlando. When Walt decided to go there many, many years ago, they had nothing. It literally was orange groves. It didn't even have the benefit of sugarcane like we have here. They just had alligators and oranges, and they turned it into one of the greatest tourist destinations in the world. And not only did one company start showing up, others tagged along as well. That's why you have Universal. That's why you have SeaWorld. It's all why you have all the other attractions. They even have great attractions, things like called Fun Spot in Old Town, which is kind of the equivalent of what we used to have here in Metairie back in the day, Celebration Station. But the very first and foremost thing before any of this is we need to have a serious look at our crime. We need to have a serious look at our education. And most importantly, holding everybody accountable, not just the residents and taxpayers, but those at City Hall. It should be so open and transparent that it just makes sense. That's the whole thing. And I think Ms. Helena is trying, she really is, and it's true. I ran for mayor this past go-round. Don't know why, but I did. I guess it's because my heart was so big. And I saw that we got to do something, because I know that if I was in the mayor's seat, the one thing I would try to do is figure out a way to bring in people to this city. Ironically, tonight I'm going to a meeting, and there's going to be a few people there on the mayor's staff. And who knows? Maybe we'll just have a little type of sidebar and we'll talk about, hey, what do you think about instead of tax and spend, let's give the people some benefits and excitement to come. We know that we get people come here for Mardi Gras, right? Obviously, we've had the Super Bowl more than anybody else, and we've got the great food and atmosphere like nowhere else. But the reality is people come in, they party like it's the end of time, and then they decide to go back home. I always thought we should have had a recruiting campaign tied in with the state that with all the entrepreneurs, all the big wigs that come in for the Super Bowl, think about all the corporate jets that came in. Think about all the caterers, all the filming. Everybody loves New Orleans. But the people that live here, sadly, seem to be challenged. And that's what the real challenge is today. So the question is, what can, and more importantly, what should we do? Hopefully, it's everybody comes to the table open-minded. Let's don't offend each other. It's so sadly also in today's news about the indictment of the lieutenant governor, and there's a big hobnob between the city council, the mayor, and the attorney general. No one's going to win that. Quite frankly, it's going to be an embarrassment. And that's the last thing we need. We need to slow it down and just enjoy what we have and invite people, not chase them away. We have such a beautiful, charming city. I'm Frank Scurlock. I'm known as Popcorn Frank. And if you'd like to have some input and share some things, we'll be glad to give you the Popcorn Frank text number. It's area code 504-840-8492. Once again, it's 504-840-8492. Here's a little history about me. For those of y'all that know me over the years, it's true. My father, he was pretty smart, worked for NASA back in the day. Along the way, he went to invent this little inflatable product called the spacewalk, the bouncy castle thing. Did it right here in the state of Louisiana. Had our first factories right off of 511 North Solomon in Carrollton. Yes, we even manufacture here. And that's one of the things that we could, most importantly, should expand upon. Think about what's been going on in the state. We just got SpaceX coming to Vermilion, which is going to bring amazing resources. Let's talk about, after the break, some of the beautiful things that we can expand. I'm Popcorn Frank, and I look forward to seeing you on the flip side.
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Well, let's see. Anybody out there know what happened on this very day in 1964 in the beautiful city of New Orleans? I'll give you a hint. It was a huge event, still talked about today. That was when the Beatles actually came to City Park Stadium. And guess what? You know what the admission was? It was $5. Can you imagine? I mean, have you thought about going to a concert these days? It's absolutely crazy. I mean, we all saw what happened when Taylor Swift came through. And, you know, I'm not the biggest Swiftie fan, but my gosh, these kids spending $1,000 for entertainment. I just don't get it. What I did like, though, was all the people that wanted to come to the city. From what I understood and talking to some of the merchants out there, it was actually one of the very best weeks we've had, even bigger and better than the Super Bowl. And the reality is, all the Taylor fans and their families, think about it. They wanted to see our wonderful, beautiful city. They did. I absolutely love walking around the French Quarter, going up and down Royal, even Bourbon occasionally, and just talking from people around the world, and everybody is having a great time. Just yesterday afternoon, I stopped over by Lafitte's blacksmith shop right there in the 900 block of Bourbon. It was about 4 o'clock in the afternoon, and I poked my head in the door, and there was about 20 guys and girls, and they were all wearing captain's hats. And I'm not sure what type of event they were having, but there was one thing that was paramount. It was just going to be fun. That's right. They apparently were from out of town, probably in town for a conference or a convention, and they were living life. And that's the whole thing. I know in my work career, I've actually traveled to many shows, have it be Vegas, have it be L.A. Heck, I can't tell you how many countless shows I went to in Orlando. Quite frankly, I actually moved to Orlando because the main amusement conventions that I attend were always there. It's really where my heart is, there's no doubt, because I love to see people having fun. And I would love for this city to come up with some new innovative ideas to get more people here. Not the huge signature things like the Super Bowls, but just simple down to earth. I think one of the great things that I attend every year is the New Orleans food and wine experience. That Royal Street stroll, absolutely so charming. Going in and out of the art galleries, grabbing a sip of wine. It's one of the best values we have. Speaking of our city, you know, sometimes we get in a rut and we always do the same thing. We walk down the same streets or whatever. But I think we need to get out and see. I'm looking at a map right now of all the wonderful areas that this city has. The Irish Channel. I got to tell you, I really miss going to Parasols. I miss going to all those St. Patrick's Day parades, and perhaps I need to take a stroll down Magazine. They've got some great fine establishment there. And our Garden District, who doesn't love going to Commander's Palace? Even if you don't want the whole meal, you can just go there for dessert. I mean, what is that? It's that souffle that they have. I remember I went there to celebrate a birthday not too long ago with somebody, and they treated us with royalty, and I said, how blessed are we to have this wonderful institution? I will tell you, one of my personal favorites also is going to Mr. B's. My favorite birthday meal is barbecue shrimp. It is. Where else in the country can you go somewhere and get bibbed up and sit there and not only have the most amazing shrimp and have the most amazing spices and juices, but then the waiters bring over and say, hey, you want some more French bread so you can soak it up? And they actually called it Louisiana Gold is what the sauce they were calling it that day. Never heard it called that before, but it kind of makes sense to me. You know, as we continue our trek through the city, I mean, Treme, earlier this afternoon, I had to go drop off something at a friend's over off of Governor Nichols, and I was just going down the street, and I saw so many old historic things, and I was thinking about to myself, you know, Treme has had such a big impact on our country, and if not the world. I mean, heck, HBO even had a series called Treme.
I mean, think about that wonderful song. Everybody knows that rhythm, the blues. We've got so much out there. Our Lafitte Greenway, taking something that used to be a train track, turning into a beautiful landscape bike passageway. Ironically, when I was a kid over at the first spacewalk factory, those train tracks used to bring us in raw goods that we fabricated our spacewalk products. Now, no more trains, but we have a lot of bicyclers out there enjoying life. And that's what I think is just so unique about our city. And if you keep going down that greenway, you're eventually going to hit Bayou St. John. And what a beautiful area that is, leading right into our beautiful city park. What an absolute beautiful thing. And you know how much it costs to go to our city park? Absolutely nothing. You can go pick your own favorite oak tree, give it a name, visit it, cherish it, sit underneath it, read a book. Think about all the wonderful

beautiful things. And it's so sad in today's day and age, everybody kind of gets wrapped up in finances. Everybody gets wrapped up in, I don't know, sports. I kind of have mixed emotions about that whole thing. And I will tell you, I kind of took a step back last night when I saw the news and talked about how Drew Brees and Sean Payton were getting together, and he was possibly considering going back to play and not in the city that not only did he save us, but I kind of think we saved him. You know, I understand the need for finances and capitalization. I really do. But at some point in time, you have to stop being purely focused and just thinking about yourself and just thinking about your finances. I truly believe, from a spirit-led perspective, if you take care of others, others will start taking care of you. That's the world we live in. I mean, it's pretty clear, biblically speaking. I mean, God takes care of the birds, of the wild animals, and he also took care of man. He did. He gave us a beautiful life, and that's what I think our Crescent City, and if you ever really thought much about how we even got that name, it's because of the Mississippi River. And if you've ever had a chance to fly out of here, especially if you're going east, if it's just right, you can look down, you can see the cradle. And there is no coincidence, by the way, that this St. Louis Cathedral, the oldest Catholic church in America, is rooted and founded right here. That's something we should be proud of. We could and should have so many biblical tours. And I think if we had a theme park here, I think we should talk about the things people don't talk about, the spirituality. I love the slogan that Channel 4 has, the spirit of Louisiana. I love that. I personally, if you recall, they had that commercial that they had the little choo-choo train going through City Park and the spirit of Louisiana. We need more things like that. Our music vibe on Frenchman is like no other. And this is what I think, if the city leaders started focusing on bringing people in and not penalizing the stakeholders out of here, that's how we would have one harmonious city. And we truly already are the best city in the world, but we also have a very, very high tolerance. There's no doubt that we have issues. But at some point, you just have to say goodness will prevail if you let it. And I think we're in one of those kind of if you let it moments. And I'm very hopeful that they can quickly resolve the issues between the city and the state. Because you know what? We're all harmonious. We all have to coexist. And if we don't coexist, then we're going to do nothing but fight. And at the end of the day, no one's going to win. I mean, let's be realistic. We have a Republican-led state. We have a Democratic-controlled city. Now, I've actually been one of each. I certainly was born Republican, and I certainly turned Democrat the year that I first ran for mayor because I knew it was going to be hard to convince or let other people understand what my intention was. It certainly wasn't about taking anything away. It was certainly about bringing more people in. And they always said, by the way, not to say it's just about Disney, but in reality, Walt Disney himself, they said, would have been the easiest person ever elected president of the United States. You know why? Because he made people happy. Just recently, if you heard some of the previous Popcorn Frank show, I was blessed to actually have followed in Walt's footsteps from his home in Mercerline, Missouri, and even went to his original studios in Kansas City. And you know what? While he had success, he put his product before the pricing, and sadly, he got into an economic issues. After the break, we're going to come back and we're going to talk about how do we change the economy for us all to exist. I'm Popcorn Frank.

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1: Louisiana Radio Network, I'm Andrew Greenstein. Governor Landry issues an executive order to allow farmers and timber harvesters to use dyed diesel, suspending the penalty for using off-road fuel in licensed highway vehicles through October 22nd. Richard Fontenot, the president of the Louisiana Farm Bureau Federation, says the record cost of diesel affects expenses for farmers across the board, especially during peak harvesting season.
2: We probably doubled the expenses than we were historically for the last 20 years. With these fuel prices, and all those affect the bottom line of what we can and can't do.
1: The Louisiana Department of Health confirms a case of rabies in a dog earlier this month. Dr. Mark Mitchell with the LSU School of Veterinary Medicine says, especially since rabies is almost 100% fatal, this underscores the importance of vaccinating your pets as required by law.
3: Making sure that our dogs, as well as our cats and even domestic pet ferrets, those are the three species that can be vaccinated for rabies, are vaccinated protects the animals as well as the humans who interact with them.
1: LRN.
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0: Already got a wonderful halfway mark on this hump day, on this Wednesday, the 16th of September. Speaking of, coming up around the corner, I believe it's Monday night, the 21st night of September. Who can't remember that wonderful Earth, Wind, and Fire song? Man, I was so blessed earlier this year to see them a couple times. What an amazing show that was. I had a wild thought during our break. You know, also in yesterday's news, they were talking about building a new city hall. And they talked about doing it at Duncan Plaza. Well, Duncan Plaza is the very large piece of ground. It's really a park right across from City Hall. Most of y'all will recall, if you were in New Orleans back in the days of the Howard Johnson sniper, very sadly, that's where a lot of people got shot. So I'm not quite sure what the plan would be with the old City Hall if they build a new City Hall. But think about this. What's the biggest eyesore in the downtown city of New Orleans located catty-corner to City Hall? Is it not the Plaza Tower? Is that building not already built? Is it not already not maintained? But does it have a parking garage? Does it have more antennas on top of that building than any other city? Excuse me, any other building in our city? It does. It's got one of the best vantage points. What about the city stepping up and saying, maybe the current owner of the Plaza Tower, I have a sneaky feeling they would probably gift it to our city if the city would put it to good use. How about killing two birds at one stone? Recognizing the fact that City Hall certainly has to be improved. Also, that the Plaza Tower needs improvement. And just maybe the city can take it over and clean it up. It certainly has the space. And it's certainly very near the existing City Hall building. How about that? And by the way, they were talking $400 million. That is an awful lot of money. And the first time I heard that, I said, you know, if they're talking about that and they're saying it out so quick, something told me in reality it's going to be double that at $800 million. I personally knew Joe Yeager. That was the owner of that. I believe it, the Plaza Tower is still owned by his family. Believe it or not, when Golf 504 was under construction, I was at the grand opening, or not the grand opening, but the groundbreaking, and I was talking to Joe and some of his advisors, and my father would one time, many years ago, had actually worked in that building, so I always had an affinity for it, and Joe looked at me and said, Frank, I would love to sell you the Plaza Tower for a grand total of $5. And I'm like, what? That made no sense to me, but that's what the man offered. I'm like, wow. I mentioned it to a few people, and they became interested. And we started putting together a little coalition of team and investors, and we started pursuing that. Sure, it's got some asbestos issues. Sure, it has some maintenance issues that need to be done. But so does everything you build. And that's one of the great examples of our city. We can spend money, we can build things, but we really don't have a big maintenance plan to back it up. And those of y'all know what Disney's like, or quite frankly, any themed attraction in the world that they expect people to visit. It's not just about the building. It's about the maintenance. It's about what happens on the inside. So just maybe this could be a new potential that we can say, how about we clean up the city? Because everybody, if you've been to City Hall, I mean, think about it. I go there usually about once every 2-3 months for whatever meetings. And when you go step in the automated doors, they're actually illuminating opening doors. You step on this old rubber mat, and it's like it squeaks, and you're hopeful that it doesn't fall off. I remember going to CDC, which is also, that's the Civil District Courthouse attached to the City Hall building. And of the three elevators downstairs, it was lucky if one elevator would be working. And in some of the courthouses that I've actually been in and out, even to this day, if you're in there, you can look up and you literally see the asbestos in the ceilings, the air conditioning ducts in the ceilings, and you see the lack of maintenance. So the very first thing our city needs is to institute some type of accountability program that cleans things up and follows through. I remember when we were going through all the debates from the mayor and stuff like that, everybody knows the obvious. Yeah, the street lights, the potholes, you know, the missing signs, the burnt out lights on the interstate or wherever. The big question is, why did it get there? And the real flip side to this is seeing that City Hall, I believe, has well over 5,000 people. How many people does it really need to address all these issues? Sometimes you have to take one giant step back to assess the problem. Remember when President Trump brought in Elon Musk, an outsider, a pretty smart guy, to come in and look under the hood? He started out great. He was going through this, going through that, and figuring out what made sense and what didn't make sense. And he had a pretty good run. Quite frankly, probably saved our country a lot of money. But the reality is, eventually, I think it became so overwhelming of the need and things to get done, it was probably affecting his career with SpaceX and Tesla and all the other wonderful things that he's involved in. I appreciate what he offered, but I also believe the city has other competent leaders here that can and will step up. Quite frankly, having been a candidate for mayor not once but twice, to me, what a really good democratic society, if you want to call it that, they should pull together all of the candidates after the election is had and say, hey, what were your ideas that you were running on? Because those issues still exist. And I think that's the whole fundamental problem with politics today. It shouldn't just be about your way or the highway. I believe we can all coexist, which is kind of what I was talking about, the different areas of the city earlier. You know, there's no doubt. We've got so many dialects here. I mean, we kind of threw everybody for a loop talking about the French Quarter, but in reality, we all know it was the Spaniards came in and cleaned us up. And yeah, I know we got our issues with ICE. There's no doubt everybody needs to do it the right and legal way. But I'm also very thankful because I know with all the hurricanes that I've been through, all the people that I've had to hire to help rebuild, to clean up, I am totally indebted to those people because if it wasn't for them, I could not be where I got to be myself. It takes a team. And that's one of the things that I believe under the new administration, I really not only like Helena, I'm really impressed with Joe Geruso. I think he's making a great CAO or whatever it is, chief administrative officer. And I knew Joe fairly well because he used to be my councilman over in the lakefront area. And his family's been in politics for many years. So in reality, while this is not wanting to be just a political show, but a fun show, we all have to come together. And that's the beautiful things about entertainment. It doesn't matter if you're white, black, gay, straight. You know, I personally have my values. I'm a very strong, devout Christian. My faith is so dear to me. And hopefully we all have good churches. I could sit here and talk about all the beautiful churches in this city, but you know what? I think anywhere God shows up is a place that anybody should go. And I also believe that if you're a person of faith, it doesn't just take place that 1 hour or 2 hours on a Sunday. Your faith should be a reflection on the way that you are. There's nothing better than honesty and truthful stuff. And that's one of the things, as Popcorn Frank said, you know, I don't have a script. I don't. I have a few note cards of different things that affected me along the week and things that I say or see. I'm not saying I'm necessarily always right, but I am kind of the objective person. I think differently because I think when you think differently, that's how you come up with new innovative ideas. I didn't think about AI, that's for sure. Quite frankly, it's doing the thinking for me, and you know what? That's got me scared. We certainly have to have some policing and controlling, and I don't know how we can, but my gosh, if AI keeps going at the pace that it is and all this chat GPT and all that other stuff, I'm 64 years young. I don't get it. When I need some help from technology, I usually call up a teenager or a family friend or run over to the Apple store and say, help, my phone has a mind of its own. And that's why they have experts that do those things. But in reality, in the next segment, we're going to talk about family values. We're going to talk about, hopefully, bringing peace, love, and happiness to all within not only the city of New Orleans, but hopefully our beloved nation.
1: 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Fight on to victory.
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tonight. We're on the home stretch. It's the final quarter today of Popcorn Frank. What you got on tap for this coming weekend? There's probably a few shows in town. I've heard Bruno Mars is coming to town. Anybody going to that? Wow. In any event, I want to talk about some of the great things we have out of our airport. I mean, Breeze Airways just announced some new flights. I don't have them all at hand, but I know that I've flown Breeze many times to Orlando, and quite frankly, it's not that expensive. Last time I was actually on a flight going from New Orleans to Orlando, ironically, pretty much a whole nursing team from Manning's Children's Hospital were on the first flight out. They literally flew to Disney for a day. There's about 20 of them on the flight. I happened to sit next to the head charge nurse, but how much fun was that? They literally flew over, probably got into Orlando by 10 o'clock that morning, played all day, and came home that night. Talk about a day trip, huh? And think about all the other wonderful things, and I might suggest, those of y'all that heard the show before know that I love trains. We've got the great Mardi Gras line here. You can literally hop on the train early in the morning, and you could head to the coast. You could head to Mississippi. You could head to Alabama. You can just enjoy all the wonderful things over there and come back the same day. I've taken a few of these trips over to Biloxi. I've even done Gulfport. And sometimes, if you just want to time out, you can literally take the train from Union Passenger on Loyola, right by City Hall, and in an hour and a half to 2 hours, you're in Mississippi, and you could walk to the beach. I mean, think about that. How much fun is that? And it's hardly any expense at all. I believe the tickets are about $25. And the beach is still free. And it's the closest beach we have. So if you don't have any plans and need to do something, there are things out there. Also, you can go the opposite way. You can go west, and you can go over toward Hammond and Ponchatoula. Do you know how many art galleries they have downtown Hammond and Ponchatoula over on Southwest Railway? It's amazing. I mean, think about all the good Cajun Creole food. I've gone over there to the strawberry festivals a few times. The whole thing about life isn't just about working. It's not about collecting beans. It's about doing it. It's about sharing. It's about caring. And that's the whole purpose of why we chose our wonderful theme song of It's a Wonderful Life. I'm really blessed to have three amazing children and that are still involved in our family business to this day. As I mentioned, over the years, my father invented the product known as a spacewalk. That's the bouncy castle thing. And then mom started running them. That was back in the 60s. Today, the family tradition continues with the third generation. People don't realize how impactful just a simple item such as an inflatable amusement ride can bring joy and happiness. Obviously, in New Orleans, we have so many great restaurants and taverns. People are, in my opinion, they're starving for entertainment. But they're also starving for good values, and things just seem to be so out of touch. I mean, I went out to lunch early today, and I was by myself, and I went to a new restaurant that opened up. And just for an entree, without even a drink, was $27. And I'm like, my goodness, where did those days go? I got to tell you, I'm itching for a good po' boy. And I was thinking about heading over to Johnny's. Then I said, wait a minute. And I'm also craving a hamburger. Where do you think is the best hamburger in New Orleans? When's the last time you've been to Port au Call? Or if you got a craving through the middle of the night, I have to admit, I've gone over to the Clover Grill, which many years ago, you wouldn't have probably found me even close to that Clover Grill. That also is on Bourbon Street. It's open 24 hours a day. They don't take cash. They just take cards. But I got to tell you, if you've got the munchies in the middle of the night and you don't want to have somebody come and bring food to you, you can actually head on over to the Clover and you can get your fries, your burgers, even probably maybe a milkshake from time to time. And, of course, they have that icebox pie. Well, one of the other big treats I had earlier this week, I ran out to Metairie, went to my favorite bakery out there, Gambino's. My gosh, Dobosh cake. There is no better
cake there is. And last month was my birthday, and I was traveling, so I wasn't in the city. So when I got back, I said, I got to take advantage of all the things that I normally do for my birthday. That's the barbecue shrimp. That's the dobage. And, of course, it's being with friends and family. So think about it. What are you going to do to enhance somebody's life? You know, if you take time to pray, if you take time to be thankful, think about how much of a blessing that you can be to somebody else. As I said previously, I truly believe in my heart is when you take care of others, the universe just happens to find a way to take care of yourself. It's really true. Being in the service industry, I have so many friends that I see, and they just absolutely love meeting people from around the world. I used to live across the street from the Bourbon Orleans on Orleans Avenue, another one of the properties that was owned by Joe Yeager. And I used to have breakfast there quite often. And it was truly amazing, the people that come through our city. I met some dignitaries from South America, a few mayors, and of course, many corporate people going through. And that's what, if we could figure out a way to get those people to stay and retain them, it would have so many great benefits for our city. Our real estate would become stable. We wouldn't have to raise property taxes. We could actually become a self-sufficient city. I think we need to continue doing a great job at City Hall and reviewing each and every position and seeing if it's really worthwhile or not. There's no doubt we have some great people, but we also have a fiduciary responsibility to all the stakeholders, all the citizens. And that's one of the things. We got to provide the services that they need. I'm so thankful we have a pretty much improving NOPD. I will say I feel much better today than I did a few years ago. Sadly, crime still exists. And sadly, we see what's been in the news recently about what happened during the Super Bowl. And that's a tragedy. But that tragedy that unfolded with that reporter that sadly passed away during the Super Bowl because of malicious activity, that malicious activity had been going on Bourbon Street for many years that nobody ever did anything about. And that's what happens if you don't address the problems head on. And so I'm thankful with new leaders, new accountability, hopefully we can get things done. I haven't yet heard a person that told me they don't love New Orleans. Now, they tell me they have concerns, and usually safety is at the top of the list. My own relatives live out in the suburbs, and they very rarely come into the city. It is our hope, it is our prayer, that we can continue on a path to make New Orleans the beautiful queen she is. This is Popcorn Frank, and I hope you have a blessed and wonderful day. God bless you.

0: think to myself, what a wonderful world.
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5: News this hour from Town Hall. I'm Keith Peters in Washington. In the wake of tomorrow's meeting in Washington between President Trump and Chinese President Xi Jinping, Senate Armed Services Committee Chairman Roger Wicker says President Trump should be under no illusions about the real Xi Jinping.
6: During every minute of dialogue, our commander-in-chief should keep in mind that his guest is a brutal, unelected, and oppressive dictator who seeks to dominate his neighbors and whose massive military arsenal is aimed directly at the United States of America.
5: Trump's decision to greet Xi at Joint Base Andrews on Wednesday shows how far the U.S. president is going to honor China's leader as he makes his first state visit in more than a decade. Ukrainian President Volodymyr Zelensky urged the world leaders at the United Nations on Wednesday to keep choking Russia's revenues and impede its war efforts. Zelensky says Russian revenues must remain a target.
7: When someone gives Russia more money through trade, they give this war more time. That is exactly why we insist on limiting trade with the aggressor and why we are burning Russia's revenues ourselves.
5: Russia gets its turn Saturday to address the assembly. President Vladimir Putin hasn't traveled to the gathering in years, sending Foreign Minister Sergei Lavrov instead. A judge has heard arguments but did not rule from the bench in a case on President Trump's ban of three news outlets from White House grounds. Wednesday's hearing marks the latest development in an extraordinary showdown between Trump and media outlets whose coverage he dislikes. On Wall Street, the Dow down by 352 points. More on these stories at townhall.com.
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5: Court documents show that Camp Mystic in Texas faces a criminal investigation.
9: And that could include manslaughter or negligent homicide charges in the deaths of 27 girls amid devastating flooding in Texas last year. In search warrant applications filed, investigators sought to obtain the electronic communications of the camp's owners, saying they could be evidence of manslaughter, negligent homicide, child abandonment, or other crimes. So far, no charges have been brought. One affidavit claims that Camp Mystic had inadequate emergency plans, failed to conduct emergency drills or training, and in some cabins, failed to have enough adult counselors. John Scott reported.
5: Harvey Weinstein, the disgraced movie mogul, was sentenced in Manhattan today to 15 years in prison for a felony sex crime and yet another Me Too reckoning. News and analysis at townhall.com. From Washington, I'm Keith Peters.
10: A bit nicer out there over the next several days, thanks to that flow of drier air behind that weak humidity front. In the morning, tomorrow, we'll start upper 60s, north shore to low 70s, south shore temperatures in the middle and upper 70s. An afternoon with sunny skies and a few fair weather clouds, but no rain tomorrow, about 90. Friday, Saturday, with afternoon temperatures in the upper 80s. Sunday, we're back to partly cloudy skies to a high of around 90. Still dry Monday on the sunshine with the afternoon near 90.
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0: And good afternoon. You're listening to Health Connections with Susan Berniker. Today we're going to have a very different show. Normally we're talking about how to fix our bodies, how to fix our brain, how to fix all those great things. But today we're going to talk about how to fix the hospital bill. This should be very interesting. This is going to be different. And we have a gentleman with us today. His name is Jared Walker. And he is the founder of $4, and that is a nonprofit that is dedicated to eliminating medical debt. Now, I know you're already scratching your head. Eliminating medical debt by making hospital financial assistance known, easy, and fair. And we're going to hear from him. He's going to tell us about his own family's struggles with medical bills and what he started in 2021. And it's grown into a nationwide movement, and he's been helping people erase medical debt since then, to the tune of, he's up to $175 million that he has helped people erase on their medical bills. And I can't wait to talk to him. Hi, Jared, are you there?
1: I am here. Thank you so much for having me.
0: Yeah, this is great. When I came across this story, I was like, wait a minute, what? This can't be real, huh?
1: Be
0: and then I kind of researched you and stuff, and then I found out, yeah, this is real.
1: Yeah, definitely. It definitely sounds too good to be true, I think, sometimes. But yeah, happy to share more.
0: So tell me, what made you start a nonprofit called $4 to help people get out of medical bills? That's very unusual.
1: Yeah, you know, I watched my own family go through a medical emergency and realized, you know, when people have medical crises, a lot of times they have a financial crisis that follows them. Medical debt's the number one cause of bankruptcy in America. It's number one thing that pushes people into a cycle of financial instability. And I wanted to help people, so I started very, very small, grassroots in Portland, Oregon. I was helping people, pay hospital bills and, would take small donations, do little, community events. And every month I would pool the money together and pay hospital bills for local families.
0: That's
1: great. That's how it started.
0: Now it's like blown up.
1: Yes, it has grown significantly. So, there's something called hospital financial assistance, hospital charity care. And this is basically a rule that says hospitals, if you are, at a hospital and you are within a certain income range, the hospital actually has to have these programs that will reduce or sometimes completely forgive hospital bills for families that are, within a certain income range. So I, scratched my head a little bit and said, hey, I've been spending and in paying hospital bills for families that all would have been eligible for these programs.
0: So, oh, wow.
1: I wanted to dive a little deeper, and I started reading all the policies and helping people apply for the programs, because a lot of times people leave the hospital and they have no idea that the hospital has a program like this. And in a few months, I got $1 million of medical debt to disappear for people. And, from there, it's grown and grown. So, happy to say, as you mentioned, we've helped eliminate about $175 million in medical debt for people.
0: Wow.
1: Just by helping them through this process.
0: So you assist them. So you like take over the reins and you, what do you do? Speak to the hospital or what?
1: Yeah. So here's kind of a really difficult piece of this whole puzzle is that every single hospital is different. There's about 8,000 hospitals in America and all of them have different policies. So the income threshold is different at all the hospitals. And we have created a database of every single hospital in the country, all of their financial assistance and charity care program eligibility.
0: Yeah.
1: And so patients can go to our website and put in very simple answers to questions, household size, household income, and what hospital, and it will tell them if they're eligible. So first, we let them know if they're eligible in a matter of seconds. And once you're eligible, then we lead them through the application and then submit it to the hospital, and we advocate on their behalf. And everything that we do is completely free. We are a nonprofit and funded through donations.
0: That's fantastic. I actually, when, you know, I learned about this, I went and looked up the Louisiana law on it, since we're in Louisiana. Mm-hmm. And you're right. Every state's different. And actually, in Louisiana, the law does not specify a minimum federal poverty level.
1: Mm-hmm.
0: So the federal law would then apply then.
1: Correct.
0: Mm-hmm. And so then federal law does not set a minimum for FPL as well.
1: Yeah, so, I mean, what is it? I'd have to check the numbers. But I think if you're a, you know, a single person and you're at, I think the poverty level would be like 15,000, something like that, gross annual income. Mm-hmm. But a lot of these hospitals are more generous than that. So a lot of them will... we say on average in America, if you are a family of four and you're making under $100,000 a year, you can still be eligible for some assistance, which is a lot more generous than people think.
0: Yeah. And I also saw that nonprofit hospitals, or they're just required to follow their own financial assistance policies here.
1: Yeah. Yeah.
0: So then everybody's got their own policy, right?
1: Exactly. Yep. They're all different policies. There's a couple states that have like standardized it, but across the United States, all these hospitals have different programs, different policies, different applications, and different ways to apply.
0: So what you do is you step in, and you kind of handle that for them.
1: Yeah, I mean, I would say it's definitely a partnership between us and the patient. So the patient has to, you know, help, because we have to know the information from the patient. So we help them fill out the forms. We have really, really easy forms. People can fill them out on their, you know, their phone, their tablet, computer. And then we will submit it however the hospital. So get this, a lot of hospitals still require patients to fax their financial assistance applications in.
0: What? So, really?
1: Yeah, they'll have them fax or mail. So we actually do all of that. We will pay for the postage and all of that. So we...
0: Oh, well, that's nice.
1: Submit it to the hospital however they want to see it, and then we follow up with the patient in the hospital to see, you know, what needs to happen for this to get approved. So sometimes the hospital, you know, says, hey, we want a little bit more information. We help them get the additional information, and we just help kind of handhold the patient through that process.
0: Sounds like a lot of them still want to have some paper behind it.
1: Yeah. You'd be surprised. It's some of these applications are pretty wild.
0: I bet. So tell me, I'm going to back up a little bit. Tell me what happened in your family that made you want to do this?
1: You know, my wife and I were sitting at home and she got a phone call. Her aunt had passed away from cancer. And then a couple minutes later, I got a phone call and my cousin had gone into labor 7 weeks premature. Baby needed a heart surgery to live.
0: Oh, boy.
1: And it was like same day, same hour. Our families were hit with these medical emergencies. And, hearing the conversations happening of, you know, how much is this going to cost or how are we going to pay for it, really, really frustrated me, you know, that was the conversation. And I think that that's the reality for a lot of people in America is, you know, you get a bad diagnosis or you have an emergency and you're immediately worried about the cost. And in fact, a lot of people, I think that they just did a survey. It was like close to 90% of people claim that they have delayed or neglected care that they need because of the cost.
0: So I think the cost keeps them home, no matter like what it is. Sometimes it's really serious stuff and they still don't go.
1: Exactly. So I think it's a very relatable thing. I think everybody has probably given to a GoFundMe at this point or helped somebody with, you know, their medical expenses. And, mm-hmm. and when I saw that happen within my own family, I just said, hey, you know, maybe I can help some people in my community pay these.
0: Right. Okay, Jared, we're going to go take a short break. You're listening to Health Connections with Susan Berniker, and my guest is the founder of $4, and he's going to tell us how to eliminate some of our medical bills. So we'll be right back after these messages.

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7: And we're back. You're listening to Health Connections with Susan Berniker. We got a different kind of show today. Today we're going to talk about how to pay your medical bills and get them down or get them all the way down. And we're speaking with a gentleman named Jared Walker. He's the founder of Dollar Four, F-O-R. It's a nonprofit dedicated to eliminating medical debt by making hospital financial assistance known to the public. They assist you with it, and he was inspired by this from problems in their own family, and so he started this program in 2021, and it has grown into a national movement, and he helps people erase their medical bills or part of them. And Jared, we're back on.
8: Hello, hello.
7: Hey, there we are. So let's talk about, you had mentioned, I had read something that you said, in order to get this done, there's like step one, two, three.
8: Mm-hmm.
7: And yeah, what is so that?
8: I think a lot of people, the question I get asked all the time is, okay, I get a hospital bill. What do I do? Right. And
7: right.
8: I think that a lot of people, you know, a lot of people, they panic, right? Or they put it on a credit card.
7: They look at the number and then they pass out.
8: Exactly. And I think a lot of times people will, it's intimidating because you get all these letters that say final notice and, you know, you have to pay this and they want to set you up on a payment plan. And I think that a lot of people put it on like a credit card right away. And that's really like one of the worst things you can do, because you would much rather have medical debt than credit card debt. It's treated differently. It's a, you know, the hospitals, well, one, you're not going to have to pay, you know, 29% interest on the medical debt as like you would if you were put it on a credit card. So I always tell people, don't panic. Take a deep breath. You actually have time. So you actually have 1 year from the time that you get your first bill until that medical bill can negatively impact your credit score.
7: Oh, I thought it was shorter than that.
8: It used to be. So it used to be 6 months, and they extended it to a year. So
7: that's good.
8: That's like, you know, something to celebrate. At least you have a little bit of time.
7: Well, then you have a little more time to, like, get it together, whatever you're going to do.
8: Exactly. So I tell people, you know, you have a little bit of time. We can make a game plan. So step number one, let's see if you're eligible for financial assistance at the hospital. So almost every single hospital in America has a financial assistance policy where they will lower or sometimes completely eliminate your hospital bill if you meet the income criteria. So that's what we do at Dollar Four. We help people. We tell them if they're eligible. We help them apply. And that can, you know, you can get a complete waiver of your medical bill. It can go from, you know, we've gotten medical bills that are $150,000 all the way zeroed out. So that's step one, is see if you're eligible for financial assistance. See if you're within the income range. A lot of it is just income-based. The hospital wants to see if you're eligible. They're going to ask you for, you know, some pay stubs and some, you know, tax return or whatnot. And if you're eligible, that's, you know, best case scenario. Let's say that you're not eligible and you know, maybe you make a little too much money, or maybe it's an old hospital bill or whatever. The second thing I tell people to do is, if you're not eligible for financial assistance, is to ask for an itemized bill. So when you ask for an itemized bill, what they say is 80% of medical bills actually have errors in them.
7: It's
8: wild. You can have, you know, a bill that you accidentally get charged twice for something that happened, or, you know, we've all heard the stories about the $100 Band-Aid.
7: Or the $100 aspirin.
8: Exactly, the $100 aspirin. So, or sometimes they do something called, it's like upcoding, where they say, okay, this is actually, you know, this is a level 4 rather than a level 2, and those are charged differently.
7: You know, that happens a lot with medical stuff, that it's miscoded, either by a doctor's office or a nurse, or because I've seen that happen.
8: Yeah, and it happens a lot. So,
7: and sometimes you're charged for something that you weren't supposed to pay for.
8: Exactly. Sometimes, yeah, or charged twice for something that only happened once, or you know, there's a whole bunch of things, and it is wild. I mean, 80%
7: that's a
8: having
7: lot.
8: Errors in them is a problem.
7: Yeah.
8: So, sometimes just asking for an itemized bill can lower the bill, because they will look at it before they send it out and go, oh, whoops, you know, we accidentally charged this. So, but once you get the itemized bill, you can, there's a website called fairhealthconsumer.org.
7: What did you say? You can,
8: Fair Health Consumer.
7: Fair Health?
8: Yep. Fairhealthconsumer.org.
7: Okay. All righty.
8: And that's a place you can plug in some of the codes on that, all the different, once you get an itemized bill, it's going to have a whole bunch of, you know, the procedures and everything are going to have a little code by it.
7: So you can plug in a code on that site and it'll tell you what it's for?
8: Yeah, so it'll tell you what it's for. It'll tell you, like, the average cost of what that would be. So, and then the other thing is, people can, a lot of times right now, especially people are using AI tools, they're using ChatGPT or Claude or whatever to plug in these codes to say, hey, you know, did I get a fair bill, or is there any errors in this?
7: Oh.
8: So you can do that. And sometimes, again, you'll find errors. You'll find things that they billed you twice for, or whatever. But let's pretend that, you know, you're not eligible for financial assistance. Your bill is perfect. There's no errors. Step number three is, I always tell people, try to negotiate your medical bills. And I know it sounds crazy, but I have done this so many times.
7: I bet you have. You know, some people are scared to do that, or they don't know how to do it.
8: It can be intimidating. So all I do is, and actually I just did this last week. I had a $900 bill from labs. So I got some labs done. It was $900. And I called and I asked, what is the settlement amount? If they have a settlement amount.

0: amount. So all that that means is if I can pay in full right now, cash, what would you take? And a lot of times they will lower the bill if you can close it out, because they, you know, whoever's billing you, they want to close this out just as much as you do, right? They don't want this on their books or bad debt. So I had a $900 bill. They immediately said that they would take $550 if I could pay.
1: Right, in, like that on the, at that moment.
0: That's right. And I said, hey, how about $475? And they said, how about $482? And I said, done.
1: Okay.
0: So I think a lot of times people think that that number on the bill is the final word. It's the final say. And it's not. A lot of times, now it doesn't, you know, doesn't work 100% of the time, but a lot of times you can negotiate your medical bills, your hospital bills, labs, ambulance rides. A lot of these bills can be negotiated. And I always just start with what's the settlement amount. And if, you know what, if I don't get something that I like, if they come back with a number that's too high, I'll hang up and call again next week. I've done this where it's like I've called three separate times. I've talked to three separate people and I've gotten three separate numbers.
1: It's who you talk to.
0: Exactly. So those are kind of the steps that I tell people. Hey, if you have some medical bills, those are just some good places to start. But always, I always tell people, there's no harm in seeing if you're eligible for financial assistance. If you have a hospital bill specifically, all of these hospitals have these programs, and it doesn't hurt to see if you're eligible.
1: Yeah, and I'm surprised the hospital bill police haven't called you.
0: You know, there's been a few people that aren't too happy with us, but
1: but you're doing it to help people.
0: Yeah, that's right. I mean, I think that you know, there's so much stress that happens.
1: Bills just take people, like, they fix them, but then they get worse because of the bill.
0: Exactly. And I think, you know, when you're recovering from a surgery, or you're going through chemo or whatever, the last thing that you should have to do is worry about, you know, how much is it going to cost. So if we can help people, then, you know, we're happy.
1: That's right. That's right. I love what you're doing. It's so interesting. It's wild and crazy, but I love it. Okay. We're going to go to the news, and, we'll be right back after the news. You're listening to Health Connections with Susan Berniker, and we're talking about how to eliminate medical bills or get them down. And we're talking with Jared Walker of Dollar Four. We'll be right back after the news.
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0: Curse.
1: We're having to eat these costs, if you will, and there's nothing left on the plate to eat after some of the energy prices we got in front of us.
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3: The Evangeline Parish Sheriff's Office says 11 inmates have been arrested for using a Bible to make cigarettes. Sheriff Charles Guillory says the inmates tore pages from the Bible and then soaked them with chemicals and other substances and managed to light the Bible paper and smoke it. LRN.
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0: And we're back. You're listening to Health Connections with Susan Berniker. I have a special show today. A little unusual. How to pay off your medical bills the easy way. And we're speaking with Jared Walker. He is the founder of a nonprofit organization called Dollar For. And I guess it's a fill in the blank. Dollar For You or Dollar For Sue or Dollar. And they're dedicated to eliminating medical debt by making hospital financial assistance known, showing you how easier it is than you think and fair. And he was inspired by this with his own family's struggles with medical bills. So in 2021, he started this nonprofit, and it's grown nationwide. And Jared, 2021, that was like towards the end of COVID.
1: Yeah. It was kind of right. I think that when I first started talking more about financial assistance, it was kind of right in the middle of that.
0: Yeah, so did that kind of help push you into it, or, you know, was it a combination of things?
1: You know, I think that timing is everything.
0: Yes. Right?
1: And it was definitely, I think that a lot of people in the United States were, like, healthcare was top of mind. And I think that, you know, when I started posting TikTok videos telling people about financial assistance, and I think it was, you know, really relevant for people. So, people were paying attention because of what was going on in the world.
0: Yeah, a lot of people who never cared about their health started paying attention a lot. So I guess that's when it started really taking off, right?
1: Yeah. Right at the beginning of 2021, I started making TikTok videos and sharing about financial assistance and sharing about how to, you know, how to apply and kind of going through what we do for patients now. And, you know, at the end of this video, I said, you know, if you need help, you can just send me a message. And
0: uh-oh,
1: that video ended up getting like 30 million views.
0: Oh, my God. Really?
1: It was very, very crazy. So I you know, kind of wasn't the best idea to tell people the message. So we were a little overwhelmed at the beginning.
0: Oh, my God, just trying to answer the first 100. So when you started and then you got explosion, what was your goal at that point? Because I know you were just starting, but, like, where did you see this going then?
1: You know, my hope was to just help as many people as we can, and I wasn't expecting it to go nationwide so quickly because I was really just helping people in the Pacific Northwest, you know, Oregon, mm-hmm. Washington. And, you know, overnight I had people reaching out to me from all over the country asking for help. And it kind of made me move a lot faster. So, originally I didn't have, you know, a goal in mind of like, oh, this is how much debt I want to erase or how many people I want to serve. You know, but it really started to snowball. You know, now we have a goal of eliminating $1 billion by 2028.
0: Wow, that's big.
1: It is. It's a little frightening.
0: Oh, yeah. Well, that's good. You have a goal. You have an end game. And so far, now how much of medical bills have you eliminated for people?
1: So Dollar Four has eliminated $175 million in medical debt for people so far.
0: Wow. Darn, that's incredible.
1: Thank you.
0: Yeah, I mean, that's a lot of bills.
1: It is, you know, and they're bills from, you know, all the way. I've seen $35 bills, and I've seen $35,000 bills or $135,000 bills. So it's kind of all over the place.
0: And so everybody's created equal, huh?
1: You know, I always tell people, I think that people get really excited about the big, you know, $100,000 hospital bill. But, you know, if you're someone that's, you know, struggling to pay rent and struggling to make ends meet and you get a $5,000 hospital bill, it may as well be a $100,000. Mm-hmm. If you don't have it, you don't have it. So we try to celebrate all of them, right? Because we're helping people regardless of how big the bill is.
0: And you know, $20,000 seems to be a number I hear a lot from different people I know who have things done. And it's like 20,000. Jeez.
1: Yeah. No, it's, I mean, that's life changing, right? That's a lot of money.
0: Life changing. So you're helping everyone. And if you're just tuning in, we're talking about $4. In fact, let's give the website or where they should go, like, to look for help.
1: Yeah, so it is $4, D-O-L-L-A-R-F-O-R .org, $4.org.
0: And if they want to apply, so you have like a basic application, right? Not too much personal stuff that you get into. You have a basic one, because I was kind of looking around on your site.
1: Yeah, so right on the homepage, if you go to the $4.org, right on the homepage, it's going to ask you, I think, 5 very simple questions. You don't even have to put in an email. It's just going to ask you your household size, your household income, which hospital, and then it will ask you if you have insurance or not.
0: And you can get some kind of radar with that?
1: Yeah, so immediately just by that, we can tell people if they are eligible for financial assistance at their hospital. And then if they are, then we lead them through the application process. So just to see if you're eligible takes a couple seconds, and it's completely free.
0: Wow.
1: It can save you a lot of money.
0: That's incredible. So they can find out pretty quickly if they know their numbers.
1: Yep, around how much money you made, hospitals usually go off of, you know, last year's tax return or whatnot. So you put in your income, your household size, how many people live with you in the household, and then it'll ask you, because we serve people nationwide, so it'll ask you, which state you live in, what city, and then what hospital. And then from there, you will have to fill out an application with us, but it's not too hard. It's really the hospitals just want to know if you're eligible, and a lot of that is income based. So they're going to ask you, okay, where do you work? And the most difficult part is when they ask about proof of income, because they do want to see, you are going to have to submit some pay stubs.
0: Right. So let me ask you this. You can't be doing all of this by yourself.
1: No, I'm not. We have an incredible team. We have about 12 dedicated patient advocates, so people that are just helping people through, they're texting and emailing and talking to patients and hospitals and trying to help people get through this process. And then we have some people doing the communications, and I do a lot of my work is actually fundraising, right? Because we're a nonprofit, and we have to go get donations in order to help. But what we can promise people that help and donate to us is that every dollar donated to $4 will eliminate over $35 of medical debt for someone else.
0: Oh, so you figured that out. That's incredible. So every dollar that you guys use to do this service, you eliminate about $35. That's a great percentage.
1: It's a pretty good return, I'd say.
0: Yeah, that's, you're doing good. I love it.
1: Thank you.
0: I didn't realize you had such a big team.
1: I think there's about 20 of us. And, in 2021, it was just me. So it's grown quite a bit.
0: Just you by yourself, and you got 30 million questions.
1: Yeah, it was a wild time.
0: Oh, gosh, yeah. So What we've been talking about the financial assistance, the assistance service. What comes under the thing called charity care? What's the basics of that?
1: So financial assistance and charity care, I always say the two because they're the same. So a lot of hospitals, they'll say financial assistance, or they'll say charity care, or they'll say financial aid. I always just try to say both so that people, if they see one or the other, they know it's the same thing. So it's, the charity care program and the charity care policy and application is the same thing as the financial assistance. It's just almost every single hospital is required to have these programs. And it's just, they just don't do a great job of telling people about the programs, right?
0: Yeah. I thought charity care was like when it moved into a very old bill.
1: No, if a bill goes unpaid for, I think, 6 months or something, then they might send it to a collection agency or something like that. But the hospital financial assistance or the hospital charity care, you can usually apply up to 240 days after. So that's kind of the timeline.
0: Okay, sounds good. Okay, we're going to take a quick break, and we're going to bring on a lady that right here in Louisiana did use your service. Her name's Noelle, and she had good results, and I want to bring her on, too, right after this short break. 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We'll be right back.

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10: What doesn't kill you makes you stronger. Stand a little taller. Doesn't mean I'm lonely when I'm alone.
11: And we're coming back. And you're listening to Health Connections, and this is Susan Berniker. We have a really interesting thing today, a little different. We're learning how to pay for our hospital bills without a lot of stress. And we're talking to a gentleman called Jared Walker. He is the founder of a nonprofit organization called Dollar Four. And he has been helping people eliminate their medical bills or reducing their medical bills. And they're strictly from the hospital through financial assistance, charity care. And he assists people to getting this done. He kind of takes the bull by the horns a little bit and gets it done. He's been doing this since 2021, and he has helped to the tune of $175 million that he has helped people eliminate from their hospital debt. And I thought that at this point, we found someone in Louisiana that did use your service, and her name is Noelle, and I want to bring her in. Hi, Noelle. Are you there?
12: Yes, sir, I am.
11: Hi, how are you?
12: Good, how are you?
11: Good. We're having a show here, and I thought this would be great. You get to talk to the man that did it all. So, Jared, are you there?
13: I sure am. I don't know if I'm the man that did it all, but
11: that's right. He's got a lot of help, too. So, I want to ask you, Noelle, how did you find out about this, actually?
12: So, to be honest, I was just scrolling on TikTok looking for advice. I try to use the internet, like Reddit and Facebook, you know, groups and an app called Nextdoor. I was just scrolling, and one lady, I saw it, and the thing about when I watched her video, she seemed just like me. It's completely, like, just a random person with like 15 views. And I was just like, okay, I want to see what she has to say. You know, this is as authentic as it could possibly get.
11: Uh-huh.
12: So when I heard her story, I'm like, you know, this sounds a little too good to be true in today's time. So I'm like, let me check it out. It's completely worth it. And she was just telling her story. She was just being honest about what it was like, you know, for her surgeries, going in, doing the research, not having the money for the bills. And she wasn't pushing anything or selling anything or anything. She was just telling people her experience. And the way that she talked about Dollar Four, it was more of almost as if an afterthought, like that was just thrown in there. And I'm like, I wonder what that is. But it was so genuine that I was like, I need to look into this. And I did.
11: Yeah, because you thought, this can't be true, you know?
12: Pretty much, yep.
11: And so you looked into it. And so you needed medical care, right? Or you already had a bill?
12: I did have a bill. So I was surprised by a hernia that had developed from a surgery 3 years prior.
11: Oh.
12: It caught me completely off guard. I was bleeding out of my belly button. I literally just sat up and just started bleeding. I was like, time to go to the ER. Like, immediately.
11: Yeah.
12: So it was a completely scary situation. Now, you know, thank God it wasn't anything, you know, super terrible. But by the time they even figured out what it was and what was happening, that stress alone, you have to get charged by the hospital and then by the particular doctor and then by the particular people who did the ultrasound and so on and so forth.
11: And all the tests and everything.
12: Yep, and everybody's charges differently, and I don't have insurance. It was a mess.
11: And so how much was your bill in the end?
12: My bill was a little bit over $2,000. By the time everything finished.
11: And so because you saw that lady talking about it or – on TikTok, so you said, let me check into this.
12: Yep.
11: When was this? What year was this?
12: So this was actually in the beginning of this year.
11: Oh, so this was 2026.
12: Yes, ma'am. I had a symptom in December, and the symptoms went away, and then in January, it came back, but like double fold, and sent me to the hospital.
11: Wow. Okay, so after that, so you got in touch with Dollar Four.
12: Yes, ma'am. So I think maybe 2 weeks on average is what it takes for you to receive a bill from the hospital, roughly, let's just say. So let's just say the beginning of January, I got hit with this. And then by the end of January, I'm getting hit with the bill.
11: And so how did you feel about navigating the process that they use?
12: The navigation was super easy. To be fair, I did misspell it at first. I didn't know if it was the number four or the word four. Like I said, she just said the words in her video. So I just went and looked at it. It was the first thing that popped up in the search engine. The moment I went on there, they had a beautiful, like, this is our story. This is what we do.
11: Mm-hmm.
12: So I'm like, okay, great. Took that information, just did kind of like a background search, just looked in to see if other people did. And a bunch of things started popping up about just how great the organization is.
11: Mm-hmm.
12: So it was a step-by-step process. And when I'm telling you step-by-step, it was completely thorough. It's like, hey, click this green box. It's on the left-hand side at the bottom on the right. You know what I'm saying? Like,
11: yeah.
12: Like, it told you. And then it's like, hey, if you messed up, that's okay. People do it. Why don't you click the back? You see what I'm saying? Like, it was so precise. It made it so easy.
11: Okay, so you navigated the process. So what, when you got this relief, I mean, how long did the process take? And what did that mean for you when this happened?
12: I will say that Dollar Four held their ground. Dollar Four did everything correct. It was fighting the hospital is what took long. And Dollar Four knows how frustrating that can be. For example, when I filled out my application and I did all my paperwork correctly and I sent it through Dollar Four and Dollar Four sent it to the hospital, they said, hey, you need to check in every 5 days. If you don't have your response, this is what you need to call. This is what you need to do. The hospital lost my paperwork the very first go around. And then trying to get in contact with them to see if they did lose it. Am I just waiting on somebody? Because the first time they told me that I was waiting for a particular person to be in work that day. I don't know what happened to that person, but I don't think they worked there. And then they said, oh, by the way, we just lost it. I said, so I waited a whole month.
11: Oh my gosh.
12: Extra.
11: Yes.
12: Just to say that y'all lost it. But then within 2 weeks, Dollar Four is like, hey, this is what we need you to do. We're going to have you refill it out. I did everything right. They said, you're going to email. You're going to call. You're going to do these steps. And I got everything, well, not me, Dollar Four got everything fixed within 2 weeks.
11: What do you feel like other people should know from the beginning?
12: I think from the very beginning is that after you do your initial research is one, definitely get a copy if you can. That way, if it gets lost in the mail, because that's what happens, it actually gets mailed to them. Receive any email addresses that you can. Get the actual names of the people who will be handling your paperwork. So that's where I messed up, because when I had them, when they sent it in, it went to the mail. They said that it just goes to a department. I needed to get a person's name out of that department so I know who to check in with. So make sure you have that person's name, that person's email, and who actually goes through organizational paperwork. Because apparently different people do different things. And
11: that's a good tip.
12: It's a learning experience for me.
11: Yeah, that's a good tip, because some people don't remember to do that. Jared, does this sound like a regular case?
13: Oh, man, I don't know if there is a regular case. it's difficult, you know. And Noah, thank you so much for sharing your story. It is like what we hear all the time is, you know, really, really stressed out. And then, you know, had to navigate this thing. I think, yes, hospitals... They have a hard time with paperwork. You know, paper gets lost, and we mail. I mean, we're doing this thousands and thousands and thousands of times, and you know, we're constantly checking in on paperwork that gets lost and or faxes that get lost or whatever. So it is not typical. I am happy though it only took you know the 2 weeks, because you know I've worked cases that took, you know, 6 months, 8 months.
11: Wow.
13: It can totally depend. I think that's a little bit of an outlier, but 2 weeks sounds great.
11: Yeah, well, 2 weeks, that's not bad.
13: Yeah, and I think that a lot of times, you know, it depends. There are hospitals, like I said, every hospital is different. You know, we have hospitals that will approve them, you know, within 24 hours. And we have hospitals that make you wait a long time.
11: Yeah, let's. I want you to give out the information if anybody wants to get in contact with your organization about their hospital bills. What do they do?
13: They go to dollarfor.org, DollarFor.org.
11: And Noelle, you have anything to say to Jared?
12: I just want to say thank you so much for everything that you do, and I'm not going to lie. If you guys are hiring, I would love to, like, help you. What y'all are doing.
11: Yes.
12: Like, just helping people exactly like me. I love everything that you guys are doing, and it is just a true blessing for everyone, because just navigating, even with the hospital having their own financial areas, like, there was a whole person you could sit down and talk to and go through. They were not nearly as thorough as you guys.
11: Well, thank you for both being on. I'm so glad we got to talk about this, and good luck. And, Jared, keep going.
13: Thank you all so much.
11: Okay,
12: thank you.
11: You've been listening to Health Connection. This is Susan Bernicker, and
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18: News this hour from Town Hall. I'm Keith Peters in Washington. President Trump has greeted Chinese President Xi Jinping in person at Joint Base Andrews, something that concerns Mississippi Republican Senator Roger Wicker. Wicker said President Trump needs to remember Xi Jinping is a brutal, unelected, and oppressive dictator.
19: I would have suggested the president not invite Xi Jinping to Washington for such a lavish welcome here in the United States of America. Based on all of the troubling issues we have with President Xi and the Chinese Communist Party.
18: Trump was on the tarmac to welcome his counterpart's plane instead of waiting for him to drive up to the White House. More arrest warrants in the death of a Mississippi woman found hanging from a tree.
20: Mississippi police have arrested a second man in the death of a black woman found hanging from a tree and have issued an arrest warrant for a third suspect, saying they expect to issue even more warrants. Tuesday, Jackson police arrested 25-year-old Ernest Lloyd Jr. in the death of 29-year-old Tasia Fortune, whose body was found hanging behind an abandoned home August 3rd. The manner of death recalls lynchings in the southern state. So far, police have not suggested a motive for the killing. Tasia Fortune and the first two suspects arrested are all black. Tasia's mother says she is relieved that arrests are being made.
18: Hurricane Polo is set to skirt the Pacific coast of Mexico and could bring mudslides and life-threatening flooding. Forecasters say Polo is a major hurricane with maximum sustained winds of 145 miles an hour. On Wall Street, the Dow down by 352 points, the S&P lower by 58. More at townhall.com.
21: Do you owe $10,000?
22: A bit nicer out there over the next several days, thanks to that flow of drier air behind that weak humidity front. In the morning tomorrow, we'll start upper 60s, north shore to low 70s, south shore temperatures in the middle and upper 70s. An afternoon with sunny skies and a few fair weather clouds, but no rain tomorrow, about 90. Friday, Saturday, with afternoon temperatures in the upper 80s. Sunday, we're back to partly cloudy skies to a high of around 90. Still dry Monday on the sunshine with the afternoon near 90.
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0: And good evening. And welcome. It is the weekly edition of He Said, She Said. Right here on WGSO, we say hello to our friends on the dial, hello to our friends online, and those with the mobile devices that are using the WGSO app, and we thank you for that. We'd love for you to call in and participate this evening. Our talk line is easy, 504-556-9696. 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Mr. Josh, handling the controls this evening, and he'll be posting on our He Said, She Said podcast page, which is easily accessible at wgso.com. The link to the clips we're going to share. And the topic information for you to check out at your leisure or share with friends. I'm Jeff Cruer.
1: I'm Amy Cruer.
0: Good to have you back, my dear. And we got a lot to talk about here this evening. Seems like everyone is getting hyped about President Xi's visit and the big state dinner. And the tech bros, I think, are going to be getting front row seats to this meeting, and this is the second visit they've had. The president was to China earlier in the year, and now he is here. And from what I understand, there's supposedly going to be two more high-level meetings between the Chinese and the Americans before the end of the year. So are you feeling good about this this meeting?
1: I don't really know how I feel about it, actually. I don't know that they deserve this type of fanfare at this time.
0: Right. Well, I agree with you. I mean, I think it is a lot of hype, a lot of hoopla for someone that doesn't deserve it. I mean, guy's a dictator, a brutal killer. And, of course, this is the country that delivered COVID. This is the country that stole the election. This is the country that commits genocide. You know, they're communists. They're our number one enemy in the world by far. So I guess what we can say, though, is it's better to be in dialogue than at war, right?
1: Yeah. I mean, that's Trump's mantra. That's his. That's what he lives by. So
0: right.
1: That's why he'll say he'll talk to anybody.
0: Yeah, of course, the Democrats are yelling that the president only met two world leaders at the plane. One was Vladimir Putin, and the other one was President Xi, and he's got a fondness for dictators, and we're playing footsie with these, you know, cruel world leaders, and, you know, just another thing for them to criticize him on, meaning.
1: Okay, well, the plane with Putin was different because both their planes were on the tarmac.
0: Right.
1: So that's a little bit different. Do you know what I'm saying?
0: Right.
1: So, and that was about specific business. That was specific. This, you know, so he met him at over there. Okay. I don't see anything wrong with that.
0: You know, let's outline some of the things they could be talking about. I mean, you would think you'd want to talk about the fentanyl crisis, or maybe their spy balloons are sending over here, or maybe their spies, via students that they're sending here, or maybe the COVID reparations or the election interference. But seems like, from what I can tell, what I can gather, my intelligence reports are that the main topic of discussion will be AI. That is basically what they're going to be talking about.
1: Well, of course, yeah. They're not going to talk about COVID. Why would they talk about COVID? That's years ago. Why would they talk about a spy balloon? That was years ago, too. They're going to talk about AI. Yeah.
0: Okay. Well, we never got answers about COVID. They shut down the Wuhan investigation. So we still haven't had closure, and they're still sending you know, spies over here. So that's part of an ongoing spy program that they have. So I think it's relevant. I think all of it's relevant. You know, I mean, they killed millions of people. It's relevant. They've never been held to account.
1: Yeah.
0: At least that's how I view it. 504-556-9696. So one of the, of course, big speeches that will be focused on in this U.N. General Assembly is Israeli Prime Minister Benjamin Netanyahu. And tomorrow he will be addressing the U.N. And it'll be, I guess, an update on what's going on there. He is talking weeks before he's going to, his fate will be determined in Israel, whether he's going to remain as prime minister or not. There are elections coming up in Israel in October. So high stakes for Benjamin Netanyahu. He's only staying briefly. He's not making much of a visit. He's speaking and pretty much leaving. Of course, Zohran Mamdani threatened to arrest him, which he had to back off from because he didn't have the authority to arrest the Israeli prime minister. So are you going to be interested in what he has to say, Mimi?
1: I'm sure I'll catch a clip, but Netanyahu's been online, like, doing hype reels for his speech, like it's going to be some big, you know, surprise.
0: Uh-huh. He's also been taking on Mamdani and blasting him. I saw some of his comments about the New York mayor. No love lost between those two.
1: No.
0: Yeah.
1: You know, but Mamdani started it, so it's not
0: right.
1: You know, and Netanyahu has very little patience. Like, you only have to tell him that you don't like Israel once, and he'll never forget.
0: Right. So, you know, it's interesting. Mamdani had a very, you know, gracious visit from President Trump, who was very friendly toward him. They seem to get along well, surprisingly, considering he's a communist and is a radical Islamist and anti-Semitic and, you know, all kinds of other things. But President Trump seems to get along with him. Does that surprise you?
1: Well, like I said before, he'll talk to anybody. And I have a feeling that he's talking to this one because it's New York City and Trump will be going back to New York City. But what I thought was interesting was that Mamdani wanted to talk to him about building housing, low-income
0: right.
1: housing. Which I found hilarious because that's the very thing that the left, whenever they talk about what an awful builder he was, they always go after him in low-income housing and the Central Park Five and redlining and all this business, and now they come to him for help with their low-income housing. I just thought that was funny.
0: That is. You know, when I was there last year, I saw some of the buildings, some of the Trump buildings, very impressive. And, of course, Trump Tower is very impressive.
1: Yeah.
0: But he doesn't spend much time there. I think he did spend the night there the other night when he was in New York. But, you know, very rarely these days is he there.
1: Well, since he came down the Golden Escalator, he doesn't spend. You know, what happened was is he became president in 2016, and then obviously he wasn't there. And then in between, it just became too hard to get around New York City.
0: Well, you know what was, you know, when I was
1: and
0: there
1: the
0: last year in front of Trump Tower, and he was not around, was just hordes of protesters. So, I mean, just on average day, you had protesters out there. So I'm sure he's like, No, thanks. I can.
1: Well, there's a side entrance anyway, but what the thing is that for residents, there's a side entrance. But
0: yeah.
1: the thing is that the hatred that was TDS on steroids in New York made
0: right.
1: it untenable for him to want to be there. Now, he was there when he had to have that trial. He slept
0: right, there. Right, right. But, I mean, you know, he's got some great options, Bedminster, Mar-a-Lago, and, you know, other places, other golf courses and resorts that he's got, and then, of course, the White House. All right, hang on. Let's get our break in. We'll come back with more. It is He Said, She Said right here on WGSO. Come join us, 504-556-9696. We'll be right back. What you think?
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0: And we're back. It is Geek Fed right here on WGSO. And thanks so much for joining us. So we've been discussing a lot of these topics, and we wanted to delve into a few more in this segment. And one of the hot-button topics, of course, around the country is ICE. So some Republican Hispanics are saying that ICE is turning off Hispanic voters from the Republican Party. I contend that ICE is doing what the American people elected Donald Trump to do, and that is remove people that are here illegally. And one of the people that has sort of taken a lot of the media questions about it is Tom Homan. And he was asked here about Democrat complaints about ICE and what they really are trying to do. And I thought he laid it out pretty well. So let's check out clip number one.
1: ICE has arrested hundreds of thousands of public safety threats and removed them out of our neighborhoods and communities, making this country safer. Over 60% of ICE arrests are criminals. That's just a stone cold fact. Hundreds of thousands removed from the country, which you see the crime rate going down. ICE has a lot to do with it. Plus, ICE is in charge of narcotics investigation, drug smuggling investigation, investigations revolving technology being sworn, smuggled out of the country, given to our enemies to be used against our war fighters. They do human trafficking investigations. So ICE is more than immigration, first of all. If you want to abolish ICE, start by abolishing Congress, because they wrote the law that ICE is enforcing. ICE isn't making this up. They enforce the Immigration Nationality Act, which was passed by Congress and signed by the president. If she doesn't like what ICE is doing, then change the law. They'll never abolish ICE. I'll tell you what they're going to do if they get back in control. They'll starve them for money. They'll starve them for money so they can't do the job. And who's going to remove the millions of people that Biden administration illegally released in the country? That is the end game here. They stood by quietly for 4 years, where we had the historic border invasion, where millions of illegal aliens were illegally released in the country. Now they want to abolish the agency that's in charge of finding them and deporting them. They haven't changed a bit. This is the same open borders crowd that think there's some future political benefit in having millions of illegal aliens in this country that they think will be future Democratic voters.
0: Well, Meany, I thought he outlined it pretty well. What do you think?
2: Yeah, I think generally the majority of ICE operations go on without a hitch, very quietly, just like any other arrest. It's just the few that get, where the protesters show up, and those get to be a little bit,
0: contentious, right?
2: Yeah. So, like right now, the illegal that they were pursuing, I guess he tried to get away and they ended up shooting him in the back. And so that turned into a big ass,
0: protest in Austin, right?
2: Right, and that was part of the DSA. They were funding it, and so it's all the NGOs, they fund that stuff. So,
0: right. Well, Austin is a hotbed for that kind of activity. Very left-wing. I mean, it's just sort of like Minneapolis. I mean, that's where you see these sorts of encounters, places that are left-wing hotbeds, Minneapolis and Austin and places like that, New York City, where you have blue mayors and blue politicians and a lot of left-wing activists.
2: Well, I tell you what, I would leave those cities to last, because they're blue cities. So it's not like if those people vote, it's not like they're changing a city from red to blue by voting, So those blue cities, they deserve to have the illegals that they imported. So let them
0: right.
2: have them to the very end. Let us go and pull them out of other cities, you know.
0: So under your plan, you would just let them stay in New Orleans since it's a blue city?
2: Well, we're not that kind of a blue city.
0: Okay. All right. Okay.
2: We're not like Austin or Minneapolis.
0: Right.
2: We're a little bit more cosmopolitan than that.
0: Yeah, I hear you. I mean, these blue cities, it's tough. It's tough for ICE to operate because they don't get the cooperation of the police. If you don't have the cooperation of the police, it's very difficult for them to do their job.
2: Yeah, all that these mayors would have to do is just let them work with the local police, have them hand over the criminals once they've been arrested, but they won't.
0: Well, I'll tell you, it's going to be a big issue in this upcoming midterms. And Chuck Schumer is feeling confident. Josh, let's check out what he had to say. Let's go to clip number two.
3: Mr. Schumer, take some questions.
4: Good afternoon. Thank you. Do Democrats oppose this Ratepayer Protection Act that passed overwhelmingly in the House? And was this blocked in the Senate last week by Democrats as an effort to prevent Senator Husted from having a win in his competitive race?
5: Senator Husted's bill is a fraud. It's voluntary. No company has to do it. The bill we have is mandatory. It is much stronger and is what is needed.
6: If Democrats flip one or both chambers in the midterms, would you like to wait on appropriations until early next year?
5: Look, the bottom line is, first, I think we have a damn good chance of winning the Senate, and we will have to sit down with our Republican colleagues and work out the best bill possible in terms of approach. That's one area where Dems and Republicans have worked pretty well together. Yes.
0: All right, so he has a, quote, damn good chance of winning the Senate, he says. And, of course, they're running against ICE. They're running against President Trump. They're running against the war in Iran. You know, they're trying to pick as many issues as they can to run against. They're not really running

0: for anything because they don't really have any proactive platform. They're not offering any hope. I mean, all they're offering for is real hate for Trump and the Republicans. How do you see it, Mimi?
1: Yeah, I don't know when was the last time they were ever running for anything. You know, like,
0: I'll give you a time. I'll give you an example. Barack Obama. I mean, he was running for Obamacare.
1: Well, and guess what just came out? I think it was yesterday. J.D. Vance and Dr. Oz, they found over 800 fraudulent Obamacare accounts.
0: Right.
1: Yesterday. Now, that's going to get reported that we're cutting 800, you know, thousand. Like, we're cutting Obamacare. No, we're cutting accounts that don't exist. They're shadow accounts.
0: Well, and, you know, it's good work for Dr. Oz and J.D. Vance and the fraud busters that are out there trying to take on fraud. And good. I mean, I'm glad to see it. I mean, that's a lot of people, 750,000 that are on Obamacare. I mean, that's, you know, billions and billions of dollars. So, all right. Well, we are up against it. We got to go to hear from some of our great sponsors and then get a news update from the Louisiana Radio Network. When we come back, we'll delve into more, and we invite you to join our conversation, 504-556-9696. Jeff@WGSO.com is the email address. We'll take care of some business, quick time out. We'll be right back.

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3: Louisiana Radio Network, I'm Andrew Greenstein. Governor Landry issues an executive order to allow farmers and timber harvesters to use dyed diesel on vehicles that use public roads and highways. It suspends the penalty for using off-road fuel in licensed highway vehicles through October 22nd. Agriculture and Forestry Commissioner Mike Strain says the rise in diesel costs comes at a bad time.
4: Even with high-yield corn at 200-plus bushels per acre, they're going to break even or maybe make just a few dollars, but this is hard because this is right at harvest.
3: Veterinarians are urging pet owners to make sure their pets are vaccinated after a dog tests positive for rabies earlier this month.

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0: And we're back. We are back. It is He Said, She Said on a busy Wednesday. We thank you for joining us. We're cruising through an open line. We got lots of topics stacked up to discuss. Our talk line, 504-556-9696. 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So, yeah, Democrats are feeling very haughty, meaning they feel like they've got this in the bag. They feel like they're going to be, they're already talking about taking control of both houses of Congress and, you know, what they're going to do, laying out these crazy plans, hearings, investigations, impeachment. We know what the Democrats do, right? Because that's what they did last time they took power in 2018 when the president had his first term. I don't expect anything different, do you?
1: Well, no. Of course not. You know, it's just going to be a bunch of investigations because they can't get anything passed because the president would never sign any of their bills. So it's just going to be a bunch of oversight hearings, you know. But they can refer someone to the Department of Justice for, you know, I don't know, to be investigated, but that's our department. That's Trump's Department of Justice. He's not going to look into any, he's not going to look into anybody that they refer
0: right.
1: to the DOJ. So basically, you know, it'll just be a bunch of gridlock and a bunch of, just a headache, just a bunch of bitching.
0: Right.
1: It'll be a bunch of Democrats just bitching,
0: right?
1: You know, just and it's
0: well, here's what they claim. They claim that they need, you know, affordability and accountability. We need to make the economy work for Americans, and we need to hold this president accountable. So that's their sort of message they're trying to convey, that, you know, the Trump White House has gone on a grifting spree and they need to hold it accountable. And there's no affordability and American people can't pay the bills. And so that's what
1: they're going to go. They're going to go after their retribution. They're going to go after their enemies. Isn't that what they say when Trump does it? He's going after his enemies.
0: Right, right.
1: You know, when we're literally going after people who committed crimes against Donald Trump, you know, it's sort of like, and they're just going to do like a dragnet. I mean, I'm glad they don't have the DOJ because then they would just do another drag.
0: Well, remember in the Trump first term, we had a weak-kneed attorney general, you know, who allowed them to start the Mueller investigation. That was this Jeff Sessions, and, you know, that led to craziness. And then, of course, they did the impeachment on their own, which they can do if they control the House. But I don't think Todd Blanche is going to play their games. I think they'll find a brick wall over there at the DOJ. So I don't think there'll be cooperation there, but you know, they can cause all kinds of mischief. So the question is, I mean, can they actually accomplish this? Can they actually take over the Congress? Well, John Thune, not our favorite guy, was interviewed and asked his thoughts about where things stand. And why are the Senate Republicans having to spend so much money in a reliably red state like Texas? And let's check out what he had to say. Josh, let's go to clip number three.
2: Today, it says almost three quarters of the American public.
3: The Senate Leadership Fund is spending $100 million in Texas. That's ruby red Texas. What does that say about the state of that race, that you're having to spend all of that money when there are lots of competitive seats? And what would you say to those who are concerned about Paxton's ability to win?
4: Well, I think he can win. And I think he will win. But it is going to be expensive. And we knew that going in. I mean, that's no surprise to anybody. Texas has 20 media markets or thereabouts, and I think it's on the order of $8 million a week or thereabouts to run TV ads in the state of Texas. So we expect it to be expensive, but we are competitive all across the country and all the states where we have what I would characterize as competitive, contested Senate races. And I don't think resources are going to be an issue. Our team, NRSC, our candidates, allied groups are working aggressively to raise the resources that we need to get our message out and to ensure, as Senator Barrasso pointed out, that we draw contrast with our Democrat opponents who have gone so far left. It's hard to feature a scenario where the American people, at least in most of the states where we have competitive Senate races, are going to say that's the kind of future that we want. If you head down that socialist trap, which is where a lot of these Democrat candidates are headed, that is a very different future for this country and for the American people. And I think as people start to focus in on this election and have an opportunity to see the differences, and elections are fundamentally about differences, there will be a very clear contrast between our vision for the future and the Democrats' vision for the future. So I'm highly confident that we will win in Texas, but as you would expect, any campaign in Texas is going to be expensive.
0: Well, there you go. He's confident. The good thing, Mimi, is that the Republicans have lots more money. They've got $103 million financial advantage over the Democrats, and you know that's the mother's milk of politics, money. So, your thoughts?
1: Yeah, and I think that I think Paxton's going to win. I just do. I mean, he's normal. He's accomplished. He keeps doing great things. Even as we speak right now, he's winning cases that on behalf of the people of Texas, so that helped the people of Texas. He just won some big case. It was like, wish I could remember it. It was like last week. Anyway, it was some big case. So he's just, you know, he's doing real well.
0: Well, he's the best attorney general in the country. And, yeah, he's done a fabulous job. He deserves to be senator. Cornyn was a disaster, a rhino. I'm glad he beat him. And I think Talafrico is a just crazy lunatic. So there should be, I mean, no choice. I mean, the guy should be losing in a landslide. I mean, these polls show him leading. It's just amazing. And I'm hoping all these polls are wrong. All right, hang on. Let's get our final segment in. It is He Said, She Said right here on the airwaves on WGSO. Come join us, 504-556-9696. On this busy Wednesday evening, we'll be right back.
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9: And we're back. You know, I'm looking here at this poll, and of course, we know these are left-wingers. We know it's biased. However, it's Marist. We know that they certainly skew left. It shows that there's a Democrat who is leading Greg Abbott, who I think has been a very good governor, 49 to 46. And this Talafrico character is leading Ken Paxton. So I don't know, meaning the poll shed 50% for Talafrico and 44% for Ken Paxton. Do you buy those numbers?
1: No, but it's always better to be seen as the underdog. You want as much enthusiasm that, you know, you want to make sure there's eagerness to get to the polls.
9: Yeah.
1: So to me, that's, you know, but no, of course I don't buy those numbers. Are you kidding? I mean, there's not a single poll they've been right about, especially since the 2024 election. They mangled up all of that so bad. Like, no.
9: Yeah. 504-556-9696. Let's get some calls in, get some input from our great contributors. Let's go to Michael in New Orleans. Wants to talk about what's going on in New Orleans. Hey, Michael. Good evening.
10: Hey, Jeff. I'd like to just make a comment about Helena Moreno. This woman sat on the city council. She was the head of the city council for years and years, all through LaToya. And now she's acting like she doesn't know about this $100-something million deficit. She had to okay those expenditures. She had to okay that with the council. They had to okay all those things. And now taxes are the highest they've been ever in the city of New Orleans. This city has collected more taxes than they ever have in the history of the city. And that includes when they built the city, and they can't even maintain the city. They can't even maintain the streets with these taxes. So that tells me that there's too many retired people. There's too many people with free gas cards. There's too many people with city cards. There's too many worthless people working. And now they want to raise the taxes again when you got no malls, Saks Fifth Avenue moved out, all vacancies all downtown, vacancies all down Canal Street, vacancies all along Magazine Street. Yet,
9: you know where I went the other day, and I was shocked. It was Decatur. I went down Decatur, and it's a ghost town. I mean, obviously the street has been torn up for months, but I mean, there's no businesses on Decatur, nothing.
10: Right.
9: So,
10: right.
9: Yeah.
10: Can you imagine if it took that long to fix Decatur, how long they would take to rebuild that elevated expressway on I-10? Can you imagine what that would entail?
9: Right. Right.
10: They're so incompetent and disgusting. It's unbelievable. Oh, one other thing I want to tell you. This VA hospital they're building out New Orleans East, They said it's going to cost $78 million with 68 beds. That's $1.3 million per bed. How is that possible? Disgusting. And everybody's like, oh, yeah, I'm so happy. Yeah, it's so goofy. All right. All right, brother. You have a good week.
9: Good to hear from you. All right. Take care, Michael. And that's a good segue, Mimi, because we were going to talk about New Orleans, our next topic. But any comments on what Michael had to say?
1: I just find it interesting that if you hire somebody, if you hire a Jefferson Parish worker, it gets done, you know, quickly and on time and under budget.
9: Right.
1: And for some reason, if you hire people that are from Orleans, they can't do it at all.
9: Well, it's, and we talked about this in Politics with a Punch. It so disturbed me seeing Decatur Street the other night. It was absolutely devastating to see how, I mean, it's all shut down. And then, you know, Michael was talking about other projects, other areas, you know, magazines having trouble, you know, all these big retailers have gone out. I mean, Canal is a cesspool. I mean, it used to be the premier shopping avenue of the Gulf South, Canal. People used to get dressed up to go down to Canal. So, you know, Palace Cafe is gone. That used to be sort of an attraction on a Canal. Anyway, it's a tough environment. You know, Genduce's Italian restaurant, it is closing. That's out in Jefferson, but Venezia's is taking its place. So that's a good thing. At least there'll be one classic Italian restaurant coming in for another. So, at least we're not losing a complete restaurant. We're just getting a new one in for an old one. 504-556-9696. All right, we found out today through a friend that the next presidential candidate on the Democrat side in 2028 may be none other than Mitch Landrieu. He is now admitting in an interview at Mosca's. I don't know why they had to say it was at Mosca's, but he was at Mosca's. And in the interview, he said he's thinking about it. Thinking real hard about it, and he's going to decide early in the new year if he's going to run for president. It's a serious decision, he said. And he says he's got no campaign organization, raising no money, but he is traveling around the country as part of a voter outreach group called American Bridge 21st Century, a Washington-based group that supports Democratic candidates. So, Mitch Landrieu, presidential candidate. What say you, Mimi?
1: I hate that man.
9: Okay.
1: With every fiber of my being. He took down all of our monuments. He did it very nefariously. He took this very old city with lots of history and, you know, traditions, and he tried to pluck parts of that history away. And that's what communists do. That's what communists do. So, to me, he's no different than a communist.
9: Yeah.
1: You know, so I'm sure he'd be running as a Democrat, but he's a communist.
9: Well, what's interesting is in this interview, he's claiming that, you know, he wants to be sort of a bipartisan guy, bridge builder. Says, quote, there's no Republican or Democrat way to fill the pothole. You got to just fill the pothole, pick up the damn trash, fix the playground.
1: What do you know about filling a pothole? You left right. This city with a bunch of potholes. I mean, what the heck? And then.
9: And he's talking about picking up the trash. I mean, he left the city with a lot of trash. He's talking about fixing the playgrounds. He left a lot of playgrounds in disrepair. So. And then the funny thing is, you know, he did this job on New Orleans where he took down the monuments and left everything in disarray, and then gets hired by Joe Biden to be in charge of distributing more than $1 trillion to repair, upgrade, and expand the nation's highways, ports, and infrastructure after he had been supervising the destruction of New Orleans infrastructure. I just found that to be laughable.
1: Yeah. I wouldn't give him money to distribute.
9: Yeah.
1: No.
9: See, in the Democrat Party, and I guess in the Republican Party too, many times you fail up. You know, you fail in one job and then you feel like you can move up to the next one. You fail at being a mayor of South Bend, then you go, oh, well, we can be president or transportation secretary, and then you can fail at that, and then supposedly you want to be president. I mean, so there are very few that succeed at their job, like Reagan was a great governor and then, of course, was a great president. You know, Trump has success in business and then has had success as president. Biden never succeeded at anything, somehow became president. So Obama was the Manchurian candidate. I mean, he was basically a community organizer. And then all of a sudden he's in the White House after questions about his background were never answered appropriately. So, yeah, who knows? Maybe they'll think about Mitch. They'll think about Pete Buttigieg, Kamala Harris, another failed politician. I mean, AOC. I mean, come on. A bartender. Nothing against bartenders, but I mean, I don't know. I mean, is she presidential material? What say you?
1: Well, no. You know, I think what we've all learned over the last 10 years is that it's very important to have run something in your life, a business. You are running the country. You should run it like a business. This is not like a popularity contest, you know, about who can be the better president, you know. No, there's actually a job that requires you to know some things. And I feel like there's things that the job requires that Trump became very, very adept at.
9: Trump ran businesses. You know, Reagan ran a state and a union, and they were successful. Biden didn't run anything. Biden never ran one thing. He's just a politician his whole life. Just, you know, on the public trough. That's all he did. Obama didn't run anything. Community organizer. I mean, come on. So, yeah, I think that's a good point. You should have some kind of managerial background to be president. All right. We're up against it. Thank you to our friend Josh in the studio. Hey, we'll see y'all tomorrow morning at 7 for Ringside. Coming up next, American Ground Radio on WGSO. 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
12: News this hour from Town Hall. I'm Keith Peters in Washington. The FBI is investigating an apparent hack of its jobs website.
13: The FBI took its jobs website, FBIjobs.gov, offline after a hacking group claimed it had stolen personal data from the website. Shiny Hunters claimed responsibility for the hack in a message circulating on social media that also says the group gives the Bureau 1 week to correct or remove what it says are false allegations about the group contained in an FBI public advisory from May. The FBI's May advisory characterized Shiny Hunters as threat actors and describes Shiny Hunters as a cyber criminal group specializing in large-scale data breaches and extortion. I'm Lisa Dwyer.
12: Chinese President Xi Jinping has arrived in Washington. The leader of the Chinese Communist Party was greeted by President Trump on the tarmac at Joint Base Andrews. Secretary of State Marco Rubio says it's vital for President Trump and his Chinese counterpart to talk.
14: The United States and China are the two largest economies in the world. The United States and China are probably the two most powerful militaries in the world. The relationship between the United States and China will define the 21st century. What happens in that relationship?